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3: You think that's okay? 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
1: All right, thank you, Scott Shannon. Thanks to all of you for being with us. Write down our toll-free telephone number if you want to be a part of the program. It's 800-941-SEAN if you want to join us. A bit of sad news. I mean, she seemed like one of the happiest people ever on earth. I didn't know her really well. Dolly Parton has passed away at 80. She was scheduled, I think it was last weekend, Linda, you correct me if I'm wrong, to appear. I think it was supposed to be at Dollywood. I have been there in my life. Remember, I lived, you know, about an hour away from Nashville, hour and a half away from Nashville when I was in Huntsville broadcasting locally from 90 to 92 and went up there a lot. And, you know, Grand Ole Opry, one of the great honors of my life was actually hosting the Grand Ole Opry. And I couldn't believe it. Still to this day, they gave me a gift that I really cherish, and it was WSM, which is the call letters for what was the country music AM radio station, and just legendary call letters. And they gave me like these bookends of it, and to this day I still have them, and I'm very honored to have them. It was a great honor to be there. I couldn't believe they asked me to do it, and I was like, "You sure? Me? You may have the wrong person." She just was always somebody filled with joy and happiness. Seemed to have a great marriage. I mean, I know a little bit about her life. Just seemed happy at all times. And you know, she put out this statement to her fans that she wasn't feeling well and went against every bone in her body not to be able to attend an event. And she said she had hoped to be able to see everybody again soon. And maybe one of the funniest moments is Dolly Parton on with Johnny Carson. Do you remember that, Linda? Did you ever see that clip anywhere? It's still viral, for crying out loud. Just a different era. Why are you so quiet today? You're quiet.
2: Well, I didn't
1: today.
2: Want to. It seemed like you were having the stream of consciousness of remembering Dolly Parton. I thought it was pretty nice. I didn't think it was appropriate for me to interrupt. But yes, she had just recently canceled an appearance at Dollywood about a week ago. And she's been having health issues and telling people she's having health issues. God bless her. And obviously, her last performance was in June, and I had recently seen an interview with her, and I just thought to myself, I was like, wow, she is at it. I mean, for 79, 80 years old, she was like living life, which I kind of love.
1: You know, it's just a reality of life. I mean, I have two podcasts. We just dropped one today. Oh my gosh, it's so funny. I had Clay and Buck on from the Clay and Buck Show, and they're both friends of mine, been friends of mine for a long time. And we had Buck on about his book. I mean, he knows more about indoctrination, psychopolitics, brainwashing than any one person I ever met. And it's always been a topic in my head that I don't talk a lot about, that I've always been interested in. So we talk about that. We talk about who we think is going to be the Democratic nominee in 2028. And I think me and Buck tend to think, I don't know why, Clay thinks it's going to be Kamala Harris. I'm like, I'll take that bet. But maybe the best part, or one of the best parts of the podcast, is when Clay ups the ante with the WNBA in light of all the news that we've had this week. And there's been a ton of it. And it just never seems to go away. Is he said, I'm going to up the ante. And he did it on the podcast. And now he's willing to allow the team of his choice of eighth grade boys that he gets to pick to play last year's WNBA championship. He's not even betting. He's just saying, if your team wins, if the WNBA wins, he'll give the Vegas team, which won last year, $10 million. If they win, I'm sorry, if his team wins, he's not asking for anything. He's just trying to prove a point, which is what Enes Kanter Freedom is trying to do. And considering they have such a hard time, ESPN reporting that their sources are saying they think the WNBA, which can't define what a woman is not going to let Kanter Freedom, you know, be in the draft in 2017. You had the incident over the weekend where he got thrown out of the stadium, and all he was doing was cheering Sophie Cunningham, which is insane. Anyway, our prayers to Dolly Parton's family, and honestly, she was a legend in so many different ways, and I know country music fans around the country are sad today. It is runoff day in the state of South Carolina. I just can't believe it. Later on, at the top of the next hour, we'll have my friend Matt Towery, Insider Advantage, on. I want to get his take on this. And our mutual friend, Robert Cahaly with Trafalgar. I don't trust many pollsters. This election year, I am saying to everybody, don't pay attention to any of these polls. I mean, when you have, you know, this race in Wisconsin with Francesca Hung and wow, people are predicting as high as 30% victory on her end. And in many polls, multiple polls showing 20%, and she loses by 3,000. I am telling you that these polls are so bad, you can't pay attention to them. There's only certain pollsters I pay attention to and trust, and we put them on this program and put them on TV. And one of them is Robert Cahaly, Trafalgar, John McLaughlin, McLaughlin & Associates, Matt Towery. They've all three nailed the 2016 presidential election, 2020 presidential election, and 2024 presidential election. So get this, Robert Cahaly did his final Trafalgar poll for this special election runoff, and he has it 47.9% for Darlene Graham, who I'm supporting, and I'll explain why in a minute. Ralph Norman at 47.8%, a tenth of a point difference. I mean, in my mind, Linda, I don't know, do you remember a race on election day, a tenth of a point or dead even? It rarely happens, but that's how close it is. Now, it is the middle of August. Republicans now, this is like the third or fourth time they've been asked in South Carolina to go out and vote. You know, most people, well, although in places like South Carolina, I guess it's back to school time for the kids. So maybe people are in their regular routine, but this is not going to be a high turnout election today. I can guarantee you that. It's going to be, you know, a who gets out their base voters, their base supporter election. And for the record, I have nothing against Ralph Norman, but I can tell you why I'm supporting Darlene Graham. Darlene Graham, I know is a staunch, reliable Trump voter. Just like her brother. And if anything, I think she's, you know, I used to argue with Lindsay all the time because Lindsay was so obsessed and focused on foreign policy issues. I'm like, will you please, if you wonder why Tim Scott, who I love, has a 20-point approval rating higher than yours, it's because he sticks to issues that impact the people of South Carolina. Darlene's run that kind of campaign, and she's saying that she's going to focus on bread-and-butter issues, and she's not as into and involved in, or frankly, I would say obsessed with, like her brother was, with foreign policy. Now, I happen to share that passion with Lindsay. I don't talk about it all the time, and there is great news coming out of Iran the last couple of days. I shared a lot of it with you yesterday. I don't know if we'll get into it today. And so I, for that reason, she, and the fact that Ralph did not support Donald Trump. He chose Nikki Haley. I have nothing against Nikki. I actually get along great with Nikki. I saw Nikki at the Columbia, service for Lindsey Graham. I think I saw Ralph there for crying out loud. I saw Mark Sanford there. So everybody that was running there for crying out loud. And, you know, I have friendly relationships with everybody. It's not personal. But, you know, for the reason that I think that gives me pause that he won't be a reliable Trump vote. And we need what Lindsey was, probably the biggest supporter. I know he's the best friend that the president had in both the House and the Senate. They played golf constantly. They talked every night. And he was President Trump's biggest champion. And I want that to continue. And, you know, Ralph, by supporting Nikki Haley over Donald Trump, I just don't have the same degree of confidence in it. And, you know, I always tell people how I'm going to vote. When I get involved in primaries, I know people get alienated. I'm not trying to alienate anybody. I'm not saying anything bad about anybody. I'm just telling you what I, and there's one other thing about Darlene that I want to point out here. Is, I mean, she was put in an impossible position, and the way she has handled it to me has been so incredibly dignified and so full of grace and courage and all the adjectives I can throw at you. You know, she hears about the death of her brother, and the next day the governor of her state, Henry McMaster, who's a nice guy, you know, calls her and says, would you consider being the person to finish the term of your brother, because Republicans needed a vote in the Senate the following Tuesday before or any memorial, any funeral, before she even mourned her brother. And then the president got involved and the president called her. And you know, at what is maybe one of the worst times in anybody's life, when you lose somebody so close to you and you don't have a chance to mourn them, bury them, and you're called by your president and called by your governor to serve, and then to do it with the grace that she has done it with and be thrown into this, you know, this horrible world of politics, which is, it is, look, it's called a blood sport for a reason. It's just not pleasant, a lot of it. And she stepped up and she's in it to serve. She described her differences to me. And I think she's more in line with Tim Scott in terms of focusing on South Carolina issues. However, will be a reliable vote for the president. I just have a question about Ralph Norman and a couple of other issues that I won't get into because I just don't want to go down that road. So, you know, the fact that she took up that challenge and wanted to serve at the request of the president and the governor meant a lot to me. Tim Scott, I know, is supporting her as well and has been on the campaign trail. And a lot of other good people have, you know, that were in the primary are supporting her. And I just admire the fact that she's done all of this. Now, today's election is going to be a low turnout election. And that means that every vote is going to matter. The polls close at 7 o'clock. That basically, you know, at this time, it gives you, what, 3 hours and 22 minutes to get out and vote if you're in South Carolina. I'm just telling you what I would do and why I would do it. And I just, I have so much admiration for somebody that under those circumstances did it all. You know, obviously, I'm close to the family. I spoke at Lindsay's memorial at the National Cathedral. I gave the eulogy there after the president. It was really only three people that spoke, one family member, one of the nieces of Senator Graham. The president spoke and I spoke. And it was an honor. I was just close to the family. And Lindsay and I just got very close. And, you know, one of the things I said is we both grew up in a bar. I mean, she has had a very hard, difficult life. She's run a massive organization with a $125 million budget. And manage many, many people. She has a lot of experience, definitely not in the political arena, but I kind of see that as a plus myself, too. And she's not a career politician. And she jumped in to serve when she was asked at the worst possible, one of the worst possible moments in life. You know, and it's the story about how poor they grew up is unbelievable to me. You know, I even joke, Lindsay and I both grew up in a bar. I was 12 years old washing dishes, sitting at the bar drinking two St. Pauli girls. I was 12 years old. I was 13 and I was a cook and I would do the same thing every single night. I have two St. Pauli girls fly home on my bicycle. And, you know, I guess not a normal life, certainly not in this day and age. And then I become a helicopter parent. Go figure that one out. But Lindsay, they lost their parents. She was only 13 years old. Lindsay was the older brother. And then she said Lindsay became not only a brother, but a mother and a father. And they grew up so poor and they literally took a bath in a tub with a bucket for crying out loud. Lindsay described all this to me, in the bar when it was the same like bathroom where the patrons used the bathroom and they threw a tub in there. But he stopped what he was doing and he left school and he went to raise his sister and that became his mission in life. So I love the background. I love the story. I love the family. I know some people had issues. I had issues with Lindsay for crying out loud. I used to yell at him all the time. But you know, he was a good man who loved his country. And the president loved him, and they had the best relationship. I think there's nobody that was closer, I think, in the Senate or House that was an elected official more than Lindsey Graham. They were best friends. Period, end of sentence, full stop. And we'd even have three-way conversations a lot. And Lindsey would drag me into these calls all the time. He was a very, very interesting. He traveled more to the Middle East and to Ukraine, because that was his passion. He wanted peace with Russia and Ukraine. He wanted an end to that conflict. You know, his big dream was hopefully before this midterm in 70 days, he wanted a lasting peace deal in the Middle East. That was his hope. And he had people have the impression that he was a big warmonger. No, he wanted a path to peace that would be lasting for once in the Middle East. Anyway, 800-941-SEAN. If you're in South Carolina, yep, you got, 39 minutes and 3 hours if you want to vote. polls close at 7. We'll probably know by 9 when I come on the air what the outcome is. This is, you know, a tenth of a point difference. Your vote actually really matters today because it's going to be a low turnout. Listen, I love non-lethal technology. Look, there's some cases where only one option is going to work to save your life, the life of your family members. In those cases, that's 0.001% of the time, according to the latest year. We have statistics from the FBI. But in all these other cases, when people are threatening your safety and your family's safety, well, maybe a non-lethal option is the way to go. And that's the incredible beauty of BYRNA.com. 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I mean, it is incredible technology, and there's a reason when the pros, over 500 government agencies, police departments, private security firms, when they adopt a technology like this in mass, like that, that ought to tell you something. They believe in it. I believe in it. If you look at their videos, you'll believe in it. 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

0: All right, we have a lot going on. Again, our condolences to Dolly Parton's family. Our best if you're in South Carolina. The runoff today, it's going to be a turnout election. Very, very close. A tenth of a point, according to Robert Gahely Trafalgar. Now, remember, that also has a margin of error of 3-4 points, like every poll. So you can't hold anybody to it. You know, I've got an unbelievable story I'm going to share with you later in the program. And it's when you hear it, you'll be shocked. I'll tell you about that coming up.
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0: we made some money for our sponsors, let's go back to making the liberals crazy. 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
1: 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It's amazing the amount of coverage that has been ongoing. The news breaking just before the show about Dolly Parton, you know, passing away. I mean, she really was a beloved figure. Again, our prayers with her family. 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Let me just spell out, and it's not just that, okay, you've got, what, 3 hours and 23 minutes now if you want to vote in South Carolina today. I'd be voting for Darlene Graham. That's my preferred choice because I think she's going to be a guaranteed reliable vote with Donald Trump, and we need it. We have too many rogue people there that just are, it's been so frustrating watching them not even getting the SAVE Act passed. She supports that, and she's a big supporter of President Trump, and will be that reliable vote like her brother was. Look, you got to understand this environment that we are running against the most radical, extreme Democratic Party that I have ever seen in my lifetime. I've never seen anything. This is a party that voted against no tax on tips, no tax on overtime, no tax on Social Security. They are out of touch with your life, and they're proud of it. They are the ones pushing this Green New Deal. They're the ones that have now, since 2019, 250 Democratic socialists, communists really, that have been elected, that are in office today. We'll have over 40 more of them on the ballot this year. It's not just El Sayed. There's a bunch of them all over the country. Right now, they have 250 in 40 states. This is not just a Northeast phenomenon or a California or, you know, New Jersey, Illinois problem. This is an America problem. And, you know, again, I'm waiting for the day that they eventually follow AOC's lead and they just dismiss with what they really believe in, because now they're just going to hide what they really believe in. That's part of their strategy. That's why James Carville praised AOC for saying, oh, no, I don't believe in defund the police. That was 1.0 woke crazy. No, she does believe it. She hasn't changed her heart. Bernie Sanders, I don't know anybody who wants to defund the police. Yeah, like the entire DSA, because they actually have in writing to defund the police and abolish prisons and abolish the police. That's in writing. Eliminate the Senate. We no longer choose our president. They pack the courts on the borders. They want to abolish borders. They want amnesty for illegals. They want ICE, you know, get rid of ICE. End all deportation. They want to eliminate cash bail. Again, abolish prisons and police. Then, of course, they want to defund the Department of War. Really. As if, you know, we don't have geopolitical enemies like China and Russia and Iran and a whole host of other countries. Oh, just defund the Department of War. Don't even pay for it. Never mind the Green New Deal, which is, you know, guaranteed government healthy food, guaranteed date night coverage, according to Mamdani in New York. If you want to go on a date night, we'll give you free daycare. As if your kids aren't indoctrinated enough in government-run schools that have failed spectacularly. It's just, it's unbelievable, you know, but, you know, guaranteed daycare. So we're going to have liberal indoctrination starting at an even younger age before they even get to a public school. Then, of course, you know, school is going to be free. School is a disaster. Government-run schools are a disaster. Government health care, Obamacare, they promise, keep your doctor plan, save money. That's a disaster, a failure. Lockbox, Social Security, a failure. But they're going to guarantee a government job, government salary, government healthy food, government retirement, government health care, guarantee. And they have no earthly idea what, you know, how much this would ever cost the American people. All they know is they want to be empowered. And if they're empowered, then they would move forward with this radicalized agenda, even those that have now looked at the polling and see that it's not popular with you, the American people. You know, again, that's why I want somebody that supports. We're running against the swamp, and we're running against radical, extreme, leftist, liberals, socialists, Marxists, communists, statists. I don't care what you want to call them. They are who they are. You know, and the president, like, okay, you know, just look at how the American people feel. They don't talk about Donald Trump's success. They don't ever want to. They're never going to point out the radicalism of the candidates they are supporting. They won't do it. The legacy media mob is corrupt and abusively biased. And they want, in 70 days, they want these radicals in power. They won't do their job and vet these candidates. That's why I think a show like this is important. Thank you for your support. Because besides me on Fox and here, and a few of us on radio, and, you know, a few on, you know, podcast land, and a few, you know, there's not a lot of us. And there is an information crisis in the country. You know, not a single illegal alien has been released into our country for 15 months. We had over 12 million illegals that we know of. How many gotaways we don't even know. And that we know out of the 12 million, they're from 200 countries. We know known terrorists got into the country, released into the country. We know known murderers got in, and rapists and child molesters and other violent criminals and cartel and gang members. We know that all happened. The president stopped it, secured the border. What, does anyone in the media ever say, hey, that was a really good job? The president proved that we can control the borders. Actually, when Biden, Harris, Mayorkas said it, they were just flat out lying. But this is all in the ballot in 70 days. And I know it's the middle of August. That's why, you know, I'm telling you, it's going to be a low turnout election in the runoff in South Carolina today. But I'm just telling you, ICE has arrested 10,000 gang members. You know, they've literally thousands of children that were used to come into our country. They've been able to save these kids. Nobody ever talks about that either. Or the president taking on the Halt Fentanyl Act, or designating, you know, all these cartel and terrorist groups as terrorist groups, you know, Tren de Aragua, MS-13, and others. You know, on crime in 2025, God bless Kash Patel. Poor guy never gets any credit. Everyone attacks him constantly. You know, last year, you know, we have the lowest level murder rate in 125 years. Anyone in the media ever tell you that? No, they won't. You know, where that crime is plummeted now for the first half of 2026 on top of that record year last year. And, you know, in the same period of time, murders are down 23%, violent crime down 10.6%, rapes down 18.6%, 9 of the 10 most wanted FBI criminals, fugitives captured. Biden got 4 in 4 years. This is in 18 months. You know, DEI out, a record, 103% recruitment level in the military, the highest numbers we've seen in 15 years. I mean, it's unbelievable. You know, the president achieved record oil and gas production last year. This year, U.S. exports of crude and petroleum reached a record high. You know, Iran is now turning around in a massive way because of the economic stranglehold that Scott Bessent said would work. I had a conversation with him. I interviewed him. He said it's going to work, and it's going to work sooner than later. Apparently, it's working. You know, and these articles come out on it. I know, wow, people don't, they're kind of tapped out, don't want to talk that much about Iran. I get it. I understand. But now we have a record, you know, high of exports in oil and petroleum products. Well, president opening up millions of acres for oil, gas, and coal. It is the lifeblood of the world's economy. Why would we be reliant? I mean, one of the things the president doesn't get any credit for, which I'm like, this is a big, big deal, is the $11 trillion in investments for semiconductor chips for pharmaceuticals in this country. And now we're bringing back automobile manufacturing in this country. The jobs Obama said never coming back. I mean, you don't ever hear about it. You know, and on top of that, you know, look at the president, what he did to Washington, D.C. Look at the president. We're going to get to this later in the program. I mean, you know, the president took on issues involving, oh, yeah, there are two sexes, male and female. Oh, how controversial of the president. Where do you hear this case? You know, the president declared there it's the official policy of our government, two sexes, male and female, ban federal funding, sponsorship, promotion of chemical surgical mutilation for your kids. Any Democrat going to do that? Not that I know of. The Trump administration ended the un-American indoctrination of kids, terminating federal support for gender ideology and equity curriculum. How about we stick to reading, writing, math, science, computers? How about we kids get familiar with AI? Look at all the places abroad that the president, I've named it the last few days, that he's played a role in bringing peace to, because he cares about peace. Good grief. He's been trying to even get Putin and Zelensky to end this ridiculous war in Europe. You know, it just keeps on going. But I got to give the Ukrainians credit. I mean, they've gone deep into Russian territory now. And everything I'm reading is Putin is panicking. He doesn't know how to deal with it. You know, the president got, you know, the greatest deregulation effort by any president in history by revoking Obama's endangerment finding. The largest deregulatory action in American history. Unbelievable. Saving $1.3 trillion. Never hear about that either. You're never going to hear about any of this. You know, and all of this stuff. No tax on tips, overtime, Social Security. Where did the Democrats vote on that? They're not where we are. You know, if you look at your paycheck, most of you, doesn't matter what socioeconomic background you're from, you're taking home more money this year. Well, gas prices are high, Mr. Hannon. Well, okay, the Fed is predicting 4.4% growth, the Atlanta Fed, for the third quarter of this year. That's a lot. And they're pretty reliable. You know, but it's, I'm just telling you that this is a whole different world. All of this will come to an end. You know, the Democrats, you know, they voted for the largest tax increase in history while Republicans voted for the largest tax cut in history. How many people hear that on legacy, corrupt, abusively biased media? You don't. You know, the biggest tax cut for working families that we've ever seen. The lowest drug prices we've ever seen. You know, we now get first favored nation status for drugs, which were killing a lot of people. And that, you know, the right to try was in his first term. You know, it's he's dealt directly with these pharmaceutical companies. He's dealing directly with, you know, grocery store chains. You know, but where are the Democrats? They voted for a $4 trillion tax hike where Republicans, no tax, tips, overtime, Social Security. Crazy. You know, does anyone ever talk about that? Nope. They just don't. You know, president says, no, you don't get taxed on a second job. You know, you just don't. Democrats have never met a tax they won't raise, ever. How do you think they're going to pay for this Green New Deal madness that they're pushing? You know, oh, okay, well, the president didn't like it. Came within one vote. John McCain stopped it. You know, the Obamacare user fee rebate, because Biden's Washington overcharged working families on health insurance. They caught it. $600 check sent out to the American people. Liberals, they knew about the overcharge. They kept it. The lowest drug prices ever. Ever. In other words, if Big Pharma sells, I hate that word, by the way, but I'm just using the common terminology. If they're selling drugs cheaper in Europe, no, we get most favored nation status. For example, seniors, you know, for example, GLP-1, the weight loss drugs, you know, $50 GLP-1 deal gets extended to every American. Democrats, no, they've been in the pocket of, you know, the teachers unions, the pocket of, you know, all these special interest groups. That's where they get their money to run their campaigns. It's unbelievable. You know, cut out the drug dealing middlemen and all of this. The president's dealing directly with the companies. Democrats have never done that. You think they're going to do that? The president saved rural hospitals. Remember, he's $50 billion to do that. Dr. Oz talked at length about it on this program. You know, and this is what is at stake here. Big food companies, you know, shrinking the boxes, charging the same price. Democrats, affordability, they just throw out slogans and bumper stickers and want you to buy it. It's pretty unbelievable to me. Making AI pay for their own power. Yeah, you got to build it. You got to pay it. The American people are not going to pay for all this because it needs an enormous amount of power. I am just telling you, you know, for the Senate, it's Michigan, Iowa, Alaska, Ohio, New Hampshire, Texas, and Maine. For the rest of the country, all of you have to vote for your local congressman or congresswoman, or you're going to get the government you deserve. And I'm telling you, there's never in my lifetime been any party this extreme, which creates an opportunity in the sense that, you know, historical trends I don't think are applicable, but we'll find out in 70 days. But it's up to you. We will get the government we end up deserving. Listen, our friends at Sig Sauer, they're celebrating 250 years of freedom. They've got a great summer promotion. 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Right now, you'll get it for free when you get the number one concealed carry pistol in the entire country. And the Sig Sauer P365, it's the number one selling concealed carry pistol in the country. 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Anyway, Sig Sauer, proudly made in the Live Free or Die state of New Hampshire. Half their workforce is former military. The largest manufacturer in the state of New Hampshire. I mean, they're just such a great company. Anyway, we're a Sig Sauer family. I am. I have many of them. Just wee baby James, many. And Linda has this P365 Rose Special Edition, which I don't know even what it means. And she's part of a club that I can't be a member of, she said.
2: 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I am on part of the...

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8: I'm Elaine Lee Irvin. Here's what's trending on WHO. A new cold case unit is coming to the Polk County Sheriff's Department. Today, the Board of Supervisors unanimously passed a resolution to fund five specialists dedicated to investigating unsolved homicides and other major cases. The board approved nearly $90,000 in funding to create the positions for fiscal year 2026-2027. A Des Moines man who had been wanted by police for 6 years is now in custody. Police say 48-year-old Jermaine Patton had been wanted since 2020 on felony charges stemming from allegations he sexually abused a child over more than a decade. Police say detectives used cell phone data and license plate reader technology to track him to a home on Des Moines' south side, where he surrendered last week without incident. Our top national stories.
9: Country music legend Dolly Parton has died at the age of 80. TMZ reports Parton was admitted to a hospital in Nashville last night with kidney issues and passed away this morning.
10: Till you come again, and here I go.
9: Over a six-decade career, Parton earned 11 Grammy Awards, selling more than 100 million records worldwide. Flags in the U.S. are flying at half-staff in honor of Dolly Parton. Polls in South Carolina are closing in the Republican Senate runoff. President Trump's been backing Republican Senator Darlene Graham, who's facing Congressman Ralph Norman in a Republican runoff. Polls are also closing for Georgia's U.S. House special election and will close soon in Oklahoma's Democratic primary Senate runoff and a Republican primary governor's runoff. President Trump's been escalating a war of words with Canada, threatening today on social media to change the name of Lake Ontario to Lake America. This as an escalating trade war continues after talks between the countries broke down last weekend. I'm Scott Carr.
8: I'm Elaine Lee Irvin. Our next update in 30 minutes. Breaking news and severe weather as it happens on Des Moines News, Weather, and Traffic Station, News Radio 1040, WHO.
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1: All right, thanks, Scott Shannon. 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Here's our toll-free telephone number. It's 800-941-SEAN if you want to be a part of the program. So today is runoff day in South Carolina, and that's to fill the vacant seat of Lindsey Graham. You have until, you basically have less than 3 hours if you're in South Carolina to vote. It is going to be, according to our friend Robert Cahaley, a very, very, very, very close election today. It's a turnout election. It's like the third or fourth time the people of South Carolina have had to go vote. And I'm supporting Darlene Graham for one major reason. And I always tell people who I support is she is hard and fast. She will be a reliable Donald Trump vote and supporter. I have nothing against Ralph Norman. Nothing. I actually saw him. I think I saw him in Columbia when I was down there. The problem I have and why I would vote for Darlene over Ralph is really one simple issue, is that in the primary, if you recall, Ralph Norman supported Nikki Haley over Donald Trump. And that sounds to me too much like it's going to be a situation where we have a U.S. senator and a very tight margin if Republicans hold on to the Senate, and even if they're in the minority. And I just don't have the confidence because of that decision that he would be a reliable Trump vote. That's my honest answer. And if I'm in South Carolina today, in the next 3 hours, if I haven't voted, I'm voting for Darlene Graham. Now, we do polls, and there's only certain pollsters I trust. One of them, John McLaughlin. One of them will join us in a minute, Matt Towery, Insider Advantage. Another one, Robert Cahaley, Trafalgar Group. Well, Robert came out with his final poll. Listen to this. And this is his final South Carolina runoff election tracking poll. And it's Darlene Graham is up by a tenth of a point, 47.9 to 47.8. Undecided, 4.4. If you have not voted, and it's going to be a low turnout election just based on the fact that it's like the third or fourth time they've asked the people, Republicans in South Carolina, to show up and vote. And it's just is a weird time. It's in the middle of August. And it is a which side is going to get their vote out is going to determine the outcome of this election. I gave you my reason why I'm supporting Darlene. I really also, there's a great admiration factor. I was close to Lindsey. I think you've kind of figured that out when I gave the eulogy at the National Cathedral. And we talked almost every day. We talked a lot about, you know, national security and politics. I mean, we had a passion, we shared passion. We also talked about our lives. I actually said in the eulogy that, you know, we have one thing in common. We both grew up in a bar. I mean, she grew up in such poverty, lost both her parents, was 13 years old. Lindsey, you know, then had to step up. And as she describes Lindsey, he became a brother, not only a brother, but a mother and a father. And Lindsey then, you know, got out of school, went to help raise his sister. It's an unbelievable story. And he found his passion in life, and his passion was politics. And she, what amazes me about Darlene is, you know, she lost a brother. It was very sudden. Nobody saw this coming. Nobody. And it's just sad. He was too young. He was, I think, 72. His dad had died of pretty much the same thing at 71, a heart issue. And so then literally, you know, she's getting a call almost immediately from the president of our country asking her to serve the people of South Carolina. And then she's getting a call from Governor McMaster asking her to serve the state that her brother and she love so much. And she didn't have time to mourn. She had to be sworn in before they even had a memorial or even buried her brother. She had to make up that decision. And how tough would that be? Just put yourself in her shoes for a minute. And I just admired the fact that she was willing to, at the worst moment of her life, one of the worst moments of her life, not even mourning her brother, not even burying her brother, and then taking the call from her president and a governor and saying, yes, I will step up and finish the job of my brother. And then was asked if she would you know, continue finishing his work. Now, she's been very clear that she's, you know, and this was a complaint that I had with Lindsay. I said all the time, you talk too much about, way too much about foreign policy. You need to focus on bread and butter issues. That's why Tim Scott always outpolls you by 20%. Anyway, Matt Towery, you've been polling your entire adult life. I mean, and I've never seen that I can remember or recall 1/10 of a point separating, you know, two candidates in a runoff in the middle of August. Not exactly a time where I believe that everybody in South Carolina is paying attention. And so this is going to be a base turnout election for both sides. And I'm giving you the reasons why I'm supporting Darlene. I'd love to get your take on all of it. But 1/10 of a point, I can't recall a poll going into election day like that. But I'm sure you've seen it many times.
2: I have. And, you know, I talked to Robert, as you know, a lot throughout this entire. He's been tracking this race for, I think, several weeks. He says this, you know, if seniors turn out in large numbers, then she will win because she's doing very well among seniors. She was having trouble in the upper part of the state, and that's not, you know, that's just not a natural area for her. And but she was making progress, and the president coming the last few days, that turned the vote around. It started moving in her direction, and it really turned this thing into a very close race. I mean, I'm not saying she's not going to win. I think she could easily win. But as you said, it depends on turnout. People who want to keep Lindsey Graham's legacy going, and who realize that, you know, she's making a big sacrifice, they need to get out and vote for her, because I don't think it's guaranteed. And I don't know Ralph Norman. I think I referred to him on Laura's show the other night as Ralph Norton for a minute, because I think I got it confused with the honeymoon respect years ago. I corrected myself very quickly, but I'm sure he's a great guy. I did not know Darlene either. I knew Lindsay like you did. And Lindsay, you know, the thing is, Sean, Lindsay was his own campaign manager. I know he thinks he had consultants and whatever, but you and I both know Lindsey Graham could run a campaign better than anybody on earth. He could diagnose what was needed. He could figure out what to run. I mean, he was just a genius and a joy.
1: No, yeah, I had to yell at him to go against his worst instincts, because, you know, I wanted him always to focus more on the things that Tim Scott focuses on, which are the issues that the people of South Carolina are talking about.
2: Right. And he knew that, but he just kept talking about it anyway. You knew that. And that was Lindsay.
1: Well, listen, in fairness to him, he put his money where his mouth is. This guy made more trips to Ukraine than any one senator, probably all of them combined. This guy went to the Middle East more often than any one person I know, and not he went to Israel and every other country in between in the region. This guy was constantly, you know, his dream was for peace between Russia and Ukraine. His dream was for a lasting peace in the Middle East. Everyone thinks he was a big warmonger. That was a misnomer. That was not true. He did understand that evil exists, and you can't negotiate with people that believe in convert or die. And I don't really have any desire or appetite to debate people that don't get that fundamental truth. It's a waste of my time.
2: You know, Sean, if you have an expertise like that, and there are certain senators who develop that, you know, I worked in the Senate at one time, you get certain senators who just have an area that they just naturally get to, and that's sort of what they know better than anyone else. And Lindsay was that with foreign policy and defense. And it's been a huge gap missing in the Senate right now. And certainly in South Carolina, you know,
1: by the way, nobody could ever replace him. I had Tim Scott on last night, and I said, are you going to start cursing on my show the way Lindsay did? And of course he's not going to do that. Tim is a very devout guy, and he started laughing. But, you know, you never know with Lindsay, you know, when he'd say Bull Adam Schiff, and he'd say it, you know, is he going to say it was a question every time? And if he said it once, how many more times would he say it in a single episode?
2: Well, it was even more fun to talk to him in private. But,
1: well, I'm keeping those stories private. Yes,
2: I understand. I just have very fond memories of Lindsay. I'm so sad that this is the situation. But back to this election, it is going to be a last minute thing. Now, you know, because when you have low turnout like this, I want to protect Robert a little bit. Anything can happen. So, you know, he could be off by 3 or 4 points. I think Robert would easily tell you that could happen, particularly.
1: Well, there's always a margin of error, 3 or 4 points, and he's got this as 1/10 of a point.
2: Yeah. And so it's still, you know, it's within the margin of error either way. What it's not going to be is somebody winning by 65%. And, you know, it's funny because, you know, when I started doing this, Sean, we never had these betting markets, and I still don't quite understand them. But when I look at these markets like Poly Market and some of these, Kalshi and the others.
1: Kalshi and the rest of them, yeah, I know. It's like a whole new world out there. You can bet on anything. There are even things you can bet on about me, I found out. I'm like, what? Somebody, you know, called me. I'm like, well, what are they? And they read it to me. I'm like, really? It shocked me.
2: Can I get in on that action? Because I know you pretty well, and I might be able to make some money off of that.
1: That's called insider betting. You're going to go to jail for that.
2: Oh, that's right. Anyway, don't worry. I don't get near those sites. But what I was going to say is those sites are both showing her winning overwhelmingly. You know, now she has dropped a little bit, I think, since Robert's poll came out. There has not been a lot of public polling in South Carolina this time. And so we've got one poll to go by and a bunch of betting odds that are going in a certain direction. So nobody really knows what's going to happen. But I think Robert's right on one thing, and that is there's a certain section of the state where she wasn't doing as well, in a certain area of the state where she was doing very well. Myrtle Beach, obviously, is going to be good for her. That's where the president went in to speak, but it only makes up about 15-20% of the overall vote. So a lot of that vote comes out of Greenville, Spartanburg, and areas like that. So really, they had to concentrate her campaign in getting her message out to the people up there. And I think they did a pretty sizable job over the weekend. So we'll wait and see. I think it's going to be close, but you know, there's a good chance she could still win.
1: It's just as it's one of those moments where, you know, I've done this for too long. The middle of August, runoff election, the people of South Carolina have been to the polls a lot, and it just makes it hard. It just does. But, you know, I think I explained in great detail. The one thing I wouldn't want for South Carolina, especially coming off of Lindsey Graham, who was such a staunch Trump supporter. I mean, he really was Trump's best friend in the Senate. And knowing that Darlene will fill that void ably and with that consistency, and then, you know, knowing that her opponent, you know, supported Nikki Haley over Trump, that's what tips the balance for me. And also, you know, what she did and the worst moment of her life when asked by her president and governor, that kind of inspires me. Nothing against anyone else in this race, but I'm just saying what I'm giving positive reasons why I would vote for Darlene. And by the way, people have, you know, about 2 hours and 40 minutes to go out and vote. The polls close at 7 Eastern.
2: So let me just add this, Sean. One of the things we have found that there are two camps out there among the Republican Party. There's a very small minority who say, oh, well, Trump hasn't delivered on all his promises. Well, I mean, I think he's delivered on most of them. And quite frankly, the war is something that he felt was exigent. It had to be done. He didn't have a choice, and they need to come to understand that. The vast majority of people who supported him are completely behind the president, and they're very frustrated with the U.S. Senate. Now, they don't understand the intricacies of it necessarily, and that there are things that at play that no one can control, and the votes are not there for some of the things they'd like to see happen. But they certainly can't afford to have someone in there who's going to immediately become a maverick and go the opposite direction and try to teach Donald Trump a lesson. Donald Trump doesn't need any lessons taught. He needs senators to vote with him, because with the Senate right now, because they haven't passed the SAFE Act and some of the other acts that they could have passed or other legislation, the Republicans look at it as being a weak Senate, and they impute it to their own party, and they say, gee, we're just not getting anything done. Well, if anything's going to help President Trump, it's going to have to be somebody like Darlene who's in there to vote for him, with him. And not, he doesn't have to put up with all the nonsense he's had to put up in the last year, because it has been very frustrating for his supporters to sit by and watch the U.S. Senate the way it's operated.
1: No doubt. By the way, Matt is the author of an upcoming book. It's not available yet. He hasn't shared an early copy with me, which has really pissed me off. It's called The Honoring of Ignorance. The title has really captured the imagination. I'm very curious what this is about. He won't even give me a hint. When am I going to get my copy?
2: Oh, it's coming any day now, Sean. Any day.
1: Any day. Okay. It's in the mail. I got it. Matt Towery, Insider Advantage. Appreciate you as always. And good luck to South Carolina. We'll definitely know the results, I think, by the time we get on the air at 9 Eastern tonight. And best of luck to Darlene. She's such a lovely person. And it's sad what happened to Lindsay.
0: Entertaining Americans coast to coast. Sean Hannity is on right now. This is News Radio 1040 WHO.
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0: Listen, to mark now, this is the 25th anniversary year of 9/11/01. Our friends at the Tunnel to Towers Foundation, they are embarking on what is the most comprehensive commemoration in their history, one that honors the past, serves those in need today, educates generations for tomorrow. And at the heart of this is what they're calling their Steel Across America nationwide campaign that will transport a 24-foot steel beam recovered from the World Trade Center. And they're bringing it to communities all across the country. And they're doing it from May through September. It is a powerful symbol of reverence, resilience. They're visiting landmark locations and sporting events and town squares. They're trying to create moments of connection for those that lived through 9/11, like me, and educational opportunities for those too young to remember. And there's a whole generation that doesn't know much about 9/11. Now, this journey represents a lot more than remembrance. It is a bridge between generations and a reminder that the spirit of service that is embodied by the FDNY and all first responders, and Frank Siller, my friend, his brother, his firefighter brother, Steven Siller, his youngest brother, like so many others, were killed that day. And he has taken up this cause to do good and never forget. 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

0: Alec Baldwin's favorite radio talk show host is on the air right now. Right, Mr. Baldwin? Here's Sean Hannity.
1: All right, 25 till the top of the hour. It's 800-941-SEAN if you want to be a part of the program. I love the new music, Linda, by the way, just for the record.
2: Awesome.
1: I like Charles Barkley. I don't think Charles Barkley is Republican, Democrat. I mean, but it was an interesting exchange. He was on fake news CNN. And, you know, he was talking about the discussion about transgender and the WNBA. And he said, you know, that they should come on and say no transgender people are going to play in the WNBA. And if you don't like it, kick rocks.
3: I always support the gay community. I always support the transgender community. I got none but love and respect for gay people and transgender people. But under no circumstances do I think men should play against women. Zero. I'm disappointed in Adam Silver and Kathy, the commissioner. First of all, you can't let stupid stuff go out to the internet, which is one of the worst things that ever happened to the world. They should have come out 2 weeks ago before all this, like, because people are looking for attention now. Just say,
4: including this guy.
3: But he has a point, though, because Kathy and Adam haven't said, hey, it's in the title, WNBA. We're not going to have transgender people in the WNBA, and we're not going to discuss it again. That's what Adam and Kathy should have done 2 or 3 weeks ago before they turn it over to the internet and every fool, idiot, and jackass to have an opinion on. Adam should come out, and Kathy. I like both of them a lot. Women can all, there's no transgender people going to play in the WNBA. If you don't like it, kick rocks. We're not going to discuss it anymore.
1: Now, I thought it was just a common sense response. Then he was critical of basically CNN in general, but he was really being critical, I think, of all of cable because people have points of view. And he's like, you know, if you're watching or if you're listening to this show, you know, I am a conservative. I'm a principal conservative. I've been a consistent conservative my entire life, from being a Reagan conservative to the MAGA movement, which, again, is as conservative as we've had in our lifetime through Newt Gingrich. You know, we've had three waves of conservatism. So there's no apologies from Sean Hannity for being a passionate conservative. Like, we have this election going on in South Carolina today. By the way, if you haven't gotten to the polls, probably now would be a good time to go. And I'll tell you why I'm supporting Darlene Graham. As I mentioned earlier, I'm supporting Darlene because Darlene, I got to know, is a conservative that supported Donald Trump like her brother supported Donald Trump. Now, I have nothing against her opponent at all, except, you know, when it came time to supporting Donald Trump, he picked Nikki Haley. And, you know, that's fine. Everyone's entitled to their opinion. Doesn't mean we won't agree on some issues, but that tells me he's probably not going to be a reliable person in the Senate. Anyway, here's him explaining why he hates fake news CNN on CNN.
3: One of the reasons I hate CNN now, and I work for CNN.
4: as do I.
3: Yeah. Yeah. But I try to support, be a good man. But I'm sitting there watching the night shows. I'm like, they have two Republicans on, two Democrats. They scream at each other for an hour. And I'm like, that's just an hour of my life I can't get back. Because the Republicans going to say everything the Democrats do is wrong. The Democrats can say everything the Republicans going to do is wrong. And I'm like, and what's bad about it, they're like all successful people. Like, I want to help poor people because I tell people, this thing ain't got nothing to do. See, they make you pick a team based on race.
4: Yep. Education.
3: Yep. Like, man, this is just rich people against poor people. And the rich people, they're smarter. They're like, let's just make the poor people fight with each other. And if the poor people would have been like, you know, we're actually in the same boat. We want economic opportunity. We live in crap neighborhoods. Our kids go to crap schools. We can't afford to go to the big schools. But they're like, no, let's make them fight with each other.
1: I think the funniest part, Linda, of that whole exchange is, who is it? Michael Smirkanish? Michael Smirkanish says, I hate CNN. I'm like, oh, man. That was pretty funny. All right, let's get to our busy phones. 800-941-SEAN if you want to be a part of the program. Tim is in Toronto, in Canada. Tim, how are you? Glad you called, sir, and thanks for listening in Canada.
5: Sean, I'm so happy to talk to you. Me and my mother, we've been listening to you like, I don't know how many years. It's been so amazing. She's with Jesus now, and my twin brother's gone. But you know what? I still love your show so much. I'm a political junkie. I wouldn't know what I know about Trump if it wasn't for you, Sean. And the fact that you mentioned how he's tirelessly, you know, patriotically doing all of the good he's doing day in, day out. I just love your show. You know, Mark Petroni and the American Center of Law and Justice, all you guys are in the crosshairs because you're standing up for what's right. You know, when Biden said the Transgender Visibility Day is the same day as Resurrection Sunday, we're living in dark times, really, really dark times. You know that, Sean. And the fact that you stand up against this evil every single day, I just want to say God bless you, and I appreciate everything you do, bro. That, like, you know, when, to sum it up, I'm Canadian, but when I saw the Lee Greenwood, proud to be American, and Trump won after all that, and Charlie Kirk and everything, I shed tears of joy, because God put that guy in that office. God preserved his life, and you know what's going on, Sean, so God bless you, and thank you so much.
1: Listen, I thank all of you, to be very blunt. And, you know, I gave an interview today because now we're 25 years in syndication and my wrapping up my 30th year at Fox. I'll start my 31st year in October. And, you know, one of the things I said to the reporter interviewing me was, she asked, well, how does that feel? I'm like, I feel a great sense of gratitude. Because you give me this microphone. I say it all the time. It's not words. I'm not making it up. It's how I really feel. And I'm very grateful that I get to do what I love, because I never thought I'd ever be successful at it. And the fact that you all listen and watch makes it possible for me to do what I love. And we're trying to fix the country. And this is it, man. Everything's on the line here. I don't want us to become Canada. No offense to Canada. But Tim, thank you for your kind words. By the way, I forgot to remind everybody, look, health, wellness, fitness, nutrition, longevity, it's real. And, but if you look objectively, aren't we kind of all a little bit guessing, you know, what's the right food to eat, what supplements we should take, what vitamins we may need to take? And every single person's body is different. Like Linda, you know, thought it was okay to drink these, you know, projectile vomit, disgusting puke green shakes with kale. And I tell her, rots in your stomach, eat some red meat. Well, she went to the science of Viome. 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You get $50 off. Do you want to say it again just for kicks and giggles? Make me feel good. You can say Sean it one more time. Right.
2: Sean was right.
1: Can you please record that, Ethan? Can you do it one more time? Hang on.
2: Sean was right.
1: Thank you. We're going to use that we're going to drop that in regularly.
2: I'm here to make you happy, boss.
1: Ransom is in Ohio. What's up, Ransom? How are you?
4: Hey, Sean. Good talking to you. I wanted to make a comment.
1: By the way, can I tell you something, Ransom? I'm worried about your state. And I am being dead serious here. I am worried about your state.
4: Okay.
1: I am worried about, you know, the possibility that you guys can elect Sherrod Brown again. And, you know, I don't like the polling numbers that I'm currently seeing, and I don't understand it. And I hope the people of Ohio understand that Sherrod Brown is going to be a reliable vote for the DSA, Democratic Socialist, even though he will try to hide it every day. I'm warning everyone in the Buckeye State. That is what's happening right before your eyes.
4: Yeah, I agree. And I'm going to be voting in October, so I'm going to make sure I'm getting my vote in before the crowd does in November. But I wanted to talk to you about your podcast, Hang Out with Humanity.
1: I hope you like it. It's very different than what we do on TV and radio. And it's by design, by the way.
4: Yeah. Well, I think you'll like this. You dropped it last week. That's Thursday night. I watched your show. I listen to you every day. on radio, and then I watch it at night. And then you dropped the thing about the near-death experiences with Colton and with
1: Randy Kay. Yeah, all of them. I mean, we had a nice panel. I was fascinated by it. And by the way, my answer is I believe it.
4: Yeah,
1: I believe their stories to be true.
4: Yeah, I wanted you to know that I stayed up till 2:30 in the morning. I could not get away from that podcast. It was so good. I follow Randy Kay. I've been educated about heaven now because of him. Colton, I know about Colton. I've read his story, saw the movie. And then John Burke actually did a 2 Sunday services at my church with my senior pastor talking about heaven and hell. And so I'm familiar with all three of them. But the way that you were asking the questions and, you know, and you're what I wanted to share with you, I've been wanting to do this for a while. I wanted to encourage you about your faith, because when you come on and say you're not ashamed of your faith in Jesus Christ, you're representing a lot of us that do not have the microphone that you have. And I just want to...
1: I have no problem, because I want to tell you a little secret, okay?
4: Yeah.
1: And I believe this with all my heart. But for the grace of God, the Father, Jesus is our Savior and his only Son that, you know, sacrificed, died, was buried, rose from the dead, which I believe all of, I would not have the life I have. I think it's an undeserved life. I am very grateful, and I want to work hard and do everything that I can to use it, you know, for the good. That's my answer. But thank you for, you know, it's not hard for me to be honest. And that's my true, authentic self, and I'm not going to change.
4: Yeah. Well, I appreciate what you're doing, what you're continuing to do. I, like you, believe that every person has been given an assignment from God. You talk about it every day, about having gifts, talents, passions, desires, according to Jeremiah 1:5. And I'm actually writing some things about that. And so I'm in total agreement with what you're doing, and just keep on pressing on, my brother, and I appreciate you so much.
1: It's very easy for me to be honest, and it's very easy for me to, you know, I think give God praise and glory in all things, and I wouldn't have the life I have except for his blessing. And, you know, I think the best moments in your life sometimes can be when you're humbled. And I remember, you know, in a sense, in my heart, crying out to God, just asking for a life, because I was living paycheck to paycheck and struggling, and, you know, I'd fallen off a roof 3 stories, but I had to work to pay the rent, and, you know, and I'll be honest, my cup overfloweth at this point, and I'm very grateful, and I don't give myself any of the credit. It's all, you know, I believe in a God, the Father. He created all of us, every man, woman, and child. But I appreciate it, my friend. God bless you. 800-941-SHAWN is our number if you want to be a part of the program. All right, quick break. Right back to our busy phones. 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
23: From the WHO Weather Center.
24: A stretch of sunny days ahead of us. Tonight, partly cloudy, low 66. Wednesday, sunny, high 84. Mostly clear on Wednesday night, low 63. Then Thursday, sunny, high 83. That's your forecast. I'm Elaine Lee Irvin with News Radio 1040 WHO.
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0: and trans shirts. Nobody bothered us. We didn't bother them. Got to watch Sophie during warm-ups pump everybody up, smile on her face the entire time, a true team leader. Also got to firsthand witness Natasha Cloud become unhinged, angry, and just had to be held back by her teammates, you know, so she didn't go into the stands and attack Enos Kanter. Also got to witness Dijon Carrington get into Caitlin Clark's face, screaming at her, and the Fever coach just stood there like, yeah, keep going, girl. You know, Caitlin deserves it. It's kind of...
1: I'm not a fan of the coach. I thought, you know, the coach was, you know, said I thought it was the appropriate call, but then later claimed she didn't see the foul. I mean, she should have stood behind her player, Sophie. Sophie has emerged to me as a star in life, never mind the WNBA. She's a great player. And I think her courageous stand for young women in sports and the way she delivered her message is inspiring. And I give her a lot of credit because it's not easy to do. It's not easy to step into the public arena and take a political position. And look at the way the WNBA has responded. It's pathetic. Lisa, I have to run. We need you in Michigan and all your friends and your family and your coworkers, everybody. Listen, everybody in this day and age, it's just a dangerous world. It's a reality that we have to face. And everyone needs a home security system. 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And the power of hearing maybe a loved one's voice again, or knowing that your great, great, great, great grandkids will know what you look and sound like. 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
3: I'm Elaine Lee Irvin. Here's what's trending on WHO. The Iowa Cattlemen's Association is responding to President Trump's announcement that he'll temporarily pause tariffs on imported beef in an effort to lower beef prices.
4: From a cattleman's perspective, any time that you bring in a foreign product and allow that in at a reduced rate, that's going to impact the sale of the domestic product, which directly will undercut our Iowa cattlemen's products.
3: Brian Whaley, CEO of the Iowa Cattlemen's Association, was interviewed by Simon Conway on News Radio 1040 WHO. The Polk County Sheriff's Office says the body of James Michael of Windsor Heights was found east of the Prospect Park boat ramp this morning. He was reported overboard while boating Saturday night. Our top national stories.
5: Dolly Parton's family says the country music icon has passed away at the age of 80 in Nashville after a brief battle with cancer. They did not disclose the type of cancer, but saying she died peacefully at Vanderbilt Ingram Cancer Center in Nashville, surrounded by loved ones. Parton racked up 11 Grammy Awards over a six-decade-long career. The vote counting's underway. Now all polls are closed in three states holding primary elections. In South Carolina, Republican Senator Darlene Graham is facing Congressman Ralph Norman in a Republican Senate primary. In Georgia's U.S. House special election, two Democrats are vying to serve out the remainder of late Representative David Scott's term. The judge in the Lindsey Clancy murder trial in Massachusetts expects one more final day of testimony tomorrow, then closing arguments to begin Thursday. The jury will then begin deliberating Friday. Clancy has admitted to strangling her three young children in 2023, but is pleading not guilty, claiming she was suffering from postpartum psychosis. I'm Scott Carr.
3: I'm Elaine Lee Irvin. Our next update in 30 minutes. Breaking news and severe weather as it happens on Des Moines News Weather and Traffic Station, News Radio 1040, WHO.
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0: 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Coming up next, our final news roundup and information overload hour.
1: All right, news roundup, information overload hour. Our toll-free number and your calls are coming up, 800-941-SEAN, if you want to be a part of the program. So I started reading about this case, and there's a group in Massachusetts, and they put it up on their website, how this past May, this group filed a Title IX complaint on behalf of Louis and Carrie Rivera. And now they're the parents of a 9-year-old little girl in third grade at what's called Rochester Memorial School. Their complaint alleges this girl was using the bathroom when a male student who identified as transgender entered the bathroom, saw there was someone in her stall, and opened the stall door while she was on the toilet. The girl was shocked, obviously traumatized. The kid's 9 years old, a violation, obviously, of her privacy. This poor girl now, according to this article, and we'll hear from the parents in a second here, refuses, you know, and is scared to death to actually use the bathroom at school, even though the Riveras, the parents, had previously complained about this male student using the girl's bathroom. The school refused to take any steps to stop the incident from happening and told the parents that just following state law. Then the school conducted, quote, their investigation into the complaint, and they issued a final decision. And anyway, you know, because they have to protect student privacy, they think that they have a right to make the public aware of what were their key findings. I know what they are, but I'm going to let them tell the story themselves. Anyway, joining us now is Sam Whiting. He's the legal counselor for the Massachusetts Liberty Legal Center, and Louis Rivera, a Rochester, Massachusetts father fighting for his 9-year-old daughter, whose story we just told you about. Louis, thank you for being with us. Sorry your 9-year-old little girl had to go through that. It is not a topic when I started my radio career I ever thought I'd be dealing with, but now we're dealing with this crap every day.
2: Thank you, Sean. Thank you for having me on.
1: All right, tell us the whole story and then tell us what the decision was.
2: All right, so May 1st, my daughter comes home from school in the afternoon like she normally does, and she gets off the bus, and she comes in, and you can tell her eyes, she was distraught. Her eyes were red. She's been crying all day long, and I asked her what happened, and she told me she was using the bathroom at the school, and this boy that identifies as a girl came into the restroom. He proceeded to look under the stall.
1: And this is somebody you knew about, complained about prior to this incident, correct?
2: Yes. We called prior a year before that when the teachers tried to usher this boy with the girls on a field trip into a restroom, and my daughter came running out. She told us when she got home, we addressed it with the school. The principal said that no boys are allowed in the girls' bathrooms, and she would investigate. A couple of months later, my daughter came home and said, this individual's running in and out of the girls' bathroom once again. So he proceeded to look under the stall and was asking who was in there, and he started peering through the cracks on her. She yelled at him to get away, and when she tried to get up to pull her pants up, he decided it was okay to push the door open and expose her half-naked body, basically. And she was traumatized and went back to her classroom. She was crying. And she was like that all day long until she got home and she told me this.
1: Wow. And moving forward, she's now afraid to go into the bathroom at her school.
2: At her school and in public. She's been traumatized with this. My wife has to escort her, or I have to find a family restroom when we're in public. She doesn't feel secure or safe in the restrooms right now, and she's going through some major therapy and stuff behind it right now.
1: All right, so in this document, we're going to talk to Sam in a minute because it's his legal group that is representing you. The school did investigate. The school came to a conclusion. They don't want you to make this public, what you're about to tell us?
2: Yes. They just dismissed it like nothing really happened. They said that, yes, he did go in there, but there was no Title IX violation.
1: Wow. Sam, let's talk about this from your point of view, your involvement in this, and what remedy might Lewis and his wife have to protect their daughter moving forward. I mean, I don't think any 9-year-old girl should have to go through this.
3: No, absolutely not. And unfortunately, schools across Massachusetts have policies like this where they say that to comply with state law, they have to allow boys into the girls' bathroom if they identify as girls. And
1: okay, but by the way, even if it was a girl that was looking underneath and opening the door of a stall to a bathroom, invading somebody's privacy, going to the bathroom, even that should never be allowed. I mean, can we just start with the basics here? Then you add the fact that he's a biological man, and you know, I don't think the word peeping Tom, but you know, obviously has some severe problems if he's going to, you know, treat somebody like this. And the school just absolutely condones it. They have no alarm bells are ringing in their head. Nothing.
3: Right. I mean, if this was another girl, or if it was a boy who didn't identify this way, you know, I think the situation would have been dealt with much differently. And listen, I mean, this child, it's a 9-year-old boy who's also in third grade, and we don't know what was going through his mind. And he's really not the focus of our complaint here. The focus is this school has put in place these policies that allow boys into the girls' bathroom, no questions asked. And that clearly has disastrous consequences for the privacy and dignity of girls. And so what we did is we kind of took two steps. One was to file a Title IX complaint with the school to have them investigate this matter. And that's what they did. And of course, they ended up finding, no, there was no Title IX violation. Everything was fine, which is ridiculous. But, you know, we kind of anticipated that was the direction that they would go. But we also filed a complaint with the Federal Department of Education and their Office of Civil Rights. And so what we're pushing for now is for, you know, the federal administration to pay attention to what's happening in Massachusetts and hopefully add this to their list of investigations and enforcement actions as they seek to get schools across the country to uphold Title IX.
1: You know, a lot of parents, Lewis, they don't have the money. I mean, we pay all this money in taxes. We send our kids to government schools. It's another example, though, all those people that believe in this Green New Deal, cradle to grave, womb to the tomb, and everything's going to be free, and the government's going to provide daycare and even babysitting services on date night, and, you know, free buses and guaranteed, you know, government jobs and guaranteed government salaries and guaranteed government healthy food and Medicare for all, or guaranteed health care, guaranteed retirement, guaranteed. Nobody's ever given a price tag to all of that. And meanwhile, the government fails. We spend more per capita on education than any country in the industrialized world, with the worst result. Our government schools have failed spectacularly. Now we're at a point when we're not even protecting the kids. And I'm sure after you pay your state taxes in Massachusetts, which are pretty high, and you pay your federal taxes and you pay your FICA taxes and maybe put a little bit of money away for retirement and probably, I don't know what you do for a living. I'm assuming that sending your daughter to either a Christian school or a Catholic school or a public school where this wouldn't occur, I'm guessing it's not an option for you, which, by the way, is the case for many parents, if not most parents in the country. Am I wrong?
2: No, not at all. It's a financial burden to be able to pull your children out and stick them in private school or even homeschool, right? If you have a parent that's working, you know, 6 a.m. to 6 p.m. to make ends meet, well, with all the taxes that we pay here in the community, you know, we expect our school systems in this country to be A1 in the world. And they missed the target. They missed their point. And we need to get a federal investigation down into these little rural areas and down into these small towns and have them comply and start changing the policies per federal law. And they're hiding, they're grasping for straws, but we need to pull those straws for them and show them that the parents, and we're not going to take it. We're not going to take it. We can't have this happening to our children. You know, we depend.
1: Is it a fair statement to say you and your wife don't have another option? That this is it, the government school, that you just can't afford a private school and you don't have the ability because you're out working every day. You don't have the ability to homeschool your daughter. Is that a fair statement?
2: It's a fair statement. It's a fair statement. And for many families in the Commonwealth of Massachusetts, this state has some of the highest taxes. And it's very difficult for people to accommodate their children in that way. You know, we trust these people. We send them to school for six hours a day to take care of them like they were their own. And they neglect that. They're too busy trying to push these ideologies and stuff on the children. And it's not fair. It's not fair.
1: Well, what about President Trump, who declared it's the official policy of the U.S. government that there are only two sexes, male and female? I'm asking Sam, your attorney, this. You know, what about the president banning federal funding, sponsorship, promotion of chemical or surgical mutilation of minors, or, you know, ending DEI programs in the military and elsewhere, or, you know, ending the, quote, un-American indoctrination of school children by terminating federal support for gender ideology and equity curricula? The president has done all of that. And the president ending unfair, demeaning practices, forcing women to compete against biological men. I mean, does any of this come into play legally, considering the president has done that since he got back in office?
3: Yeah, I think those were all great steps in the right direction. I think the problem is when you get down to kind of the nitty-gritty details, we need enforcement action against these schools, because a lot of these schools in these blue states like Massachusetts, they just ignore executive orders. They ignore what the president's saying until they're forced by a court or by an executive agency through enforcement action to actually scrap these policies and to protect the privacy and dignity of their female students. So that's really what we're looking for here, is for the Department of Education, the Department of Justice to come in and tell.
1: I don't mean to interrupt you only because of the constraints of time. I mean, are you getting any positive feedback that they're taking your case seriously and they're paying attention to this?
3: We know that they have opened a case file for our case. We're working on, you know, getting attention on our case. That's why it's great to come on shows like this and have your listeners here and, you know, petition for the cases like this to be heard. We know that they have a lot on their plate right now because there's so many places across the country that are experiencing these same issues. But we're very hopeful that the department will take a close look and open an investigation into our case.
1: All right, quick break. Right back. We'll continue more with Sam Whiting. He's legal counsel for Massachusetts, the Liberty Legal Center. Louis Rivera, a father, his 9-year-old daughter, I mean, unbelievable story about she's in the girl's bathroom and a biological man is opening the door and looking at her going to the bathroom and the school doesn't care. More on the other side, your calls, reaction to it, much more, 800-941-SHAWN.
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0: Final Moments with Sam Whiting and Luis Rivera. Sadly, Luis's daughter, who's 9 years old, goes to the bathroom. They had already complained about a biological male in the in women's bathrooms. And it's really remarkable that nobody seems to care. And the school is not doing a thing to protect them. Although Donald Trump did put in place very specific statutes, as we've been talking about, against such a thing. So I think that they might get some help from the DOJ, and I'm hoping I'll explain that in a minute. Well, let me ask you this. Harmeet Dhillon and Leo Terrell are friends of mine. Have you contacted either one of them? I mean, you know, heading up the civil rights division of the DOJ, have you talked to them?
1: We have not had any direct contact with them, but we have had contact with individuals inside the Department of Education.
0: I'll tell you what I'm going to do for both of you. Linda, I want you to help me pull this off, if you don't mind. Sam and Lewis, stay on the line. And yep. I am going to contact Leo 2.0 Terrell, who's a very dear friend. Harmeet Dhillon is serious about her job. And we will make them both keenly aware of who you are, what this case is about, and see if we can't spur some type of involvement to protect, you know, in your case, Lewis, your little 9-year-old daughter. This is completely unacceptable. It's just wrong on so many different levels. And again, it's like a topic I never thought when I started in radio that I'd ever be talking about. It's insane. So if you guys stay on the line, we'll get that information to you and we'll make the introduction. Okay. I hope that helps.
2: Thank you, Sean. Appreciate your time.
1: Much.
0: You bet. My pleasure. It's not something I should ever have to do, to be honest, but I mean, it's sad. 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

0: afternoon. When you get off work, be sure to check in first for everything you missed during the day. 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
1: I-25 to the top of the hour. Yes, Scott Shannon, thank you. News information you'll never get from the corrupt, abusively biased legacy media mob. They just won't give it to you. They're not going to tell the truth about all that Trump has done since he got back in office. They're not going to tell you the truth about these radicals that now run the Democratic Party. It's pathetic. We have the worst information crisis I think we've ever had. Listen, anti-Semitism, it's sad what's happening. You see it rising worldwide. You see it on college campuses, even in the halls of Congress. You hear it on the airwaves. You know, everybody has their own talk show these days. You got to be discerning. And it's just pathetic because, you know, if you look at October 7th and you extrapolate out and compare our population to Israel's, they have what, less than 9 million people. That would be like 40,000 dead Americans in a day. And then people get mad because Israel fights back. What would you do if America lost 40,000 people in a day? Never mind the rape, the kidnapping, the torture, the beheadings that also took place. I mean, unbelievable. Sadly, in this country, synagogues, schools, community centers, they have to strengthen their security because the threat is real. The hatred is real. But the people of Israel, they're fighting for their survival. And so many people have been hit either by Iran or their proxies with these cluster bombs and ballistic missiles. They target densely populated areas. So many thousands of people lost homes. They need bare basic assistance, some humanitarian assistance, food, water, shelter, clothing, medications, you name it. The elderly, they can't get out. They've created mobile medical clinics to help them. And they're on the ground doing the hard work, but they can't do it without our support and our help. And first, the International Fellowship of Christians and Jews, they want your prayers for the safety of the Jewish people. They want to help. We should all stand together to fight virulent anti-Semitism. But they also need donations to help all the people that are in dire need right now. Please go to their website. It's one word, prayifcj.org. That's prayifcj.org. I'm not sure if you saw this last night, if you were watching my TV show, Linda, but Brianna Lyman asking people about the Lindsey Clancy trial. Did you happen to see this? Now, this is the mother that admitted to strangling one after another three little children. This is the case. Now, I get it that there are mitigating circumstances. I believe postpartum depression, for example, is real. Postpartum depression psychosis, I believe, is also real. Apparently, one doctor was prescribing one, you know, medication, and these medications can often be very, very strong. I get that part, that there were 13 of them that they found in her body. She has her husband leave the house, and she's obviously, to me, that sounds premeditated. That's my take. And I'm not saying that this woman is not mentally ill and that she wasn't seeking help, as people have testified to in the trial. However, I don't think this woman should ever walk the streets again, ever, under any circumstances. But so many people have come out, and they never talk about the kids. They only talk about, well, the poor mother. The poor mother that strangled three kids, you know, one after another. So it really is troubling to me. Listen.
2: Lindsey Clancy is on trial right now for allegedly killing her three children. It's kind of taken social media by storm. What are your thoughts on this case?
3: Well, I see a lot of theories online. I think it touches upon things that are really important to women, postpartum depression, mental health, the healthcare system in general. So I think those are all things that people have passionate views on. So it's easy to see why they care a lot about the case.
4: I think that simultaneously has to be a recognition of the fact that the medical system did fail her and failed to recognize the symptoms that would lead to suction action. However, there still has to be accountability for taking those actions.
5: I don't think she has to be in jail, locked away. I feel like she needs to be somewhere where she can get the proper care, like mental institution, something along those lines.
6: This case is going to be a hallmark case in the way that we end up treating mental health and we end up diagnosing mental health.
7: I think overall there's a major mental health crisis in this country that we have refused to acknowledge since the 80s. And we refuse to put any money towards it.
5: I don't know. It's just, and there's too many inconsistencies that came out in the trial where I believe that she didn't do it.
1: Linda, as I listen to these responses, and this has gone viral, this whole case, and we're getting near closing arguments, and it's going to be in the hands of the jury. I don't think they're going to get what the prosecution is asking for. We'll see. However, I find that the children never getting mentioned hardly ever is very troubling to me.
8: Well, I will give you 2 points to this story. The first one is postpartum depression is very real and it's very serious and it's very sad. It's also at its most acute 6 to 8 weeks after you give birth, and then you figure out what's wrong and you try to work on it and yada, yada, yada. She strangled a child that was 5. Her youngest child is 8 months. So I'm going to push back a little bit on the postpartum claim. I'm not a doctor. I'm not claiming to be one, but I am saying that there seems to be this idea that it's okay to say we have mental health problems. And as a result, we are unable to stand trial, unable to serve time, cannot be held accountable for our actions. Well, Cora and Dawson and Callan, her 3 children, don't get a say. Her husband has already remarried. He's moved on because it's 3 years later and he's getting on with his life. And now this woman is going to sit there and say, like the last one was like, I don't even think she did it. She's already admitted to doing it. And the psychologist that took the stand today said, he goes, you know, it's weird because when people have these psychotic breakdowns, there were typically things that they said prior to the breakdown that they say again during the breakdown. She said everything for the first time when this happened. I just think some people have evil in them to strangle a child, to watch a child's last breath leave their body and take their lives is evil. There is no other way around it. I don't care how sick she is. She should get the electric chair.
1: Okay.
8: In my opinion.
1: I'm not sure. She should never see the light of day, because if you're that sick that you go to that length and you have a psychotic break, there's no assurance down the line that that's not going to happen again. I think there's always evil involved
8: without question.
1: Any murder, any killing.
8: And 100%
1: right. But nobody wants to talk about that part. I'm sure people, when they say get the mental health, then you're going to have some shrink someplace, somewhere. Oh, she's stable now. She's been stable the last 5 years. Let her out. Just like the guy Hinckley, John Hinckley, who tried to assassinate Ronald Reagan, you know, was let out. He's out, you know, now and free. And I don't think that person should ever have gotten out of jail ever under any circumstances.
8: Every single person from your TV show.
1: Crazy.
8: Mental health. We need awareness on mental health. I'm like, how about we put a value on human life? We have states now, New Jersey, we have Massachusetts talking about having babies to term and then killing them. Everybody knows you're pregnant. Why not just give it up for adoption? Why do you need to kill it? There's something wrong with people. I don't know.
1: There is. I mean, I'm telling you, the whole debate is just ignored those 3 little children. And that's the problem. That's what bothers me. George in Florida, my free state. George, how are you? Glad you called.
9: Good, Mr. Hannity. How are you today?
1: I'm good, sir. What's going on? It's sad about Dolly Parton. I always liked Dolly Parton.
9: Yeah, we just saw that. That's kind of a shocker there. But we appreciate everything you do. We know you're on the front lines every day, and you're in the crosshairs of the left, and we appreciate everything you're doing on a daily basis. But what's on my mind is I was listening to some of your conversation yesterday about the WNBA, and I tried about 3 years ago, I think it was, to actually watch a game. I sat down and had my drink, sitting on the sofa, and they dimmed the lights and played the national anthem, and both teams got up and walked off. And I waited to the end of the anthem, turned the TV off, and, you know, have not watched a minute of it since. And I guess the thing that's confusing to me is, you know, they have, you know, what could be a generational player coming out. She was the all-time scoring leader in women's basketball, collegiate women's basketball. And, you know, they're, rather than promoting her, it seems like at every corner they're trying to tear her down. And it almost...
1: Well, the saddest part is they're doing it to their own detriment. I mean, you're talking about Caitlin Clark. And they still are so aggressive. And, you know, basically, you know, she's getting all these, you know, fouls. I mean, really, really aggressive behavior by other members of the WNBA when they should be happy because more people are coming to see the WNBA because of her and her talent. And, you know, you have people just looking to attack her and tear her down. She's been tough. She could have stood by Sophie. I wish she would have done that. But that, putting that aside, I mean, what they're missing is the big picture. Somebody's a star. Like, it's kind of an unwritten rule in football. You don't take out a star quarterback's leg. You just don't. And, you know, there's a certain, because understanding that stars bring people into arenas. And, okay, you know, you want to get aggressive, flagrant fouls, go for it. But it's going to, and you want to go woke, go for it. But in the end, it's going to turn people off. It's going to, at some point, they're going to all pay the price of lower attendance.
9: Well, and you hit the nail on, you know, that's where I'm approaching it from. You hit the nail on the head. You know, I'm in no way comparing her to the, you know, eliteness of Tiger Woods, but you look at the Tiger Woods effect on golf when he came out, you know, a lot of, you know, it was very publicized. You know, he was not well received by a lot of the players because he was getting all the attention. But, you know, during the Tiger effect, when he came in to the PGA, their total purse payout on the year was $125 million. When he left, it was over $316 million.
1: People go out to see stars. They just do. And
9: yeah,
1: star players, a rising tide lifts all boats. I mean, it's crazy. Look, I'm not going to watch any league that, you know, players are taking the stand against our anthem. If they don't want to come out for the anthem, they don't want to stand, they don't want to put their hand over their heart, I'm sorry. You just check me out. It's sort of like, you know, Colin Kaepernick taking a knee. I'm not interested. And at that point, I just, it's such a turnoff to me that I just won't pay attention to it. I watch now only the Fever. And really, I'm watching for Caitlin's talent and Sophie's talent and the fact that Sophie's been so brave, bold, and outspoken, I find pretty amazing. George, I got to roll. I got to get to other callers, but I'm glad you're out there, my friend. God bless you. Back to our phones. Let's say hi to Stephen in Linda's home state, the Commonwealth of Pennsylvania. What's up, Stephen?
10: Thanks for taking my call, Sean. Appreciate everything you do every day, sir.
1: Thank you, my friend. You make it possible. What's on your mind today?
10: Inez Kanter Freedom. This, him joining the WNBA is one of the best things I have seen in a very long time.
1: It's hilarious to me. I think it's such a good play on his part. I love it.
10: Yeah. All these morons who think that men can magically become women, and they do it in, like, women's rights. All the dimwit Democrats who think that, oh, yeah, it's women's rights. And it's finally coming back to bite him in the butt, and I'm loving it.
1: I love that he was there with his T-shirt defining a woman the other night, and then he got thrown out because he was cheering for Sophie Cunningham. I mean, he shouldn't have gotten thrown out. One of the players on the other team was screaming at him and cussing him out. Why'd they throw him out? Unbelievable. But I'm with you. I totally love it. Stephen, PA, appreciate it, my friend. God bless you. And big time, AJ, Houston, Texas. What going on, baby? How are you, big time?
11: Big time, Sean Hannity. How you doing, man? Hey, happy.
1: I'm good. I miss you. I haven't heard from you in a year. What's going on?
11: Man, I've been working and dirking and perking and kirking. Come on. Every time I called, my phone would cut off. I don't understand. When I dialed your number, it cut off. I told my girl, I say, dang, Katie, I've been trying to call y'all. And I don't know what it is. It's probably the Democrats, Sean. That's what it is. They just don't want me to talk. That's all it is.
1: I'm telling you, I guess so. We only have about a minute and 20. It's all yours, though, my friend. Go for it.
11: Sean, that crap with the WNBA, you know what? Them people done lost their minds, you know? That's a women's game. That's woman. That's a woman. And my boy, I'm glad he did do what he did. And that team, you right, they should have got them out of there. But then the Democrats, what are they going to run on? I'm calling it again, Sean. My seconds left. We're going to have a landslide come November again. Coming to a theater with us because these idiots out here think taking the American people the wrong way. They think we're dumb. We know what's going on. It's going to happen to him again, Sean. Big time.
1: Listen, I am not taking anything for granted. I am not confident in any election until the votes are in and I hear the words Fox News can now declare Donald J. Trump has been reelected president. Fox News can now has now, you know, our decision desk has decided Republicans will hold the House and the Senate. I want to hear those words. Until I do, I am assuming we're down, we're behind, the polls are phony, and we've got to go all in and understand how high the stakes are here. That's just the way I'm wired, big time. I can't change. But quick last word.
11: Love you, man, and you just hang in there and keep doing the good work.
1: All right, my friend. God bless you. We love you, AJ. Big time, AJ. Houston, Texas. Oh, man. You know, Reagan once said inflation is as violent as a mugger, as frightening as an armed robber, as deadly as a hitman. You know, I've always been a big fan of Reagan. My first vote for president was Reagan in 1980. Well, okay, we, you know, what does inflation mean? What about your retirement savings? What about the quality of your life that you're planning in your retirement? 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Somebody told me, invest a percentage of your savings in gold and silver. 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
4: From the WHO Weather Center.
5: We can expect sunny skies the next few days. Partly cloudy overnight, low 66. Wednesday, sunny, high 84. Mostly clear Wednesday night, low 63. Thursday, sunny, high 83. That's your forecast. I'm Elaine Lee Irvin with News Radio 1040 WHO.
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0: 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We're loaded up tonight. 9 Eastern, set your DVR. Hannity on the Fox News channel. I promise news and information you will never get from the corrupt, abusively biased legacy media mob. We'll see you tonight, back here tomorrow. 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
5: Bob Quinn here for the Iowa Ag Water Alliance and Clean Water Wednesday. On a recent Clean Water Wednesday program, we spent some time on the Mike Helland Farm in central Iowa, which has many clean water practices. Mike says for him, clean water practices started many years ago.
6: Well, we've been conservation-minded our whole lives. I grew up in the era of the moldboard plow and a lot of tillage, and we knew that erosion was a problem. And I think as farmers, our primary concern has always been soil erosion, not so much focused on nitrates as trying to stop soil erosion, and I think we've done an excellent job of that. And as far as that goes, we have much cleaner creeks and rivers today than we did when I was young.
5: And now they're focusing on nitrates.
6: We've been working with cover crops since 2012, a little bit experimenting with them and, you know, trying to figure out what works, what doesn't work. And we've moved into some edge of field practices.
5: To find out more about edge of field practices and other clean water practices, go to iowaagwater.org.
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1: I'm Elaine Lee Irvin. Here's what's trending on WHO. A new cold case unit is coming to the Polk County Sheriff's Department. Today, the Board of Supervisors unanimously passed a resolution to fund five specialists dedicated to investigating unsolved homicides and other major cases. The board approved nearly $90,000 in funding to create the positions for fiscal year 2026-2027. A Des Moines man who had been wanted by police for 6 years is now in custody. Police say 48-year-old Jermaine Patton had been wanted since 2020 on felony charges stemming from allegations he sexually abused a child over more than a decade. Police say detectives used cell phone data and license plate reader technology to track him to a home on Des Moines' south side, where he surrendered last week without incident. Our top national stories.
2: The vote counting is underway in three states that held primary elections Tuesday. NBC News is projecting Senator Darlene Graham from South Carolina will win a Republican Senate primary there against Congressman Ralph Norman. And projected to win a special U.S. House election in Georgia's 13th district is Everton Blair, defeating the late Representative David Scott's daughter, Marcy Scott, after the two advanced from a special primary in July. Democrat Blair will now serve out the rest of David Scott's term. Country music legend Dolly Parton has died at the age of 80 after a brief battle with cancer. In a statement, her family doesn't disclose the type of cancer. They say she died peacefully at Vanderbilt Ingram Cancer Center in Nashville, surrounded by loved ones. Parton won 11 Grammy Awards and sold more than 100 million records worldwide. As the U.S. and Canada continue to lock horns in an escalating trade war, President Trump escalated things with a social media post Tuesday threatening to change the name of Lake Ontario to Lake America. I'm Scott Carr.
1: I'm Elaine Lee Irvin. Our next update in 30 minutes. Breaking news and severe weather as it happens on Des Moines News Weather and Traffic Station, News Radio 1040, WHO.
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12: The sky was my big empty factory, the Lorax and I. The Lorax said nothing, just gave me a glance. Just gave me a very sad, sad backward glance as he lifted himself by the seat of his pants. And I'll never forget the grim look on his face when he heisted himself and took leave of this place through a hole in the smog without leaving a trace. This is Lee Habib, and this is Our American Stories. And what you just heard is an excerpt from Dr. Seuss's 1971 book, The Lorax. In 1989, this book was banned for the first time in a California school because it was believed to portray logging in a poor light and would turn children against the foresting industry. Dr. Seuss was raised as a Lutheran and had a strong religious background. His books often included strong moral messages, but he was always careful with how he went about it. Here to share a bit about Dr. Seuss's The Lorax, and The Grinch, by the way, is Brian J. Jones, author of Becoming Dr. Seuss.
13: In 1949, after he's come out of the Signal Corps, he's still making a career in ads. He's dabbled in Hollywood screen fixing and screenwriting. He doesn't like it. It's writing by committee. He's a little bit miserable. But he still really wants to do children's books. And he's just successful enough at it as a sort of second job that he's actually asked to lead a writer's workshop on writing children's books for the University of Utah in 1949. It is a pivotal moment in children's literature because Seuss sits down and writes down by hand what he thinks makes great writing for children. And he's taking lessons that he's learned from Capper. You can clearly see him processing and talking about, you've got to make the words count. You have to keep the action moving forward. You will lose children. He was telling students in his class, you know, your biggest competitor right now is comic books. And so it's Seuss really putting down on paper what children need to, you know, have their interest sustained, and how you don't want to write down to them, and how you don't want to be deliberately saccharine. You know, kids don't like being talked down to. Seuss inherently gets this. If you're trying to impress a kid, or you're trying to write fancy for some kid, they will see right through you. He would tell these students in his class that a child is the toughest audience you will ever write for, because they will see you coming. You cannot fool a kid, so don't try. The Grinch was successful right away, but The Grinch, I think, is such a fascinating book because, you know, remember, part of the message behind The Grinch is that Christmas doesn't come from a store. And I love that this book was written by somebody who spent the first part of his career probably telling you that Christmas did come from a store. I mean, the guy was in advertising, was very good at it. So I think there's a little bit of Seuss reckoning with himself in this story, which is one of the reasons why I think it's one of the reasons he took it so personally and could really sympathize with the Grinch and the Grinch coming around. But it's a great example of Seuss really working on an ending, because Seuss didn't like his books to be overtly preachy or messagey. He often said, you know, again, consistent with what he said in the 1949 lectures, if you're trying to be preachy, again, kids are going to see you coming. They're going to recognize immediately what you're up to. They're going to fold up shop and they're going to walk away. Like, no kid wants to be preached to. So you can't do that. So when he got to the end of The Grinch and was trying to figure out what happens after The Grinch has kind of redeemed himself, what do you end it with? He was trying to keep it from being a little too religious if he could, which is why it ultimately ends with sort of the brotherhood of man, where you see, you know, in the cartoon, they do it brilliantly when the star comes up, but he's serving the roast beast at dinner. So it's more of a family type ending than a Christmassy ending per se. But that was Seuss working really hard with an ending. Now, at one point in his career, he did write a intentionally, deliberately messagey book, and that was The Lorax. And that's the one book where Seuss said, you know, I sat down to do this because I got mad. Seuss's house in La Jolla, California, sat up on Mount Soledad. It's this beautiful hilltop house, still there today. And at the time he built it, there was nothing around it, as you can imagine, in the 40s and early 50s. But over the years, he was watching development sort of encroach on his hillside. And it was sort of cookie cutter houses and apartments. And he didn't really, you know, he didn't really like the way they were tearing into the mountainside. So The Lorax was his intentional way of addressing the issue of being careful with our resources. Seuss never says in The Lorax, don't cut down trees. As Seuss pointed out after The Lorax came out, he said, look, I write books. Books are printed on paper. I live in a house. A house is made of wood. I'm not anti-logging. I'm not anti-cutting down trees. I'm pro being responsible with what we have. And that's sort of the message of The Lorax, which a lot of times gets lost in the discussion of that. I think it's his most consistently banned book. A lot of times it was banned in sort of the northwestern part of the United States where they rely on logging and timbering and things like that. But that's probably his most controversial book because of that. And Seuss always warned people, like, be very careful. You know, I've got a message in here, but be sure you understand what that message is. And it's got, I think, one of the most beautiful messages of any of Seuss's books, where he says, unless someone like you cares a whole awful lot, nothing is going to get better. It's not. I mean, that has nothing to do with logging, with timbering, nothing. It is a universal message. It is the beautiful point of that book in there. That is Seuss getting as messagey as he's ever going to get. And I think when people get wrapped around the axle on whether Seuss is being, you know, too environmental in this and he's too woke and he's paying too much attention to the movement of the time, you know, this was when Earth Day happened in the early 70s. The real message in there is, unless someone like you cares a whole awful lot, nothing is going to get better. You know, take charge, get involved. That's the message of The Lorax more than anything else. But that's the one time Seuss deliberately set out to convey a message, and look how carefully he does it. He really sweated that. And I mean, that book was tough for him anyway, but like really agonizing over message, because as he had told everybody in the late 1940s, you know, if you are deliberately messagey, you are in big trouble. You know, everyone will immediately see what you're doing. And so I just think that's so interesting with The Lorax, is because people think they see what he's doing. You know, they immediately start saying he's being environmental. He's talking about logging. Well, he is. But the bigger point is, unless someone like you cares a whole awful lot. I mean, that's the real message of The Lorax more than anything else. And Seuss is almost hiding it in plain sight because he was being so careful about it.
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0: And we continue with our American stories. And now it's time for our Faith in Action series, where we tell stories about how people of faith live it out in the public square. And today's edition features Ralph Steyer, the founder of the number one sausage brand in America, Johnsonville Sausage. Here's Ralph.
1: I have a couple stories for you, like three stories for you. The first one is, I struggle. Having grown up Catholic, and I've been taught that, you know, wealth is a sin, and that it's easier for a camel to get through an eye of a needle than it is for a rich person to get to heaven, and carrying that baggage around, I always worried about that. And I prayed and prayed and prayed to the Lord, should I give it all away and go to Africa? Should I live in a one-room apartment? What should I do, Lord? What should I do? Because I feel guilty. I feel guilty. I haven't become so successful. One day about 15 years ago, after having prayed and prayed and prayed, I'm sitting on my desk one Friday afternoon reading our Link letter, which is our bi-monthly publication to all of our people. And on the front page of the Link letter, there's a story about one of our mechanics who had just come back from Hong Kong with his wife, having adopted a special needs child. And I looked at that, and this wave came over me, this incredible wave of power. And it was the Holy Spirit. The Holy Spirit. And he said to me, Ralph, don't you see that you're doing exactly what I want you to do? You're providing this opportunity for people to do great works because of what you're doing here and the way you run your business and the values. He says, I put you here for a reason. The only thing you're not doing is you're not giving me enough credit. And so I came down after about 15 minutes because this was the most incredible experience of my life. And Monday morning, I met with our strategy team, like 14 other people besides me. And every 2 weeks we do it. It just so happened. So I had thought about this all weekend and started by telling these people the story about what happened. And after I told them the experience, I said, do any of you people ever worry about, are you serving God at work? 14 hands went up. Every person put their hand up, worrying about, do they serve God at work? And I'm saying, well, I guess then we have to talk about, what does a company look like that serves God at work? And it turns out, we're doing a pretty darn good job. And we started talking about it. He said, we have to emphasize it more. We have to build it into what we talk about because, you know, you really shouldn't be talking about God, you know. Oh, my gosh, you might turn some people off. Well, I say the heck with them. My job, God put me here to create this and to do this because this, the funny thing is, the 14 people who are sitting around that table all felt the same way I did. So, that came after 20 years of the Johnsonville Way, of starting the Johnsonville Way. And the basis of the Johnsonville Way is, how do we use the business to build people instead of using the people to build the business? And that would be, and how I see that, I'm sure I was guided on this one too, is that we were put on this earth to do two things. And I know this is true because we have companies all over Asia, all over people in South America, Europe, all over, okay? And they all have the same two basic things hardwired into them. The first one is that they want to develop their talents and they want to succeed so they can, not just for themselves, but for their families and for everything around them. They want to help others do the same thing. And that's what makes us happy. Because we're fulfilling, we're not going against how we're wired. And I don't care where we are. The Johnsonville culture works everywhere because that's how God made us. So when you understand that piece, then the job of Johnsonville is to challenge and help and coach and awaken in people that spirit. Because in many cases, that's, they've been told they can't do it. They've been told they shouldn't do it. There are a lot of people have grown up in ways where they haven't had that opportunity or that challenge, and that spirit within them hasn't been awakened. Well, at Johnsonville, we awaken that spirit, and we have set the business up to encourage people to learn and grow, take more responsibility, develop their talents, however that is, whether they wind up at Johnsonville or not. If they get a bigger job or a better opportunity, or they realize and they say, now I know what I want to do with my life, we'll hold a parade for them. Okay, that makes us happy. So that's the philosophy. That's first and foremost in everything we think about and everything we do. We sponsored Boys and Girls Club, and we built the Boys and Girls Club in Fond du Lac. And one of the challenges I gave to the leadership there is that I want you to teach people, these kids, about personal responsibility, about work. As far as they know, these kids that are getting there, they have no idea where the money comes from for the Boys and Girls Club. They have no idea about responsibility. I've seen a lot of these charities where, oh, well, you're so deserving that we're just going to hand you money. And I think it's a sin. I think it's an absolute sin to allow people to default themselves and to not do things in a way that lifts people up. That's, if God's blessed us to put us in a position to do that, if we don't do that, we're sinning. So, went through all that with them, and they brought these two older girls, like 16 or 17, and two like 9-year-old girls with them. And we had all the people in the office, you know, we had 150 people standing around. And the two older girls are saying, listen, if it hadn't been for the Boys and Girls Club, we'd have been pregnant by now. We're both going to college. Next year we're graduating, we're going to college. But we would have dropped out of school and we'd have had 2-3 babies by now if it hadn't been for the Boys and Girls Club. And we are mentoring these girls and they're going to college too. It wasn't about the Boys and Girls Club staff doing it. It was these kids themselves, which is giving back, responsibility. You couldn't write it any better than that. In fact, I get chills. I get chills up and down my arm right now telling you the story. And they were finished talking, and the Holy Spirit put words in my mouth that I hadn't even considered. He said, if we all talk about serving God at work, let me tell you something. You hear this story? It's your hard work and your contributions that generates the cash that allows this story to happen. I just wrote the check. You made it happen. So you go home tonight knowing that you are serving God at work because you are creating these stories and lots of them. The people walked out of that room, I don't think a foot touched the floor. They were so high.
0: And what great storytelling. You're listening to Ralph Steyer, and he's talking about important things. He had prayed a long time about wealth and his own wealth. And one day, well, an employee visits Hong Kong and comes back with an adopted child. And then, well, the Lord answers a prayer and talks to him. What a beautiful culture Johnsonville has created. And as Ralph said, it works all around the world. Of course it does. When we come back, more from Ralph Steyer. Our Faith in Action series continues here on Our American Story.

0: Someone had a birthday.
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0: And we continue with Our American Stories and with Johnsonville Sausage founder Ralph Steyer for our Faith in Action series. Ralph next tells the story of the Oscar Mayer CEO coming into his office one day.
1: Here I said, this guy comes into the office and we know the family company, sooner or later they're going to sell out and all that. We'd just like to let you know that we're available, etc. And to me, again, it was a no-brainer, and I don't think it was me talking again. I think it was the Holy Spirit talking. I said, well, Sam, let me explain something to you. For me, selling the company is not a financial situation or an opportunity. It's not a decision, a financial decision. It's a decision of whether or not I go to heaven or go to hell. Because this is God's company. God put this here. God put me here in this position. And if I sell this business, I know that it's going to change immediately the next day. And it's not going to be what it was and what the Lord intended. And I will have just done it for the money. I will have taken what God gave me, and I would have done it for the money. And I know I'd go to hell for that. So what do you think the odds are that this is going to get sold in my lifetime? Sam said, well, let's talk about how we could work together. And that was the end of that dialogue. And, you know, I had gotten so many conversations, so many people calling all the time. And it seemed like that word must have gotten out, because we really don't get those phone calls anymore about we'd really like to buy you. Because they know it's not for sale. Never going to be for sale. I know what my purpose is. I know what my purpose is. And I thank the Lord every night for the joy I have of knowing that I'm serving God. That He had a purpose for me, and I'm doing it. Yeah, imperfectly. Very imperfectly. I'm still imperfect, but I'm doing the best I can. You have to understand that the devil does his best work in church. Okay? I mean, you look at the Catholic Church and how it lost its way. It has lost its way. And what a mess it is in so many ways. All right. We're all imperfect people doing the best we can. Okay. And just because you're the Pope or a bishop doesn't mean that you're so great or anything. No. We all are doing the best we can. So I'm sitting in church one day, listening to yet one more story, one more sermon from a priest saying, you know, Ralph, no, I'm not saying to you, Ralph, but he's saying to the whole congregation, it's easier for a camel to get through the eye of a needle than it's for a rich person to get to heaven. You shouldn't be rich. The whole story all over again, okay? And afterwards, I walk out, and my wife's with me, and I go up to him, and I know she's going to be upset because I'm doing this. But I said to him, you know, Father, once, just once, I'd like to hear a priest give a sermon that says, isn't it wonderful how God works? And right out of St. Paul, and St. Paul says it, that St. Paul says, isn't it wonderful how God works, that He gives us all different talents? And He gives some people the talent to put together capital so that they can create a business that can actually employ people. And those people can make really good wages and a living and support themselves, their families, their community. And oh, by the way, pay your salary and fund this church, Father. Isn't it a blessing that God actually has people like that? Because otherwise nothing would be here. Wouldn't it be great to have a sermon like that sometime? He says, I never thought of it like that. Well, now you know. So maybe next time you ought to give that sermon. Not long after that, this priest got caught up in our archdiocese in Milwaukee with the whole pedophilia thing. He got accused by one person, and I checked into it, and I did not believe that he had done anything wrong, and yet the archdiocese just dumped him flat. He had nothing, left him with nothing, just cut him loose based on one accusation, which was false. So I called him up. I got his number and I called him up. And I said, Father, I don't think what the Archdiocese did is right. What are you going to do? He said, well, I want to serve a life of service. You know, I want to do a life of service, but I can't. But I don't have any money. But the only thing, and with that charge or with that bad rap, he didn't get prosecuted, nothing. So he didn't have anything on his record, but the word was out. He says, I think the one thing I could do is be a funeral director, but I don't have the money to go to school to get a license. I'll lend it to you. Pay me back when you can. And I sent the guy, and the fellow is the funeral director, and he paid me back quickly, actually. I got it. And but it was just, it's just funny how that's how it ought to work. Helping people succeed, lifting people up. And he was able to live at least a life of service like he wanted to. In the Bible, it says, go forth and multiply. Multiply people's faith in me. Multiply the goods, all the things for a better life. Multiply the joy in the world. But the joy comes from serving others and serving God at the same time. That's where you feel joy. I don't know many people who chase money all their lives who are happy. And so what is success? We've all defined success different ways. And as you get older and older, like I have, I finally realize what success really is. It's only one thing. It's when I die and I'm standing in front of the Lord and he says, well done, my good and faithful servant. That's success. Anything else, if he's saying, well, Ralph, you made a lot of money, but you didn't serve me. I don't know who you are. That's not success. The only thing that's success is, well done, my good and faithful servant, because you were responsible and did so well with what I gave you. The small things I gave you, I'm giving you much more now in heaven to do more with. That's success. What does it profit a man to gain the whole world but suffer the loss of his soul?
0: And a special thanks to Ralph Steyer for sharing his story of his faith walk in the workplace. And so many of us of faith, well, we work. And we don't talk about that enough, how we bring our faith journey and our values that stem from our faith into the workplace, into our customers and our employees, and all the stakeholders around us, including the community. And my goodness, the story of the CEO of Oscar Mayer and Ralph saying to him, let me explain something to you. Selling the company isn't a financial decision. It's a decision of whether I go to heaven or hell. Pretty much, I think the CEO had his answer. What do you think the odds are I'd sell the company in my lifetime? He followed up. By the way, Ralph didn't get many calls about selling the company. Word was out. The story of Ralph Steyer, our Faith in Action series, here on Our American Stories.

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0: And we continue here with our American stories, and our next story comes to us from a man whose YouTube videos are followed by hundreds of thousands of viewers, of all ages. He's known simply as the History Guy. And we spend a lot of time telling stories about the past. And that's every kind of story about the past, because if you don't know who you are, well, you can't know who you're going to be. And so much of the story of who we are is the story of the past. And so that's why we spend a lot of time on history. So here's the History Guy with the story he calls Centerline, the surprising history of lane marking.
20: When Americans first started driving automobiles, we really hadn't set up rules or laws to operate the thing safely. In fact, for most of many decades, there wasn't even a line down the center of the road to delineate the lanes. In the fall of 1917, Dr. June McCarroll was driving her Ford Model T down the road near Indio, California, when she was run off the road by a truck. She later said of the event, "My Model T Ford and I found ourselves face to face with a truck on a paved highway. It didn't take me long to choose between the sandy berth to the right and the 10-ton truck to the left. And that's when I had my idea, pinning a white line down the center of the highways of the country as a safety measure." The California Department of Transportation credits Dr. McCarroll with the idea of painting a center line, but she wasn't actually the first to have that idea. You know, today that line down the middle of the hundreds of thousands of miles of roads around the world is so common, it makes such common sense, it's hard to imagine roads without them. But the history of delineating lanes on roads is actually surprising, and it deserves to be remembered. There are some early examples of lane marking. Well, Jubilee years, years of forgiveness, are mentioned in the Bible, chapter of Leviticus. The tradition in the Western Catholic Church was started by Pope Boniface VIII in 1300 AD. So many people, as many as 200,000, came to Rome for the event that Boniface had a continuous line painted down the middle of each road in Rome to help manage the crowds. The line did not, however, denote the direction of traffic, but the type. Horses and carts would be on one side, foot traffic on the other. In 1600 AD, a road near Mexico City used lighter-colored stones to denote a center line. Markings of a center line were used sporadically on bridges in the U.S. and elsewhere in the 19th century. New York City was using pavement lines to mark crosswalks as early as 1911. Conventions for the direction of travel developed with time and were largely set by the 19th century, although the world still not come to an agreement whether traffic should move to the left or to the right. Early traffic tended to have the traveler on the left, a tradition possibly derived so that your sword hand would face the road in case the person on the other side was an enemy. America took the convention of traffic moving on the right, a tradition which developed in the 18th century, to make it easier to pass large agricultural wagons where the driver would control the horse team from the left rear horse, leaving his right hand free to control the whip. It was easier for the driver to see that he was clearing traffic that was passing to his left. Keep to the right laws were passed in both France and the United States in 1792. England, however, continued the tradition of traffic moving on the left, which was codified in the Highway Act of 1835 and is still followed in most of the former British Empire. But roads, for the most part, still did not have marked lanes, but the advent of the automobile and greater speeds made the need for such markings more apparent. Somewhat surprisingly, the move to mark those lanes appeared to originate in the United States. Cars became a sensation in the States. Between 1907 and 1917, they essentially replaced horses and carriages as the primary mode of transportation, a transition that was so quick that it outpaced society's ability to adjust. In 1910, there were only 5 cars per 1,000 people in the United States. But by 1920, that number had increased 17-fold to 86 per 1,000. When the Model T was introduced in 1908, it sold for $825. By 1912, the Model T runabout sold for $525, less than the average annual income in America, and the price continued to drop to a mere $290 in 1927. Cars became ubiquitous very soon after they were introduced. They became faster and faster, and paved roadways proliferated in an attempt to keep up. By 1918, there were over 10,000 motor vehicle deaths in the U.S. a year. As with many innovations, safety precautions and law systems were slow to keep up with the pace of technological change. It took a single decade for cars to become the primary mode of transportation in the United States, and the speeds men could now go with ease produced problems that had never been considered properly. In 1901, Connecticut became the first state in the country to institute a speed limit on motor vehicles, 12 miles an hour in town, 15 miles an hour on rural roads. Cars could go much faster than that. In 1911, a world record had been set by Bob Berman at Daytona Beach by going 141 miles an hour. While most cars couldn't go that fast, they had turned trips that took days into a matter of mere hours. One of the greatest challenges was lanes. With wagons and carriages, muddy roads developed ruts that were easy to follow. And while accidents were not trivial, they moved slowly enough that it was comparatively simple to avoid someone else on the road. While there is some disagreement, the first appearance of lane markings in the U.S. has been traced to Michigan, according to the Michigan Department of Transportation. The first line was painted in 1911 on River Road in Wayne County, Michigan, put there at the instigation of Edward N. Hines. Edward was a major innovator in road safety, spearheading the Good Roads Organization to improve public roads in Michigan in the 1890s. Hines also built the first stretch of concrete road in the world in 1909 and served on the Wayne County Board of Roads when it was created in 1906, alongside Henry Ford himself. Hines was said to have the original idea of painting a line down the middle of the road when he saw a milk truck go by that was leaking milk and thus leaving a white line behind him as it passed. And while the idea has become since a bedrock of traffic control, it took some time for it to catch on nationally. In 1917, in addition to Dr. McCarroll, several other people had the idea to paint lines, apparently independently of one another, in three different states. In Michigan, Kenneth Ingalls Sawyer, as engineer superintendent of Marquette County, painted a white center line along a dead man's curve. In Oregon, Deputy Sheriff Peter Rexford came up with the idea while on a bus, driving on a dark, rainy night. The county refused to fund the project, so Chief Deputy Martin Pratt paid for the paint that was later painted on the Columbia River Highway between Crown Point and Multnomah Falls in April 1917. It was later that fall that Dr. McCarroll was run off the road near Indio, California. Dr. McCarroll holds a unique place in the story, however, because her work went beyond just coming up with the idea. When the local Chamber of Commerce was uninterested in her plan, McCarroll painted the line herself. She instigated a letter-writing campaign that would help convince the state of California to adopt the measure universally in November 1924, and the State Highway Commission painted the lines. But at the time, there were few, if any, standards or guiding principles for markings, and where those standards or guiding principles did exist, they were on a local level, and there was no coordination between local agencies. In 1930, the National Conference on Street and Highway Safety published a manual on street traffic signs, signals, and markings. The manual recommended pavement lane markings in a number of cases, for example on curves of less than 600-foot radius, and also on hill crests, where the view ahead is insufficient to permit overtaking the passing in safety. Center lines were also recommended on streets with high traffic both directions and streets wide enough to have more than one lane either direction. Lines were recommended to be at least 4 inches wide and be white or yellow on bituminous pavement and black or white on concrete. The use of black lane markings became less popular during the Second World War, when black markings could not be seen while driving under blackout conditions. The use of broken lines to denote places where lane changing is permitted was not defined until a new manual was produced in 1948. The original purpose of the dashed lines was to save costs by reducing the

0: 1858, the Interstate U.S. Bureau of Public Roads adopted white lines to divide lanes. But in 1971, the Federal Highway Administration required now that all center lines on two-way roads be painted yellow, while white center lines are used to demarcate lanes of traffic going in the same direction, the now familiar system that we use today. The history of painting centerline road markers tells us that a few people with a good idea, willing to make a small change, could make, well, a large difference. Today, both Edward Hines and Kenneth Ingalls Sawyer are in the Michigan Transportation Hall of Honor. And the section of road on which Dr. McCarroll first painted her white line is now named in her honor, the Dr. June McCarroll Memorial Freeway.
1: That was the History Guy you've been listening to. And if you want more stories of forgotten history, subscribe to his YouTube channel, The History Guy, History Deserves to be Remembered. A surprising story of landmarkings here on Our American Stories. 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
12: Senator Darlene Graham is the winner of the Republican Senate primary runoff in South Carolina. Graham was backed by President Trump. She defeated Congressman Ralph Norman, who conceded tonight. In accepting, Graham said South Carolina must stay red.
13: We cannot and must not allow Democratic socialists to gain a foothold in our conservative state like South Carolina.
12: In November, she'll face Democrat Annie Andrews. NBC News projects Everton Blair will win the special U.S.

0: House election in Georgia's 13th district, defeating Marcy Scott. Now the Democrat, Blair, will serve the remainder of the late Representative David Scott's term. And NBC News projects Nikayla Jasmine Thomas will win Oklahoma's Democratic Senate primary runoff. The Democratic Socialist is a nurse and a member of the Chickasaw Nation. She defeats minister and attorney Jim Priest. Country music legend Dolly Parton has died at the age of 80 following a brief battle with cancer. In a statement, her family doesn't reveal the type of cancer, but says she died peacefully at Vanderbilt Ingram Cancer Center in Nashville, surrounded by loved ones.
1: Jolene, Jolene, Jolene, Jolene, I'm begging of you, please don't take my man.
2: Parton rose from humble beginnings in rural Tennessee to become one of the most influential voices in country music. 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
1: I wish you love.
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0: Parton's family's asking fans to honor the entertainment icon by supporting her Imagination Library, which provides free books to young children. I'm Scott Carr.
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17: 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He served with the 82nd Airborne Division in both Iraq and Afghanistan. Here's Fernando Arroyo.
18: I remember it was 1991 and I was 5 or 6 years old. I was sitting in my kindergarten class when the school principal walked in, and Miss Ponce, my Bandini Elementary School kindergarten teacher, she said, "Okay, kids, stop playing, sit in front of the class." And then the principal stood up in front of us and he said, "You know, you can be whatever you want when you grow up." And all the kids are like, "Wow, that's cool." And I've always been quiet. I kind of just looked at the kids like, "Why are you so amazed at this?" But whatever. And then the class got quiet and I look up and everyone's looking at me and the school principal is looking at me, and I thought I was in trouble. And then he looks at me and he put his hands on his lap and he bent down and he says, "What's your name?" I said, "My name's Fernando." He said, "What do you want to be when you grow up?" I said, "I want to be a police officer, a soldier, and a pastor." And he's like, he made a face like, "Whoa, that's weird." And he said, "Why do you want to be a soldier and a police officer?" I said, "Because I want to shoot guns and fight bad guys." He's like, "Okay, why do you want to be a pastor?" I said, "Because I believe in Jesus Christ." So at a young age of about 5 years old, I remember watching Desert Storm on TV, and the coolest thing for me wasn't the stealth bombers or all the cool missiles and all the images of explosions. It was the guys on the ground. Those were the real heroes. Those were the guys that I thought, man, like, I'm watching G.I. Joe cartoons and stuff, but like, they're the real deal. They're charging towards the gunfire. They're putting their life on the line. Well, as time went on, 10 years later, I'm a senior at Bell Gardens High School. It's September 11, 2001. I was late for class, and I remember walking into my first period Spanish class, which, you know, Spanish was my first language. I just wanted an easy, I didn't even get an A. I got like a B. That was terrible. But then when that class was over, the bell rang, and now I had to go to my government class, second period government. And when I walked in, all the students, you know, the bell had rang. The class should have been empty for the next class. They were all still there. And the teacher had his TV out and everyone's glued to the television. I looked at the screen and I could see smoke coming out of one of the towers. And then I saw another airplane hit the second tower and this big ball of fire. And one girl shouted, "Who would do this?" And some kids were crying. And then I heard on the news, "America is under attack." Then I watched live on TV as people were jumping out of windows to their death because they would rather commit suicide than burn alive. And I felt this deep pain inside me where Something has to be done, and it's going to be me. So, on September 29, 2001, I was enlisted in the Army. I remember going to the recruiter, and he said, "What do you want to do in my Army?" And I said, "I want to be a paratrooper." He said, "Do you know what that is?" I'm like, "Yeah, you know, you jump out of planes and shoot guns." And he says, "Dude, it's not nice. You're going to be jumping at night in full combat gear. You're going to be the first ones in combat. You're going to get shot at. You're going to be out in the rain, in the snow, in the mud. It's going to be dirty. Like, you don't want to do that." I said, "Nah, that's what I want to do." He said, "Look, we have this contract right now because the Army needs cooks. So we can pay you $20,000 to be a cook in the Army. Sign-up bonus of $20,000. I said, "No, I don't want to be a cook. I want to be an airborne paratrooper." And he's like, "All right, but don't come back to me later and say that I didn't try to warn you or talk you out of it or that I lied to you." And then at one point he says, "Look, have you ever been on an airplane?" And I grew up poor. I never traveled. I said, "No, I've never been on an airplane." He's like, "And you're going to volunteer to parachute out of a perfectly good aircraft into battle?" I'm like, "Yeah, that sounds cool." "All right." He pulled out the piece of paper. He says, "This is the contract, Airborne Infantry, Fort Bragg, North Carolina." I graduated in June of 2002. And then in August 21st, 2002, I was on an airplane for the first time in my life, on an airplane, on my way to Fort Benning, Georgia. And I remember when that airplane took off, man, like, I had never experienced that before. First time flying, I'm 18 years old. And there's, you know, the plane's shaking. And I'm like, "Whoa, whoa, what's going on, man? Like, is this normal?" And then once we were in the sky, I looked out the window. I thought, "Oh, I'm an idiot. The recruiter was right. I should have never volunteered for this. This is dumb." He was being honest. He actually tried to save me. And I remember on that airplane next to me, this guy could tell that I was nervous, and he says, "What's wrong?" I said, "I've never been on an airplane before, and I'm on my way to train a parachute out of airplanes in the Army." And he asked me, "Are you a Christian?" I said, "Yeah, I'm a Christian." He says, "Did you pray about this?" I said, "Yeah." "Do you believe that this is God's calling for you?" I said, "Yes." He's like, "Then you're gonna be fine." And I felt peace. But all that peace ended when, you know, after checking in and getting my uniforms and equipment, it was time to meet the drill sergeants. And these three drill sergeants, their mission was to train me to shoot, move, communicate, and kill. We trained as a team. It was brutal physical training. I remember being a skinny kid, you know, never having left the state of California. And now I'm surrounded by people from every state, from all walks of life, and we're in this together. And that created a brotherhood. It created a bond. We had to rely on each other, watch each other's backs. We went through the suffering together, and suffering builds brotherhood. It builds a team. You have to suffer together. And that's exactly what infantry school does. You suffer together, train together, and then you're taught you're only as strong as your weakest link. So all those things were instilled in me.
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19: And we continue with our American stories and Fernando Arroyo's story, his book, The Shadow of Death, From My Battles in Fallujah to The Battle for My Soul, is available wherever you get your books. Let's pick up where we last left off.
18: I graduated from infantry school, and then it was time for me to go to airborne school, and it's just down the road. Somehow we made it to the hangar on the airstrip, and the airplanes are waiting for us. And we put on our gear, we get inspected, and once everyone's inspected, all right, stand up. And we loaded up on this C-130 aircraft, and we're packed in there like sardines. And then when the doors closed, the thought came, I am not going to be in this airplane when it lands. And then the command, 10 minutes! And then command by command to stand up, hook up, check equipment, sound off for equipment check. The doors open, the side doors on both sides of the C-130. The air just hits us. The plane is shaky. I look out the door. I can see tiny little houses and trees. I'm like, oh no, this is gonna be terrible. Then I hear, stand by. Like, oh no, okay, the first jumper's ready. I'm like jumper number 10. And I don't even want to look at this guy that's about to jump. I'm looking at the boots of the guy in front of me as the wind is making his pants move side to side, you know, violently. And then I hear, green light, go. And then one by one, everyone's jumping out of the airplane. And I'm walking forward with my static line, just following the boots of the guy in front of me. And then I watch him just disappear into this door, like out into the sky, get sucked out of this airplane. And I'm next. I just hand off my static line. I make a right face turn and I just run out this door, just thrust myself out of this plane. I feel the 130 knot winds just smack me and I'm flying in this, and I could see the airplane passing me as I'm jumping out. And I count 1,000, 2,000, 3,000, 4,000. And then I feel a tug and it's my parachute opening. Oh, thank God, man. I felt a sense of relief, you know, like that was the fear of wondering whether my parachute was going to open or not. That was the scary part. But I did that 5 times and that included nighttime jumps, and I made it into the airborne. Then after a short ceremony of getting my airborne wings pinned on my chest, I loaded on a bus with my gear and I went to Fort Bragg, North Carolina. At Fort Bragg, North Carolina is the home of the Airborne and Special Operations Forces. You have the 82nd Airborne, you have the Army Green Berets, and you have the Army's Special Missions Unit, a counterterrorism unit there, very elite, the most elite unit in the world. I was with the 82nd Airborne, and I remember arriving at my battalion, and I'm the new guy. I had to prove myself. I just had to be on my best. And weird enough, I was offered a position for a very privileged position for a platoon to be in a reconnaissance team that night. The scout platoon, it's the battalion reconnaissance platoon. And all these guys go to Ranger school. They're snipers. They have the best training. And, you know, they're the strongest and fastest. They're the best. We were trained to be ghosts. We wore ghillie suits. We dressed like trees. We were invisible. That was our job, to go ahead of the 1,200-man battalion in teams as small as two to six-man teams, and be unseen, undetected, and gather intelligence about the enemy to give to the battalion commander so that he could plan his attacks. That's what I was trained to do. A few months later, it was time for my first combat deployment, and my first deployment was to Fallujah, Iraq, after the invasion of Iraq it was August of 2003, and we landed in the Baghdad International Airport. We did some missions in the Baghdad International Airport, hunting some of Saddam Hussein's captains and Ba'ath Party Saddam loyalists. But then we were giving orders that we were going to go into the city that would later become known as the most dangerous city in the world, Fallujah. I remember my first combat mission. It was in Fallujah. It was at nighttime. And our mission was called a movement to contact mission, which basically means search and destroy. And I'm sitting in back of a cargo Humvee, and I'm looking towards the city at nighttime with night vision, and I could see these glowing green and red tracer rounds coming up from the city. The insurgents were in the city shooting their AK-47s and machine guns in the air, and they were challenging us to a fight. We had a military intelligence team intercepting their radios and cell phones, and they were saying that when the Americans come in the city tonight, we're gonna kill them and, you know, bring it on, they're cowards and all this stuff. And I remember Captain Kirkpatrick, he said, "Tell them hold on, we're gonna be right there." And the chaplain said a prayer, Chaplain Knight. He said, "All right, men, gather around." Now, Chaplain Knight, former Army Delta, the Special Missions Unit that I said, you know, the most elite unit in the world. And he felt a calling to be a chaplain. So he left the unit to be a chaplain, and he was our chaplain. A Texas guy, big, bald, white guy, just muscular. He was just, everybody feared him. And he says, "Let's pray, man." And he says, "Lord, protect us against these savages as we go into combat, and guide our bullets that they may hit them and take them to the depths of hell. In your name, amen." I'm like, okay. So then we get on this dirt road. All of a sudden, all the bullets stop flying. We knew, okay, we're being watched. They know we're coming. So we go into the city and we're driving up and down the streets looking for a fight, and there's no one. It's like these guys, like cockroaches, when the lights turn on, they just disappeared. And we're driving up and down the city. I have my night vision on. I could see my infrared laser, and everybody's infrared lasers were aiming at windows and watching rooftops and like, where are these guys? And then I caught a glimpse of a guy in an alley with a cell phone hiding behind a dumpster in the alley. And he's on his cell phone. And then that's when I heard over the radio, "We're being watched. It's coming." And then I heard two explosions. Boom, boom. And I felt the blast wave in my chest, and I saw two RPGs glowing red. They flew over my head, like 5 feet over my head. These rockets were meant for me and my friends. And then it was just an eruption of gunfire. And I see these green and red tracer rounds, these bullets whizzing past me. And I could hear the sonic boom of the explosions as the bullets are flying by me. And it was like an out-of-body experience. I just did what I was trained to do. The training kicked in. I'm shooting at muzzle flash from AKs. I'm shooting at windows. We're taking fire from a two-story house. I mean, there's machine guns going off, and we're driving out of there, trying to get out of what's called the kill zone. And then I hear McGuire yell, and he says, "There's a guy running." As he's reloading his grenade launcher, he says, "There's a guy running." And I see this guy running, and I aim right for his chest. I put my infrared laser on his chest, tracking him. And I must have shot him 5 times, and I watched my bullets enter and exit his body. And he fell into the swamp and disappeared. And then I heard click. I'm changing mags, I reload, I come back up to shoot, ceasefire, it was over. This was so fast. There was something bothering me, and I was thinking, like, what bothered me? And I remember shooting that guy, and I thought, well, you know, I mean, if he hadn't shot at me, I wouldn't have shot him. So it wasn't bothering me that, you know, I killed a guy. I killed a human being. What scared me, rather, I think it scared me, was how easy it was for me to do it. It kind of made me wonder who I am. You know, just kind of like the thoughts of who I am. What kind of person am I? You know, I'm 19 years old, fresh out of this small city. Grew up in Bell Gardens, sleeping on the living room floor. This is my first time leaving the country. I'm learning who I am, and I'm learning things about myself I didn't know.
19: And you're listening to Fernando Arroyo tell his story. And what a story it is. From high school, watching 9/11 and the towers fall, to joining the 82nd Airborne. And within months, finds himself in Fallujah. Indeed, one of the most dangerous places in the world, and in battle. And he has his first kill. And now he's got to live with himself. And he's wondering what kind of a man he is and what kind of a man he'll become as more of this comes his way. When we come back, more of Fernando Arroyo's story here on Our American Stories.
0: Someone had a birthday.
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0: And we return to Our American Stories. We last learned about U.S. Army paratrooper Fernando Arroyo, the 19-year-old Bell Gardens, California native, having to shoot an Iraqi insurgent while out on his first mission. Let's return to Fernando.
1: That deployment, I would get in several more gunfights, and I would experience several IEDs and near-death encounters and see the horrors of war. I made it through that deployment. I came back from Fallujah, and I got home for the two-week vacation, and I'm sitting in my living room watching TV, and it was garbage day, and behind my house was an alley, and there's a dumpster in the alley, and I'm sitting with my mom and my brother. I don't think my dad was there. You know, we're just enjoying family time together, watching TV. So the garbage truck picks the dumpster up, and then it shakes it once it gets up top, right, to get all the trash out. Well, when it shook, it was like an explosion, right? Boom, boom, boom. I yelled, "Incoming, get down!" And I dove to my living room floor, and I said, "Get down, get down!" And my family's looking at me, and I started laughing. I said, "Oh, my bad. Yeah, I'm back. No problems. Ha, ha, ha. It's funny." And I got up, sat down, and my mom's crying. She's like, "Mijo, are you okay?" I said, "Yeah, Mom, I'm okay. I'm okay." 2 weeks pass. I'm back in North Carolina, and I'm doing training. And it was between Iraq and Afghanistan for me during those that time that I went to Army Ranger School. So first, before you go to that hell, you got to go to pre-hell, which is pre-Ranger. Out of the 50 guys that went, 15 of us made it. Then I went to Ranger School, the big leagues, and I made it past the first phase. I passed the land navigation part. I made it past the Darby phase, the first phase. Then I went to the mountain phase of Ranger School in Dahlonega, Georgia, and I failed Dahlonega, Georgia. So I was a recycle. So I had to wait a week for the next class. And during that week, we eat three meals a day, but we're so hungry because we've been eating only one meal a day for so long that three meals a day is not enough. So at night, we would sneak out and go dumpster diving, and we'd eat out of dumpsters. And man, like you can find some good stuff in those dumpsters, especially the one behind the chow hall. It's like, wow, they're throwing out perfectly good cake. So I redid the mountain phase. Then I went to Florida for the jungle phase. I passed. And yeah, all right, I earned my Ranger tab. I felt so good. And then I got hit with a letter saying that I've been stop loss. The Army said, "Anyone getting out after June of 06 is not getting out of the Army. You are hereby stop loss. Stop loss. The Army cannot afford to lose you. We need enough soldiers to be combat effective. So you're going to Iraq for a year." I told this to my girlfriend, who thought, you know, I was going to get out and we were going to be together. And she was upset, just as I was. But then she said, "You know what? I can't wait for you. I can't do this." And she broke my heart. So by this point, I started off my Army service praying to God, going to church. And I hadn't done that in a while. Like, I just, God wasn't on the top of my list of things, of people I wanted to talk to or have a relationship with. And I remember I had no one else to be angry at but God. I just blamed God. Like, this is your fault. If God is in control of all things, then you're the one that's keeping me in the Army. You're the reason my girlfriend just dumped me. You know, I was just mad. And I remember going to war and thinking, I'm going to die. So that 1 year deployment was to Beji, Iraq, and it turned into a 15-month deployment. And I lost a lot of friends. I remember my buddies, Miller and Gerard, one night they went out on a counter IED mission. We were living at an oil refinery for days at a time and carrying out missions from the Beji oil refinery, missions to conduct counter IED missions, kill or capture missions, where we would go into people's houses at night, you know, these bad guys. We use cell phones and other intelligence means of finding bad guys and snatching them out of their beds at night, which was really fun. And yeah, going into a house at night and they're like, "There you are. There's the guy. We have a picture of him. This is his name. He's making bombs. And there he is, sound asleep." and I just zip tie him slowly, turn him around on his stomach, zip tie his hands behind his back, and then I would shake him, wake up! And they'd wake up and, oh no, America's here. Like, hey, we got you, you know? So that was fun. War is fun until somebody gets hurt. And that night, Miller and Gerard were blown up. Before we went out on missions, we always said, I love you, stay safe. Because you just never knew what was going to happen. And I had told them that night. Before they went out, I said, I love you, stay safe. And now they were being loaded on a helicopter. And I didn't know if they were going to live because they lost so much blood. Miller did end up flatlining, but the medics brought him back. Gerard, he was fine. So they both survived. But I didn't know this, right? Like, I didn't know. They got on the helicopter and left, and that was it. And I was filled with rage and anger. And again, I blamed God. That deployment, I lost several friends. We even had a Chechen sniper hunting us, and he was getting headshots. We were hunting bad guys, but they were hunting us. 15 months in combat, I come back. About a month and a half later, I'm a college student at Cerritos Community College. My body was here, my mind was in Iraq. I couldn't go anywhere without a gun. Going shopping at the mall was hell. I would plan my visits. What do I need? I need pants and shirts. Cool. I had a map of the mall. This is where the store is. I'm going to come in this way, park here. I'm going to go in this door, make a right. I'm going to pick two pairs of pants, two shorts, and I got to get out of there. I remember being in like the dressing room, you know, trying on clothes and sweating because I'm just like, I'm taking too long. Like if the enemy's going to find me here and like, you know, I need to hurry up and get out of there. That's like it was weird, you know. About 3 years after I got out, it got at its all-time worst. I finished my bachelor's degree at UC Irvine in criminology, hoping that I would be in law enforcement. No law enforcement agency hired me. I applied for several government jobs. All of them rejected me. The only job I would get was working at a wholesale, a warehouse. I don't know if I should say their name, but I'm a shopping cart collector. That's what I was doing. I had combat experience, leadership skills, Army Ranger school under my belt, a bachelor's degree from one of the top universities in the country, and I'm collecting shopping carts. In the Army, I had a mission. I had a brotherhood. I lost that. I was going to church, but I was like sitting in the back of church with a hangover. I had no purpose. I felt like I failed at life. I thought, you know what? I'm 26 years old at the time, 26, 27. I lived a good life. 22 veterans commit suicide every day, and that's the statistic. I was about to become one of them.
0: And you're listening to Fernando Arroyo share his darkest days with you, with all of us. He comes back from Iraq. He's in junior college, and even a trip to a mall. Well, he can't do it like the rest of us can. He's left Iraq, but Iraq, it hasn't left him. He finishes at Cal Irvine, but can't get that job as a cop. Ends up collecting shopping carts. He's lost his mission. He's a man without a purpose. And 22 vets commit suicide every day. And he's thinking, well, he just might be the next. When we come back, more of the story of Fernando Arroyo's service and his life after service here on Our American Stories.

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0: And we continue with Our American Stories and with Fernando Arroyo's story. After years of combat experience in the U.S. Army, graduating from both Ranger School and the University of California, Irvine, with a criminology degree. Fernando Arroyo failed to get a job with a police agency or with the federal government. Instead, he was collecting shopping carts at a local grocery store. Let's return to Fernando's story.
1: One day, I just had a miserable day. You know, I'm collecting shopping carts in the sun. Like, what am I doing? I remember going home and just going to my studio apartment, and I was just drinking and drinking. Closed the blinds, I'm in the dark. I passed out, and I had another nightmare. By this point, I was so afraid. I didn't want to sleep because the nightmares were so real. I wake up and like just soaked in sweat with a gun in my hand. I went to the fridge, I grabbed a beer. And then I closed my eyes as tears were rolling down my cheeks. My hands are shaking. And I hear the click. I took the safety off. And I remember in my mind with a pistol in my mouth, I said, God, if you're there, save me. And there was no response. And when I put my thumb on the trigger and I slowly started to squeeze, I heard a boom. And I opened my eyes and I dropped the gun and I checked my head. There's no hole. There's no blood. I looked around. There's no blood. In my studio, I had a desk to the right of my couch. And on that desk was my Bible. That Bible just flew off and hit the floor. And that's the explosion I heard, the bang that I heard. And I remember I just fell on my knees and I said, I need help. I need help. I pray to God. I said, I need help. I'm tired of living like this. And then the next day, my buddy, Luis, I knew him from high school. He also served in the Army, and now he's working for the VA, and his job was to get veterans connected to help. And he kept calling me like months ago, like he was starting to piss me off. He was bothering me. Like, why do you keep calling me? He's like, dude, you need to go to the VA. You need to talk to a psychologist. I said, No, I don't. He's like, look, man, I know what you did. You're not right. Like, I know you're not. Oh, I'm fine. You know, I didn't share this with anyone. Like, I didn't tell anyone I was having nightmares. I didn't, you know, not even at church. I didn't tell anyone about this. So finally, he's like, he calls me. He says, come on, I'll pick you up. I'll buy you breakfast. I said, you know what? You had me at breakfast. So next thing I know, I'm at a mental health clinic in East LA, and they give me a packet to fill out. I'm going to talk to a clinical social worker named Bob. So I felt, you know, this sheet, this questionnaire, it's like, have you been to combat? Have you shot anyone? Did any of your friends die? You know, all these questions. And I lied. No. Are you having nightmares? Nope. Do you drink alcohol? Yeah. About how many drinks do you have? Just a couple on the weekend. So I submit this packet, and then out comes Bob with the packet, and he's like, Fernando, hi, I'm Bob. Like, come on, let's go to my office. Like, okay. And he says, well, look, according to your answers, you don't need us. You're good. I said, great. Can I leave? He's like, no. This is the thing I don't understand, Fernando. And he pulls out my military records. And he says, you went to Iraq twice, Afghanistan once. You were a paratrooper, airborne infantry. You graduated Army Ranger School. You earned the combat infantryman's badge, which means you are engaged in combat with the enemy. Your military history does not match your answers. Bottom line, I think you're full of it. He said, Fernando, I'm here to help you. I'm here to help you. He said, I remember he said, even if you've committed murder, what you say stays between us. I'm here to help you. And he's looking at me, and it's just this awkward silence. He can tell that the hamster was running in my brain. Like, what do I do? Do I leave or do I stay? And I looked at him and I said, what do you want to know? And then he said, how many times did you go to war? I said, 3 times. Did you ever shoot anyone? Yes. Were you ever shot at? Yes. Were any of your friends killed? Yes. Are you having nightmares? Yes. About how many hours of sleep do you get each night? 2 to 3. Do you drink alcohol? Yes. How many drinks did you have Friday night? About 36. Who were you with? Alone. How many drinks did you have Saturday? The same. Who were you with? Alone. He said, you need help. And I broke down. For the next year, I met with Bob every week. And I would just share everything I was struggling with. And he gave me perspective. I was holding myself to the American standard, I call it, where what I did in war was horrible. And what I saw was horrible. But it was a necessary evil. What I believe we did as American troops in Iraq and Afghanistan is keep terrorists out of our country. We fought them out of here so that everyone here would be safe. We kept America free of another 9/11 for over 20 some years. That's what we've done. But when I came here, I was applying the moral standards of this country and living here to what I did in war. And I thought that if I shared what I did in combat, people would think that I am an animal. People would reject me. My church would reject me. So I didn't share with anyone. But it turned out that was a lie. It was a lie. And as I started to share with Bob, then I started to share with others. And I found how accepted I was. And how I'm not the only one who's suffering. So I thought, okay, this law enforcement thing didn't work. God, you know what I'm going through. You know how I'm suffering. Heal me, Lord. Help me to heal. And he did. He got me into a nice church community. And well, at my church, the pastor, he kept getting sick and I had a cover for him. It was a small church, like 50 people. And everyone just, you know, they looked at me to cover to start preaching. I'm like, I'm going to preach. Like, what? So I would preach. And I mean, it was more complicated than that. But I thought, you know what? Maybe I should go to seminary. The trauma I went through and the care that I received, now I wanted to turn around and offer that care to others. So I went to seminary at Biola University for to earn my Master in Divinity in Pastoral Care and Counseling. And I found a veteran community there, and we would talk and you know, just we bonded as vets and shared our struggles. And I found myself with veterans, helping veterans, and I felt like that was my calling. When I graduated from seminary, my buddy was working at the Orange County Rescue Mission.

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4: Country music legend Dolly Parton has died at the age of 80 after a brief battle with cancer. That's according to a statement from her family. Scott Carr reports.
5: The type of cancer was not disclosed by her family in the statement. They say she died peacefully at Vanderbilt Ingram Cancer Center in Nashville, surrounded by loved ones. Parton became one of the defining voices in country music, racking up 11 Grammy Awards, selling more than 100 million records worldwide over six decades.
6: Here you come again.
5: President Trump has ordered U.S. flags to fly at half-staff in honor of Parton for a week. I'm Scott Carr.
4: The entertainment world is paying tribute to Dolly Parton. American Pie singer-songwriter Don McLean knew Parton was something special when he met her on the road early on in her career.
7: Nobody knew who she was, and I thought, wow, she's not only beautiful, but she's so talented. And, you know, who knew that she'd develop into this gigantic star?
4: Country musicians, including Reba McEntire, Casey Musgraves, Maren Morris, and many others, remembered Parton in social media.

0: media posts. Senator Darlene Graham is the winner of the Republican Senate primary runoff in South Carolina. The President Trump-backed Graham defeated Congressman Ralph Norman. She'll face Democrat Annie Andrews in November. The special Senate primary came after Graham's brother, Senator Lindsey Graham's sudden death. The judge in the Lindsey Clancy murder trial in Massachusetts expects one more final day of testimony on Wednesday, with closing arguments to begin on Thursday. Clancy's admitted to strangling her three young children in 2023, but has pleaded not guilty while claiming she had postpartum psychosis. The PGA Tour is partnering with the LeBron James Family Foundation to bring an event to Akron, Ohio next year. The tournament at Firestone Country Club will feature amateurs and professionals from the Tour's Pathway to Progression Pro Bound 5 program. PGA Tour players will also mentor students from James' I Promise program. I'm Tammy Trujillo.
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13: Country music legend Dolly Parton has died at the age of 80. Matt Mattinson has more.
14: Working 9 to 5.
15: TMZ reports Parton was admitted to a hospital in Nashville last night with kidney issues and passed away this morning. Parton rose from humble beginnings in rural Tennessee to become one of the most influential voices in country music. Her hits include Jolene, 9 to 5, and I Will Always Love You. Parton also built a global brand through her philanthropy, her Dollywood theme park, and her Imagination Library program. Over her six-decade career, Parton earned 11 Grammy Awards and sold more than 100 million records worldwide. I'm Matt Mattinson.
13: Fans will have a chance to celebrate Dolly Parton's life when her Broadway musical opens later on this year. Dolly, a true original musical, will begin preview performances on December 7th at the St. James Theater in New York City. It will tell the story of Parton's life in her own words and through her songs, including I Will Always Love You, Jolene, and 9 to 5. It will also have new songs that Parton wrote just for the show. NBC News projects that Mike Motzi will win the Republican primary runoff for Oklahoma governor, the former state senator narrowly defeating State Attorney General Gentner Drummond. Motzi was endorsed by President Trump. He'll face Democratic State Representative Cindy Munson in the general election. The U.S. Secret Service says it's aware of an Iranian video appearing.

0: to threaten the life of Barron Trump, President Trump's youngest son. Hardline Iranian state media have repeatedly featured content threatening the lives of Trump and his family after its former supreme leader was assassinated. But this appears to be the first time Barron's been publicly singled out. The video says Barron's movements are being monitored and reports there's a $10 million bounty on his head. The Secret Service told CNN in a statement that it investigates anything that could be perceived as a threat against the first family. I'm Tammy Trujillo.
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18: Senator Darlene Graham is the winner of the Republican Senate primary runoff in South Carolina. Mark Mayfield has details.
19: The President Trump-backed Graham defeated Congressman Ralph Norman, who conceded Tuesday night.
20: I humbly accept your nomination to serve as the Republican nominee for the United States Senate from the great state of South Carolina.
19: She'll face Democrat Annie Andrews in November. The special Senate primary came after Graham's brother, Senator Lindsey Graham's sudden death, which she said left a big hole in her heart still. I'm Mark Mayfield.
18: Country music legend Dolly Parton has died at the age of 80 after a brief battle with cancer. Her family said she died peacefully at Vanderbilt Ingram Cancer Center in Nashville, surrounded by loved ones. Parton became one of the defining voices in country music after rising from humble beginnings in rural Tennessee. She won 11 Grammy Awards and sold more than 100 million records worldwide over the course of her six-decade career. Flags in the U.S. are now at half-staff for Dolly Parton. President Trump made that order. In a post on his Truth Social platform, he called her death a true loss for millions of people. He ordered flags at half staff for 1 week. Two people are dead from measles in Lancaster County, Pennsylvania. The state's Department of Health said both individuals were unvaccinated but won't identify them to protect their privacy. These are the first measles-related deaths in Pennsylvania in 35 years. The state's health secretary said in a release that because measles have been largely eradicated, people don't seem to understand the potential severity of the disease. A How to Lose a Guy in 10 Days sequel is in the works. Variety says development for the project's in its early stages. The plan is to have original stars Kate Hudson and Matthew McConaughey reprise their roles. How to Lose a Guy in 10 Days made nearly $180 million worldwide during its theatrical run in 2003. I'm Tammy Trujillo.
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11: A legend's been lost.
12: Working 9 to 5. What a way to make a living. Barely getting by. It's all taking and no giving.
11: Country music star Dolly Parton died Tuesday at the age of 80 after a brief battle with cancer. Parton won 11 Grammy Awards and sold more than 100 million records worldwide over the course of her six-decade career. She was also an accomplished actress and philanthropist. President Trump ordered flags lowered to half-staff following her death. He posted on Truth Social that her death was a true loss for millions of people. NBC News projects Senator Darlene Graham will win the Republican Senate primary runoff in South Carolina. Backed by President Trump, Graham defeated Congressman Ralph Norman on Tuesday.
13: I've worked really hard the past 2 weeks getting all around the state, and I think I've reached pretty much every corner of this state.
11: She'll now face Democrat Annie Andrews in November. The special Senate primary came after the unexpected death of Darlene Graham's brother, longtime Senator Lindsey Graham. A man accused of terrorizing pedestrians in Philadelphia while wearing a Chucky-style mask has been taken into custody in Las Vegas. Mark Mayfield has that story.
14: U.S. Marshals Service officials confirmed that Zymer Hughes was arrested by members of the Violent Offender Task Force. Philadelphia District Attorney Larry Krasner said last week that Hughes is wanted on felony and misdemeanor assault charges after he allegedly chased a jogger in Center City and asked her, "Do you want to die?" and caused injuries as she fled. Krasner noted that additional charges may be filed now that Hughes has been caught. I'm Mark Mayfield.
11: The golf company Callaway is apologizing for an ad for a new driver after complaints it depicted violence against women. That video was posted by its media partner, Good Good Golf. It shows a woman reaching for the driver as the company's co-founder, Garrett Clark, rushes after her and knocks her to the ground. He stands over her and says, "Don't touch my driver." Good Good Golf has taken the video down. Callaway says it will learn from this and do better. I'm Tammy Trujillo.
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1: A legend's been lost.
2: Working 9 to 5. What a way to make a living. Barely getting by. It's all taking and no giving.
1: Country music star Dolly Parton died Tuesday at the age of 80 after a brief battle with cancer. Parton won 11 Grammy Awards and sold more than 100 million records worldwide over the course of her six-decade career. She was also an accomplished actress and philanthropist. President Trump ordered flags lowered to half-staff following her death. He posted on Truth Social that her death was a true loss for millions of people. NBC News projects Senator Darlene Graham will win the Republican Senate primary runoff in South Carolina. Backed by President Trump, Graham defeated Congressman Ralph Norman on Tuesday.
3: I've worked really hard the past 2 weeks getting all around the state, and I think I've reached pretty much every corner of this state.
1: She'll now face Democrat Annie Andrews in November. The special Senate primary came after the unexpected death of Darlene Graham's brother, longtime Senator Lindsey Graham. A man accused of terrorizing pedestrians in Philadelphia while wearing a Chucky-style mask has been taken into custody in Las Vegas. Mark Mayfield has that story.
4: U.S. Marshals Service officials confirmed that Zymer Hughes was arrested by members of the Violent Offender Task Force. Philadelphia District Attorney Larry Krasner said last week that Hughes is wanted on felony and misdemeanor assault charges after he allegedly chased a jogger in Center City and asked her, "Do you want to die?" and caused injuries as she fled. Krasner noted that additional charges may be filed now that Hughes has been caught. I'm Mark Mayfield.
1: The golf company Callaway is apologizing for an ad for a new driver after complaints it depicted violence against women. That video was posted by its media partner, Good Good Golf. It shows a woman reaching for the driver as the company's co-founder, Garrett Clark, rushes after her and knocks her to the ground. He stands over her and says, "Don't touch my driver." Good Good Golf has taken the video down. Callaway says it will learn from this and do better. I'm Tammy Trujillo.
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0: 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The hog complex closed lower as well.
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2: It's 5 o'clock, and as Dwayne mentioned, looking at the radar, there is no rain anywhere in sight, anywhere near the entire state of Iowa. Right now, I'm Wendy Wild. Here's what's trending on Iowa's morning news. Tuesday primary election results have come out in three states. Senator Darlene Graham winning the highest profile race of the primary day, the Republican Senate primary runoff in South Carolina.
3: Mr. President, Lindsey truly loved you and viewed you as one of his closest friends. Our victory would not have been possible without you, and we are truly grateful.
2: The special Senate primary in South Carolina followed the unexpected death of Graham's brother, Senator Lindsey Graham. She now faces Democratic candidate Annie Andrews in South Carolina in the November general election. Tributes are coming in around the world for country music legend Dolly Parton, who died yesterday at the age of 80.
4: And I will always love you.
2: One of her biggest hits, country star Billy Ray Cyrus, a close friend of Parton, says back in 1992 he apologized to Dolly for tabloid rumors going around that they were having an affair. Cyrus says in true Dolly fashion, she just looked at him, winked, and said, "Honey, this trash sells records." A new pilot program in Des Moines will provide storage lockers for people who are homeless.
5: One of the biggest issues for a lot of the people that experience homelessness is losing your IDs or getting the benefits you need.
2: Des Moines Mayor Connie Boson, that program was approved at last night's Des Moines City Council meeting. They'll be testing out the system for 6 months with 12 biometric storage lockers where people can store valuables at the St. Vincent de Paul store on 6th Avenue. Grinnell College and Coe College getting high marks across a number of categories, ranking among the best colleges in the United States. The Princeton Review surveying 172,000 students from nearly 400 colleges nationwide about campus life, academics, social life, and more for the annual Best 392 Colleges book. Again, the two from Iowa, Grinnell and Coe. Grinnell ranking 17th for best classroom experience and 25th for their great financial aid, and Coe College checking in as the 18th best run college in the nation and 16th overall for best career services. It's 5:02 now from the Hertz Farm Real Estate Services Farm Desk, Dwayne Murley.
0: Thank you, Wendy. And again, we continue to see the grain complex higher. We are showing September corn up 6 3/4 right now at 5.07 1/4. December's up 5.5 at 5.29. March corn up 5 1/4 at 5.43 3/4. September soybeans up 4 3/4 at 12.32 3/4. November up 4.5 at 12.42 1/4. And January beans up 4 1/4 cents at 12.56 1/2. 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
2: 5:03, and we've got a look at the weather forecast in the Morning Farm Show coming up next.
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11: 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I'll take a look at the latest market information till about 5:30, then we'll check back into the news newsroom at 5:30. And then, of course, we're just a short half hour away from Iowa's Morning News with Jeff Angelo. And Jeff's got several things to talk about. And, of course, President Trump ordering flags at half staff to mark the passing of Dolly Parton. And Dolly appeared 3 times at the Iowa State Fair. And Jeff will talk more about that. Also, a Fairfield High School teacher accused of grooming a student is heading to trial next month. And Jeff will talk more about that coming up as well here in just about a half hour during the Iowa's Morning News with Jeff Angelo. Coming up in just a little bit, we're also going to share a conversation that I had with Matt Youngman. Matt is the show manager for the Farm Progress Show. That'll be held next Tuesday, Wednesday, and Thursday just east of Boone. And things are coming together really well. In fact, on Saturday, on my way home from the Iowa State Fair, I swung through Boone and drove through the Farm Progress Show site and saw firsthand tents going up and a lot of framework going up too for a lot of the signage and things are coming together really well. In fact, the area that the harvest and tillage tools will be taking place in the demo area, that really looked nice too. So we'll talk to Matt more about that coming up here in just a little bit. We'll share that conversation with you. Let's go ahead right now and take a look at how the markets are trading. September corn up 6 cents at 506.5. December's up 4.75 at 528.25. March corn up 4.75 at 543.25. May up a nickel at 550. Soybeans up a nickel on the September contract at 1233. November up 4 cents at 1241.75. January beans up 3.75 at 1256. March up 3.5 at 1261.75. Soybean meal hits up 470 a ton. Big gain right there at 333.90. Oil is down just over a penny a pound at 66.63. December wheat, Chicago up 12.75 at 716. And oats right now up 9.5 at 352.75. Another tough day in the cattle complex on Tuesday. Live cattle, just another challenging day. Futures contracts trading lower amid a lot of market uncertainty. Fox beef prices did end the day higher, though the likelihood is the cash trade will be lower this week, mixed with the border reopening to Mexican cattle imports, and that's weighed heavy on the markets here this week, as well as the announcement of 300,000 metric tons of ground beef that'll be coming into the United States tariff-free and offered at a 25% discount to the retail prices. So a lot of weight right now in the cattle market. We did see some cattle trade here in Nebraska. We'll tell you about that in just a second. October live cattle closed 265 lower at 210.95. December closed 207 lower, 212.12. And the February live cattle complex down 210 at 213.50. Now, throughout the day on Tuesday, some light cash trade was noted in Nebraska. Dress cattle at 345, live sales market 218 to 219. Now, the cattle sold Tuesday, those were mostly for deferred delivery, the weeks of September 8th, which would be Labor Day weekend, and then September 14th. Otherwise, no cash cattle trade developed, but asking prices noted at 228 to 230 in the south. Now, Tuesday's harvest estimated at 107,000 head, 1,000 more than a week ago, and 11,000 fewer than a year ago. The box speed prices, they were higher. Choice up 284 at 388.53, and select up $3.96 at 368.98, with 101 total loads. 55.5 choice, 19 select, 15.5 trim, and about 11 loads of ground beef. Now, today's cattle call, it is said to be lower. The light test that we have seen so far this week has been lower, I think about $10 lower, but not enough to establish a trend yet. But it does appear we will be heading lower for the weekly trade here in the cash markets. Feeder cattle contracts into the day lower as well on Tuesday. Simply just traders not comfortable enough to really do anything with the contracts. The September contract, 495 lower, 319.27. October closed down 495 at 330. 13.32 in November, closed 5.27 lower at 305.70. In the sale barns at the Joplin Regional Stockyards down in Carthage, Missouri, compared to a week ago, feeder steers under 7.50, they were 5 to 15 lower, but the heavier weights traded $5 lower to $6 higher, and then the feeder heifers under 700 pounds, 8 to 20 lower, heavier weights sold 2 to 6 lower, and about 80% of the supply there weighed over 600 pounds. The CME Feeder Cattle Index for the 24th of August, down 301 at 335.46. Now, the hog trade cash prices ended the day slightly higher, but the lean hog contracts, they ended up lower. October lean hog, 67 cents lower at 80.45. December closed 112 lower at 70.35, and February closed 125 lower at 73.17. Now, hog prices, they were higher on the daily direct afternoon hog report, up $1.62 for weight at an average of 91.02, and that is going to be on 8,883 head. Pork cutouts totaled 290 loads, 264 of cuts and 26 trim. Then pork cutout values down 226 at 97.67. Tuesday's harvest estimated at 488,000 head, 21,000 head more than a week ago and 9,000 more than a year ago. The CME lean hog index for the 21st of August down 40 cents at 92.86. And today's hog call is said to be lower, just really given the fact the pork cutout values were lower on Tuesday, and cash prices could be lower as well. It is 5:15. You're tuned to the Morning Farm Show, where we speak farm. And on the big show Tuesday, I had a chance to catch up with Matt Youngman. Matt is the show manager for the Farm Progress Show, and it'll kick off next Tuesday and be held Tuesday, Wednesday, and Thursday at the Farm Progress Show site back in Iowa this year. Yep, just east of Boone, and had a chance to visit with Matt and see how things were coming along for the Farm Progress Show. As promised, we've got Matt Youngman on the telephone right now, show manager of the nation's largest outdoor farm show. It'll be coming to Boone next Tuesday, Wednesday, and Thursday. We are talking about the Farm Progress Show, and Matt, as always, welcome back to the big show here today.
5: Good to be with you. Good to hear your voice.
11: Yeah, well, great to hear yours as well. And I have to tell you, Matt, I shared with our Big Show listeners on Monday that on Saturday, when I was on my way home from the Iowa State Fair back to Rockwell City, I took Highway 17 up through Boone and had a chance to drive through the showgrounds. And, boy, I tell you what, things are really coming together. I saw several tents going up and a lot of framework being assembled and so forth. And looks like you guys are going to be ready to go next Tuesday.
5: Yeah, everything is coming together really well. You know, the week before that, there was a lot of rain up there at the show site, but didn't have anything that really harmed us too bad. And then we've had a pretty good run here for the past week, half inch of rain yesterday, which was perfect for the cover crop that we seeded into some of the field demo acres. The weather's been good, and the forecast looks really good, too. A little bit of dust control here and there in the forecast, which is okay. We will take that. But really excited. The show site's coming together and really looks beautiful.
11: Yeah, I thought the crops really looked good as well. And you talked about the demonstration plots and so forth. Kind of talk about what's going to be happening out in the fields next week.
5: Yeah, it's everything that you've kind of become accustomed to. We'll run our big harvest demonstration at 11 o'clock every day. We'll take out 80 acres of corn per day with about 15 combines. By the time you get done with the combine manufacturers, and then the head companies, and then the folks that have attachments, concaves and things like that. And obviously the grain carts, there will be a couple of autonomous grain carts running out there. And then, re-rack the same field every day at 2 o'clock for about 50 tillage tools will run. And that'll have everything from deep tillage to vertical till and everything in between. Right there at the tram loading area, there's kind of the specialty tools, whether that's sprayers or ride and drives or a lot of different components like that. So a lot of activity out in the field.
11: Yeah, so talk about some of the things that, I guess, some of the featured things this year at the Farm Progress Show, Matt.
5: Well, that's our job, is to make sure that if you're at the 24 show, that there's some new stuff to look at for 2026. And that we've done a lot of work on several things. I think the headline of that is the agronomy zone. You know, for almost 75 years, we've done a great job of giving tillage companies and combine companies the ability to demo, but we haven't done a great job for the input companies. So the agronomy zone is an area inside the fence where 14 exhibitors have a crop growing with their application or their seed or whatever they're selling, growing so that they've got that as a backdrop and something to use in the conversation. And about half of those companies are new to the show. They haven't been with us before because this is how they wanted to exhibit. So it's a great mix of seed companies and crop protection and biologicals and nutrient companies that are demonstrating their products. The Hefty Brothers are going to take a walk through there at 1 o'clock every day and talk through with a sound system what they're seeing. So a nice education piece that we've added to the show this year. And then we've got the Drone Zone, several drone companies participating and flying in that. We've got a complete redesign of the beer garden with a great partnership from Anheuser-Busch on the beer garden. Grounds-wide Wi-Fi, thanks to John Deere. You know, just lots of stuff new happening. And then, you know, at 8 o'clock on Tuesday, there will be all of these companies having that big raising of the curtain moment where they're unveiling new products globally at the show.
11: Now, I wanted to ask you about the Drone Zone. Is that going to be to the north there, kind of in that southeast corner again, or where will that be located at, Matt?
5: It's actually going to be outside of the northeast corner of the grounds. We're going to be flying the drones over some standing corn. If you go out gate 2 right there at the northeast corner of the grounds up there by the retention pond, that's where the Drone Zone is going to be located.
11: Okay, well, very good. Hey, are you going to be landing that crop duster again this year?
5: It came down. It dropped in on Sunday afternoon. I got a video texted to me. Yeah, we dropped it right there in the parking lot and then taxied it into the show site. That was kind of fun.
11: That is awesome. Well, I had a chance on Saturday on the north side of the grounds there. There was an autonomous sprayer that was just kind of going in a square over there. So I'm excited to really see all the autonomy and all that new latest technology there.
5: Yeah, there's a lot of autonomy that's kind of getting folded into a lot of different machines, whether that's, you know, whether you're loading your sprayer autonomously at a docking station, or it's lawn mowers that are autonomous now, and just a lot of stuff that is becoming a little more intelligent to ease the labor shortage.
11: Absolutely. Hey, let's wrap up here with a website, and of course, we want to remind our listeners too of Jason Brown. He's going to be performing this year.
5: Yeah, big thanks to Van Wall, John Deere, and Titan for helping us put that together, along with 1,000 lit-up drones that we're going to have on Wednesday night right after dark there. But all the information can be now found at farmprogressshow.com. You can buy advanced tickets at a discount until Friday of this week. And you can also buy the new premium ticket that we unveiled this year, which includes a throwback vintage hat and a lunch voucher.
11: All right. Well, very good, Matt. Hey, thanks for hopping on the big show today. And no doubt we'll be talking to you several times next week to kind of let showgoers know what's going on.
5: All right. Look forward to seeing you.
11: All right. Sounds good. Matt Youngman again, show manager with the Farm Progress Show. 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And like Matt said, you can buy your tickets online. 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And, of course, the big show, too. So early morning farm and then the big show from 11 o'clock until 1 o'clock. And we will be at the Van Wall building right there on the south side of the grounds, kind of towards that main gate area on the south side of the Farm Progress Show site. Again, the go-to website, farmprogressshow.com. 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It is 524. 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
11: Good morning. It is 529. Welcome back to the Morning Farm Show, where we speak farm. We're going to check in on the newsroom here in just a little bit. We are showing the grain complex higher. September corn up a nickel. December, March, May, all up 4 cents right now. Soybeans, they're trading higher as well. In fact, we've got the September up 3.5 cents. November's up 2.5. January's up 2.75. And the March soybean contract up 2.5 cents. Soybean meal hits up $4.30 a ton, right at $3.30, $3.50. Time to check in now with the newsroom.
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29: It's 5:30. I'm Wendy Wild. Here's what's trending on Iowa's Morning News. Senator Darlene Graham wins the Republican Senate primary runoff election in South Carolina. She'll face Democrat Annie Andrews in November.
30: People are moving to South Carolina in droves to get away from the blue state policies of the Democratic Socialists.
29: And Democratic candidate Annie Andrews interviewed by Fox last night.
31: We have 70 days ahead of us until November 3rd, when we make a choice between a rubber stamp for this administration who will offer no checks and balances, or a pediatrician who wants to roll up their sleeves, work across the aisle, and work every day to put South Carolina first.
29: Senator Darlene Graham, the Republican candidate, the sister of Senator Lindsey Graham, who passed away unexpectedly. Flags in the United States now at half staff for country music superstar Dolly Parton, who died at 80 yesterday. Parton's loved for her big heart and her down-to-earth sense of humor.
32: I saw an ad the other day that said, you too can look like Dolly Parton for only $500. Boy, I wish I'd have seen that ad before I dished out the millions it cost me to look like Dolly Parton.
29: Parton is renowned for her philanthropy as well. She started the Dollywood Foundation in 1988 to help children in her part of rural Tennessee achieve success in schools. And in 1995, she started the Imagination Library, promoting childhood literacy. She dedicated it to her father, who had never learned to read. And before he died, he reportedly told Parton it was the most important thing she had ever done. An Iowa man's going to federal prison convicted of converting semi-automatic firearms into fully automatic weapons. 35-year-old Nicholas Wilson of Waterloo pleaded guilty to one count of possessing machine guns. The ATF says when they raided his home last summer, they found 3 fully automatic weapons and a conversion device. Wilson is sentenced to 12 months and a day in federal prison. A new cold case unit's coming to the Polk County Sheriff's Department to work in the Des Moines area. The Board of Supervisors unanimously passing a resolution to fund 5 specialists for the cold case unit, and they'll be investigating unsolved murders and other major cases, some of them decades old.
33: This commitment to them is the Polk County's not giving up. We are looking with all the advances in technology, DNA, forensics, and all that. We want the families to know that we support them, and we're still going after them, and we're still there with you.
29: That's Mark Holm, Polk County Supervisor. Now 5:32, and from the Hertz Farm Real Estate Services Farm Desk, here's Dwayne Murley.
11: Thank you, Wendy. And we have seen some cash cattle trade this week, mainly in Nebraska. Dress cattle trading mostly at 345, live sales at 218 to 219. Now, the sales we have seen, those were committed for delivery for the weeks of September 8th, which would be the Labor Day week, and then the 14th of September as well. So deferred delivery on those sales that reported in Canada this week, or in Nebraska this week. Otherwise, no cash cattle trade has developed. And other than that, just asking prices noted in the south at 228 to 230. From the Hertz Farm Management and Real Estate Services Farm Desk, I'm Dwayne Murley.
29: 533 now on Iowa's Morning News. We've got a look at the weather forecast, and then it's time for Iowa's Morning News with Jeff Angelo next.
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8: Dolly Parton's final chapter. An Iowa teacher accused of grooming a student goes to trial. An Alzheimer's breakthrough that could change millions of lives. And is America headed for a showdown with Iran and Canada at the same time? We got it all this morning on Iowa's Morning News. My name is Jeff Angelo. It is a Wednesday morning, August the 26th. Thanks very much for joining us. Well, the Queen was on social media yesterday afternoon. We were sitting home when she yelled out, "Dolly Parton has died!" And it's one of those moments, I'm sure you've had it, where you hear a piece of news like that and you go, "No." Your brain just rejects it. And then, of course, I was on social media, and both the Queen and I said the same thing. It is really hard to imagine life without Dolly Parton. Now, I'm going to go a little old man on you. I always warn you about that. But I can't remember a time in my life where Dolly Parton wasn't in my life and the life of Americans. Growing up, we watched Dolly Parton and Porter Wagoner on TV. And it was an event. You were looked forward to it. It was exciting. And then I remember Dolly's numerous appearances on The Tonight Show with Johnny Carson. She is so funny. Quick-witted and funny. And, of course, she became a movie star and ultimately a cultural icon. We all learned of Dolly's death from a video posted by a family member. And I'll tell you, this is one of the better eulogies you're ever going to hear. It definitely has Dolly's touch to it. I know she insisted on humor being a part of this eulogy. And so this is a very touching, appropriate tribute to a family member, laced with some humor. It was a wonderful way, if there had to be a way, and there had to be, a wonderful way to announce Dolly's passing to the world.
9: Hey, everyone. My name is Brian Seaver, son of Cassie Parton, and I'm representing the Parton and Owens family today, announcing the passing of my Aunt Dolly, Rebecca Parton Dean. Sister, sis, Aunt Granny to one generation, and Gigi to the next. This video announcement is something Dolly asked of me years ago, before I fully absorbed it as a future reality. As her head of security for more than 2 decades, a role my father Larry held before me, I have imagined the heaviness of this moment, but haven't truly felt it until now. It is an honor that is mixed with absolute pride and great sadness. But sadness lies with us, not with Dolly. Dolly has lived in the light and is in the arms of Jesus, surely met by Carl, her parents, and countless others who have watched her and longed for her to meet them in the heavens. I first went on the road with Dolly as a kid, getting a taste of the road life in the early 1980s. Dolly opened doors not just for me, but for her entire family to reach the potential we didn't even know was possible. Dolly also opened doors for generations of singers, songwriters, musicians, and dreamers from every walk of life and across every continent. By her example, we believed that anything was possible. She never saw a door she couldn't open, and the doors she opened made and changed history. My family and I have shared a lifetime of beautiful memories with Dolly, but so have you. She has always been on your television, your record player, your CD, and on your phone playlist, becoming an extended part of your family whether you liked it or not. Our family and the team she has entrusted with her legacy will work diligently to ensure her spirit will live with us forever. Dolly was a farmer, just like her daddy. He farmed the soil, she farmed songs and happiness. Dolly called me and said she wants to rest in a beautiful bed of plush cotton because after a life wearing heavy rhinestones, she finally deserves to be comfortable and have some rest. Rest in peace, Aunt Dolly, Aunt Granny, Gigi. May God bless Dolly Parton, and may God bless you all. She will always love you.
8: Appropriately, President Donald Trump has ordered flags at half staff today, and that was one of the things that I did last night at the Angelo Hacienda, put our flag at half staff for Dolly Parton. It was a late night in the Angelo Hacienda because the Queen and I just kept looking up Dolly videos on social media and sharing them with each other. Again, it is it's a hard fact. It's a hard reality this morning to think that we're going to have to move forward in a world without Dolly Parton. But you know what her legacy is. She spread kindness and she put kindness in the heart of many Iowans and many Americans. And you can carry her legacy forward by showering others with kindness as well. She is a figure that transcends a lot of the divisions that we have in this country because she was all about kindness and humor and joy. And those qualities, those values are universal and they transcend any other division that we have as a country. 5:46 at the Voice of Iowa. Coming up next, a Fairfield high school teacher accused of grooming a student's going to go to trial. I wanted to take a moment to talk with you as a parent because social media is giving these creeps more access than ever to our kids. They're in the schools, and then they reach out to them with social media, and I think something really needs to be done about that. You and I will talk that over this morning. There's two ways to communicate with Iowa's Morning News. The WCI Pools and Spas text line. 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Hit it, record a message, and send it my way. Let's talk a little farm this morning. Dwayne Murley is at the Hertz Farm Management and Real Estate Services Farm Desk. Good morning, Dwayne.
5: 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Well, they're going to be there in the Van Wall building just on the south side of the grounds there at the Farm Progress Show site just east of Boone. So make sure you stop by and visit with the folks from Titan Tire next week. Looking at the cash hog trade this week, we do show Dorchester steady on the barrels and gilt right at $66. South Trend steady as well with lights at $52. Heavies at $58. Now, as far as the Iowa-Minnesota weighted average, we're not showing anything there, although the national weighted average it was right at 91.02 and a full range of 84 to 95.25, and that is going to be on 8,883 head of hogs. From the Hertz Farm Management and Real Estate Services Farm Desk, I'm Dwayne Murley.
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35: Ah, 1971. It was a simpler time, a groovy time. Soul Train had just started chugging along. Everyone had a lava lamp for some reason. Weeble started to wobble, but as we all know, they don't fall down.
36: It's really something.
35: But it wasn't all Weebles and bell bottoms. There was also the Vietnam War and a growing nationwide movement protesting it.
0: Look behind you! See the thousands marching today!
35: Across the country, people were speaking up, and the more they did, the more they learned about the hidden underbelly of the most powerful law enforcement agency in the land. I'm Ed Helms, host of Snafu, Season 2, Medburg. The story of a daring heist that exposed J. Edgar Hoover's epic FBI snafu. Hear the incredible true story that almost got buried.
1: I was told that it might not be published the next day or might not be published ever.
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35: To expose J. Edgar Hoover's secret FBI.
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10: Fog and mist in Des Moines on this Wednesday morning, 69 degrees. Also dealing with fog and mist in Cedar Rapids today, 67 this morning. Fair in Davenport, 68 degrees. You're sharing your memories of Dolly Parton on the WCI Pools and Spas text line. I appreciate that. Jeff, I remember seeing Dolly Parton and Porter Wagoner at the Howard County Fair in Cresco, Iowa, in my hometown back in the 60s. Got their autographs. It was awesome as a little kid. I get you. I never got to see Dolly Parton live. I did get to see Porter Wagoner touring in the 80s. And I'm telling you, I was just enthralled. It's Porter Wagoner. He was on my TV as a kid all the time. 5:54 on this Wednesday morning, a Fairfield High School teacher accused of grooming a student is still headed to trial next month, but one of the charges against him has now been dropped. Prosecutors have dismissed a charge of lascivious conduct with a minor against 57-year-old Vannon Crabtree Jr., saying there was not enough evidence to move forward on that count. Now, this case began earlier this year when Fairfield police say they received a complaint from a parent who suspected inappropriate contact through social media. Now, that's an important point, and I want to get back to it. I'm going to continue with this story, but I want to talk to you about this. Inappropriate contact through social media between Crabtree and their teenage daughter, who was a student at Fairfield High School. Investigators opened a case, gathered evidence, and they later executed search warrants before Crabtree was arrested in February. At the time of his arrest, Crabtree was charged with sexual exploitation by a school employee, grooming, and lascivious conduct with a minor. Court records allege there was an ongoing pattern of communication and escalating inappropriate conduct involving the student over a period of several weeks. Now, while the lascivious conduct charge has been dropped, Crabtree still faces charges of grooming and sexual exploitation of a minor, and prosecutors are continuing with those allegations. His trial is scheduled for September 15th. Now, I know you hear the word grooming a lot in the news. Iowa's grooming law generally refers to an adult building trust and creating a relationship with a minor, often through repeated communication, with the intent of facilitating sexual activity or exploitation at a later time. Prosecutors do not have to prove a physical relationship occurred to pursue a grooming charge. Now, I told you I wanted to address the social media aspect of this because I don't want to be naive that this hasn't been going on in our schools. I attended a Lutheran school, a religious school, when I was a teenager, and there was an inappropriate relationship there between a teacher and a teenage girl, and we, the students, knew it before the teachers did, but ultimately the school got wind of it and the teacher was fired. This kind of thing has got to be easier for these creeps these days with social media. And I'm wondering, and I want your feedback on this, but shouldn't we ban teachers from communicating with students by social media? There's no reason for that. You've got platforms like Infinite Campus that schools use, or just the good old-fashioned email, where, you know, if you need to be communicated with, you as a parent, a teacher can reach out and include the student on the email. But I think there's going to be, I think there's got to be strict guidelines. And I know creeps will just do it anyway. And the kid will try to keep it a secret. This is why you got to talk to your kid about who they're communicating with on social media. But that said, is there any reason for a teacher to be on your kid's social media? I think schools should ban that activity. I think it should be in the policy manual. Am I missing something here? The American Topper and Accessories Talkback line is available to you, as well as the WCI Pools and Spas text line this morning. We'll talk about that topic, memories of Dolly Parton going forward as well. Politics this morning in South Carolina, Darlene Graham has won the Republican Senate primary runoff. Graham, who had President Trump's endorsement, defeated Congressman Ralph Norman, who conceded last night. Graham thanked supporters after the win, said she's honored to be the Republican nominee for the U.S. Senate. She'll now face Democrat Annie Andrews in November. And you'll recall this special election comes after the sudden death of her brother, Senator Lindsey Graham. And Darlene Graham told supporters there's still a big hole in her heart following that loss. Now, it's very interesting to watch these campaigns across the

0: Hump Day! Wednesday, August 26th. Thank you for kicking it off with us at Iowa's Morning News. Still to come in the 6 o'clock hour, a Fairfield teacher accused of grooming a student is headed for trial. You and I have things to talk over this morning about this phenomena. Dolly Parton's cause of death is revealed, and there's a new Alzheimer's test that could completely change how the disease is detected. And it could be detected early enough that it could be addressed by medication. We're going to be talking about that as well in the 6 o'clock hour. But first of all, as we approach 6:01, let's head into the newsroom this morning. Wendy Wild with the Iowa Morning News team has got all of your top stories. Good morning, Wendy.
1: Hey, good morning to you as well. Taking a look at the radar screen, there is not a drop of rain across Iowa right now. So that's at least how we're going to start the day. I'm Wendy Wild. Here's what's trending. The highest profile primary election yesterday makes the sister of Senator Lindsey Graham, Senator Darlene Graham, the winner of the South Carolina Republican runoff election. And she says South Carolina must stay red.
2: We cannot and must not allow Democratic socialists to gain a foothold in our conservative state like South Carolina.
1: Graham will face Democratic candidate pediatrician Dr. Annie Andrews in November.
3: Solve South Carolina's problems like rising gas prices, grocery prices, and our broken healthcare system. So I'm just excited to get back on the campaign trail tomorrow, talk to more voters across South Carolina about my plans to solve their problems.
1: The special Republican Senate primary runoff election followed the death of Graham's brother, Senator Lindsey Graham. Country music superstar and American icon Dolly Parton has died at age 80.
4: Her nephew, Brian Seaver, announced her death on Instagram.
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1: More talk and more memories of Dolly Parton coming up on Iowa's Morning News with Jeff Angelo next. The man who pleaded guilty to putting cameras in porta potties in central Iowa during cross-country meets gets sentenced today.
8: Court documents say he placed miniature cameras inside porta potties at events in State Center, Osceola, and Des Moines in the fall of 2025. Investigators say devices seized from his home contained video of minors using the porta potties, including children under the age of 12.
1: Alex Fulton with our TV partner, Local 5 News. Pavlik pleaded guilty to 3 charges. It's 6:02. Now checking your money on Iowa's Morning News. Trade negotiations between the United States and Canada at a standstill after the Trump administration imposed 50% tariffs on some Canadian imports. Canada then retaliated with tariffs. U.S. Senator Chuck Grassley, though, of Iowa, is urging both sides to get back to the negotiating table. Grassley says the trade dispute could have a significant impact on Iowa businesses and Iowa consumers.
9: The United States must make real progress on our trade negotiations with Canada. Our nation's economies support each other through key industries, particularly agriculture and critical minerals.
1: And Grassley went on to say that Canada's planned retaliatory tariffs could push up the prices of things like dairy, automobiles, lumber, and even housing prices, as you need all that stuff to build your house.
0: And Wendy, as you said, listeners sharing memories of Dolly Parton today on the WCI Pools and Spas text line. I remember seeing Dolly Parton and Porter Wagoner at the Howard County Fair in Cresco, Iowa. Oh. My hometown back into the 60s, got their autographs. It was awesome as a little kid. And
1: wow.
0: I know when Dolly passed, that news came, both the Queen and I immediately said the same thing. Like, there's never been a point in our lives when she hasn't been present. And I mean, I grew up watching Porter Wagoner and Dolly Parton on the TV. And one of the texters said, yeah, I watched them on my black and white TV. That's how I first saw them.
1: Wow.
0: She's been there forever.
1: I remember that, too. Do you know that she paid the college tuition for

0: every employee at Dollywood, full-time or part-time.
1: You know,
0: they wanted to go to college, she paid their tuition. Isn't that amazing?
1: Amazing. And that's what was fascinating, Wendy, yesterday, going through social media. I was addicted to reading about Dolly Parton because the things that she did, the sheer number of goodness that she achieved in her life. When you start tracking it through her life, it is amazing. When you talk about, oh, she's a philanthropist, there needs to be another word for Dolly Parton.
0: I'm just thinking the same thing. It's like, well, it's the best I can do. But
1: philanthropist, I know. It's amazing.
0: Yeah,
1: amazing person, amazing life. Dolly Parton flags at half staff this morning by order of President Trump.
0: All week, I think, isn't it?
1: Yep.
0: Yeah.
1: Down for a week. The flag is lowered at the Angelo
0: American
1: Hacienda.
0: Icon, truly.
1: Wendy Wild in the newsroom this morning. Dwayne Murley's talking farm. He's at the Hertz Farm Management and Real Estate Services Farm Desk. Good morning, Dwayne.
2: Hey, good morning, Jeff, and thank you as always. We are looking at higher grain trade this morning. September corn up 5.5, right at 506. December's up 4.5 at 528. March up 4.25 at 542.75. And May corn up 4.25 cents at 549.25. September soybeans up 2.5, 12.30.5. November up 12.75 at 12.40.5. January beans up 2.5, 12.54.75. And March up 2 cents at 12.60.25. Soybean meal hit is up 4.70 a ton at 333.90. And wheat right now is up 11.25 cents at 714.5. Oats up 9.5 at 352.75. 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
1: Celebrating the life of Dolly Parton this morning. Dolly made three appearances on the Iowa State Fair grandstand stage over the years. Her first fair appearance came back in 1970. She performed alongside country stars Porter Wagoner, Farron Young, and the Deputies. Dolly then returned as a solo headliner in 1977 and again in 1982. The Des Moines Register raved about the 1977 concert, calling it a studio-perfect outdoor performance. Dolly and her band Gypsy Fever treated fans to hits like Jolene, Tennessee Mountain Home, and Coat of Many Colors. The review basically saying the show was everything fans hoped it would be and more. There's so much to say about the life of Dolly Parton. One of the things I wanted to spotlight in this moment is how clever and funny she was. So here she is answering a lightning round of questions from Kelly Ripa and Michael Strahan. And again, she doesn't know what the questions are going to be. And listen to how funny she is.
3: These are rapid fire questions. You just answer them first thing that comes to your mind. Favorite color?
4: Clairol. Number 249.
5: That's funny.
4: Yes, mine too.
5: Do you get tired of dumb blonde jokes?
4: No.
3: Oh, sorry.
4: Because we know we're not dumb and we know we're not blonde.
3: That's my girl. What do you want on your tombstone?
4: On my tombstone?
3: I didn't write these.
4: I think, tombstone, pepperoni, mushrooms, the pizza you made.
3: Of course.
4: I ain't going anywhere soon, so we'll get there.
5: First thing you do when you get out of bed in the morning?
4: I usually get up, put on my clothes, and go home.
5: Oh! That's what I'm talking about.
4: Actually, I used that before.
3: Okay. We're running out of time, so they're telling me to skip down to the last question. Are they real?
4: Well, of course not. Do you think I could ever grow my nails that long?
1: Dolly Parton, amazing life, amazing woman, an American icon. 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
1: It's wet out there this morning. Fog and mist in Des Moines, 69 degrees. Cedar Rapids, also with fog and mist, 66. Just a few clouds in Davenport this morning, 68 degrees. Thanks for kicking off your Wednesday with Iowa's Morning News. Wendy Wild is in the newsroom, and Wendy's got your headlines. Good morning, Wendy.
0: And good morning to you as well. So they're trying out a new pilot program for the next 6 months in Des Moines. One of the biggest problems people who are homeless have is they get robbed. They lose what few valuables they have because they have nowhere to keep it safe. So the city of Des Moines is going to try this for the next 6 months at the St. Vincent de Paul on 6th Avenue. They'll have biometric storage lockers. Now, I assume that means like maybe your fingerprint or something, biometric, right? We'll lock them up. And so people can put things that they need, identification, maybe if they're lucky enough to have some cash or anything that they need, a social security card, so that they can get jobs and cash checks, et cetera, et cetera. So a neat program that they've just approved at last night's city council meeting. There are two Iowa colleges that make a national list of the best colleges in the United States. And they looked at almost 400 colleges. And of them, a couple make the top of the list, Grinnell College and Co., and for different reasons. So in our next update, we're going to go into a few of the reasons as to why. And Elon Musk will not be facing criminal charges for awarding, or if you will, rewarding two people in the state of Wisconsin with $1 million. As he was encouraging people to vote against activist judges. So I had to research this last night because there is a law against offering money, even just to encourage people to vote or even not to vote. That's against federal law. So each state has its own state laws, and I had to look it up. In Wisconsin does have laws against offering money, either to encourage people to vote or not to vote, or to vote for a certain candidate or to vote against a certain another candidate. However, in this case, the prosecutor, and this was in La Crosse County, so kind of a smaller county, the district attorney just said, I don't think we can convince a jury to convict. So he didn't bring any charges, even though it appears that it probably violated Wisconsin law. I'm not saying I'm trying to convict, but he did give checks to two people for $1 million each.
1: Well, and this matches up with the story, Wendy, that I talked about yesterday, where a guy vandalized a Flock camera, and the prosecutor wanted a jury to charge him with a felony. And they were like, nah, I don't think so.
0: Is the jury going to convict?
1: That's the thing. Prosecutors have to actually take that into account. And we've seen a couple of days where they kind of thrown their hands up and went,
0: a budget.
1: Yeah.
0: You know, exactly. I mean, it takes money to prosecute. Yeah. You have to actually investigate. You have people who have to gather the evidence, process the evidence, get it ready to present. There's a lot of money involved in prosecuting a case. And if you're going to spend that money and you're pretty iffy about the jury actually going for it.
1: Yeah,
0: so
1: you're going to be efficient.
0: Elon, you're okay. The Roadster can continue orbiting the sun. All's well with the world.
1: Wendy Wild's in the newsroom. Iowa's Morning News continues by talking a little farm. 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
3: 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And we continue to see corn and soybeans trade higher this morning. It was a tough day in the livestock trade Tuesday. Live cattle and feeder cattle were lower. August live cattle down $1.98, October down $2.65, December down $2.08, and February down $2.10. Now that August feeder cattle contract, it was actually higher of 15 cents. It slightly traded. September down $4.95, and the October also down $4.95. Hog trade, October down 68 cents, December down $1.12, February down $1.25, and the April contract down $1.05. 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
1: Thank you, Dwayne. A Fairfield High School teacher accused of grooming a student is still headed to trial next month, but one of the charges against him has now been dropped. Prosecutors have dismissed a charge of lascivious conduct with a minor against 57-year-old Vannon Crabtree Jr., saying there wasn't enough evidence to move forward on that count. The case began earlier this year when Fairfield police say they received a complaint from a parent who suspected inappropriate contact through social media between Crabtree and their teenage daughter, who was a student at Fairfield High School. And Crabtree is now charged with sexual exploitation by a school employee and grooming. His trial is scheduled for September 15th. Iowa's grooming law generally refers to an adult building trust and creating a relationship with a minor, often through repeated communication. And my point this morning is there any reason for a teacher to be on a kid's social media or communicating with them through social media? To me, personnel policies in school districts need to ban that kind of thing. Teachers do not communicate with students via social media. And, of course, I've asked you what you think about that on the WCI Pools and Spas text line. Jeff, In general, I agree with you. However, especially in rural areas, everyone knows everyone. Some students and teachers may know each other already. They may be family or family friends. No, I get that. That's very pragmatic to bring up. But at the same time, if you want to communicate with me as a parent, you can use the email or the system that already exists, like Infinite Campus. Why are you on my kid's social media? What do you think? Text me or drop me a talk back this morning. We'll continue to chew the issue over. It is 6:23. 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
1: Fog this morning in Des Moines, 69 degrees. Fog and mist in Cedar Rapids as well, 66. A few clouds in Davenport this morning, 68. Let's take a look at sports.
39: The Big Ten and the SEC are banning players who have been in pro camps from returning to play at their schools. The move comes after LSU had planned to bring in tight end Daquan Wright, who was cut by the Browns. NFL teams are preparing for their final week of preseason games. The schedule starts with four games tomorrow. And no word on if they'll miss any time, but the Raiders are saying running back Ashton Jeanty is recovering from last week's ankle sprain. I'm Matt McCoy.
1: The U.S. Secret Service says it's investigating an Iranian video that appears to threaten Barron Trump, the president's youngest son. The video claims Barron's movements are being monitored and they reference a multi-million dollar bounty. Now, for its part, the Secret Service is just saying it reviews all potential threats against members of the first family. But my goodness, you got the mafia in charge in Iran. We continue to impose economic sanctions. When is it bombs away? It's 6:29 at the Voice of Iowa. You got it on Iowa's Morning News.
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1: It's 6:30, and the news continues. Wendy Wild in the newsroom has today's top national and statewide stories. Good morning, Wendy.
2: Hey, Jeff, good morning. Glad to say, taking a look at the radar, there is no rain anywhere in Iowa. And in fact, the weather forecast, looking at the Storm Prediction Center, Iowa's all in the clear. Looks like for today and maybe tomorrow as well. And the next day, so a couple days out, maybe something. We'll keep an eye on the sky and keep you informed. Here is what's trending on Iowa's morning news. Tuesday primary election results have come out in three states, and the biggest high-profile race, Senator Darlene Graham wins. It is the Republican Senate primary runoff from South Carolina.
3: Mr. President, Lindsey truly loved you and viewed you as one of his closest friends. Our victory would not have been possible without you, and we are truly grateful.
2: That special Senate primary followed the unexpected death of Graham's brother, Senator Lindsey Graham, she referenced. She now faces Democratic candidate Annie Andrews, a pediatrician in South Carolina, in the November midterm election. Tributes are coming in from around the world for country music legend Dolly Parton, who died at 80 yesterday, but Dolly Parton was much more than a singer.
4: Parton branched out into acting in the 1980s, starring in films like the blockbuster 9 to 5, which landed her title song at the top of the country, pop, and adult contemporary charts at the same time. Working 9 to 5, what a way to make a living. Parton's image was one of showmanship and flamboyance, featuring big hair, rhinestones, and a positive attitude. In 2013, she talked about developing that image from a poor country girl.
5: I created a look that I was comfortable with, that I thought was good for me, for who I was and for what I wanted to look like in the business.
7: That I am a workhorse that looks like a show horse.
4: I'm Kevin Carr.
2: Parton also widely respected and remembered for her many charitable works. You'll hear more on Iowa's Morning News with Jeff Angelo in the coming half hour. A new pilot program being tried out in Des Moines will use storage lockers for people who are homeless.
16: One of the biggest issues for a lot of the people that experience homelessness is losing your IDs or getting the benefits you need.
2: Des Moines Mayor Connie Boson at last night's council meeting, where they approved testing out the system for 6 months. They'll use 12 biometric storage lockers. People can safely store their valuables in them. They'll be kept at the St. Vincent de Paul and 6th Avenue. Two Iowa colleges get high marks in the new Princeton Review, ranking the best colleges in the U.S. 172,000 students were surveyed from 392 different colleges, asking them about various aspects of student life in schools. And coming in toward the top of the list, Grinnell College in Grinnell, Iowa, ranking 17th best for classroom experience and 25th best for great financial aid. And Coe College in Cedar Rapids, the 18th best run college in the nation and 16th best for career services. It's 6:33 now. Checking your money on Iowa's morning news. SpaceX planning to build a $100 billion spacecraft launch center on the Louisiana coast. It's kind of marshy down there. Starbase Louisiana, they'll call it. The construction expected to start next year, the first launch. They are hoping by 2029, and they say it'll create about 10,000 jobs. And if that's not so much your thing, something else starry. Starbucks bringing back their famous pumpkin spice latte. It started yesterday, Jeff. It's there. It's now. It's happening.
1: Okay, if you could continue the news for another 45 minutes, I will actually be getting my car right now. Because I love me some Starbucks,
2: you know,
1: pumpkin
2: me.
1: Spice
2: Do
1: latte.
2: You? I know. Oh, people are, man, so freaky about it. I know. Seriously. It's a thing.
1: It is a thing. Also, Wendy, because you always lead with the weather, on the WCI Pools and Spas text line, tell Wendy, early this morning, about 1/10 of an inch of rain fell in parts of eastern Jackson County, south of Dubuque.
2: My gosh.
1: I know. Jackson County never gets any rain. I think Dolly Parton had a song about that.
2: Jackson doesn't? Really?
1: Yeah, all the time. I'll be talking rain here, rain there.
2: And not
1: and then
2: Jackson
1: I'll get a
2: County.
1: Text from our friends at Jackson
2: well,
1: County.
2: Well, okay, you guys.
1: Not a drop. It's like Charlie
2: Brown. So I hope
1: Brown.
2: You're not complaining. But I was looking at the radar right now.
1: There you go.
2: And looking at the rest of today.
1: Yeah, so, Jackson County's yeah. like with Charlie Brown in Halloween. They're like, I got the Great Pumpkin special. I got a rock. Every time I talk about rain, Jackson County texts me and goes, we didn't get a drop, Jeff.
2: Oh, my
1: so,
2: gosh, you guys.
1: 1/10 of an inch of rain.
2: Yay,
1: in eastern Jackson County. Wendy Wild is in Iowa's morning newsroom. Dwayne Murley, he's at the Hertz Farm Management and Real Estate Services Farm Desk. Good morning, Dwayne.
6: Hey, good morning, Jeff, and thank you as always. Again, higher trade this morning in the grain complex. The sale barns at Oklahoma National Stockyards in Oklahoma City, Oklahoma, compared to a week ago, feeder steers, they were $4 to $10 lower, but there were instances where steers were $15 lower, and on those over 900 pounds. Now, feeder heifers, they were 2 to 8 lower. Steer and heifer calves were 5 to 15 lower. The sale report did note that demand was moderate, but buyers were a little more selective for the kind and condition of cattle that they were buying. From the Hertz Farm Management and Real Estate Services Farm Desk, I'm Dwayne Murley.
1: This morning, I have been talking to you about this Fairfield High School teacher that's been accused of grooming a student. He is headed for trial next month. Prosecutors have charged 57-year-old Vannon Crabtree Jr. with sexual exploitation by a school employee and grooming. This case began earlier this year when Fairfield police say they received a complaint from a parent who suspected inappropriate contact through social media. And I'm noting that this morning because you and I are talking this over. Inappropriate contact through social media between Crabtree and their teenage daughter, who was a student at Fairfield High School. Investigators opened a case, gathered evidence, and later executed search warrants before Crabtree was arrested back in February. Court records allege that there was an ongoing pattern of communication and escalating inappropriate conduct involving the student over a period of several weeks. My point is there ever a reason for a teacher to be on social media, your kid's social media? Shouldn't schools ban that? Simply say, no, you know, teachers, we communicate with parents via email. You do not need to be on a kid's social media. That would give the school a pathway to action if this is indeed happening. On the WCI Pools and Spas text line, Jeff, teachers should not be communicating with on social media with kids. For example, your financial advisors have rules about using their personal cell phone and more with their customers. You're right. I get that. I think that's a good analogy. And I'm looking forward to your input on this topic as the morning goes on. Politics this morning, there was a lot of eyes on the South Carolina Senate runoff last night. Eben Brown, Fox News Radio, is on the Davison Family Dentistry Newsmaker line with an update. Eben, welcome back to Iowa's Morning News. Good morning.
8: Good morning.
1: All right, Eben, is there still a Graham in the South Carolina seat?
8: Well, there is for now. Darlene Graham has been nominated for the next term, and now she will face Democrat Annie Andrews in November. So she has to win election to keep that seat, but she is nominated. So that's pretty much where we're at. And so South Carolina being a rather red state, her chances do look good. President Trump is behind her. His MAGA Inc. has already put about $800,000 into her race. I imagine there's more coming for the general. And so the answer to the question is there is for now, and there probably will be going forward.
1: Yeah, it was interesting, Eben, to study this race because people were wondering how a political novice would fare. Seems like she's doing pretty good. And as you said, this may not be a seat in the end the Democrats try to target. I think they'll keep their eye on it, because she is a political novice, but she conducted herself pretty well during this primary, didn't she?
8: She did. She ran a good, clean campaign, I think. And, you know, I think her inexperience kind of worked for her, as well as her family name. So I think voters in South Carolina got a name they're familiar with because of her late brother. but they also got a political newcomer who doesn't have a bad track record on the Hill, let's say, and someone that President Trump can now count on his team. One of the big problems President Trump has had through the years is Republican senators that don't vote for his policies, and unless they get their, you know, they get assuaged somehow. But this is another person who will be on Team Trump. Now, certainly her late brother was, and I would say that South Carolina's other U.S. Senator Tim Scott is. But imagine had he lost that seat to a Republican that wasn't so warm to him. It would be problematic.
1: It definitely would. Eben Brown with great reporting per usual this morning. Eben, thanks for that update. It's 6:40. 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
1: In 1982, Atari players across the country settled into their shag carpeting. 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
4: Patches of fog and mist in Des Moines this morning, 69. Cedar Rapids, your morning commute involves fog and mist as well, 66. In Davenport, a few clouds this morning, and 68. We're sharing memories of Dolly this morning. 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Hit that microphone, record a message, send it my way. In the newsroom this morning is our friend Wendy Wild with headlines. Good morning, Wendy.
5: And good morning to you as well. Of course, the entire world mourning Dolly Parton, who passed away after a short battle with cancer. That is not official as we understand it. Yesterday at the age of 80, but Parton being remembered not only for her amazing country singing career, acting career, but for the good and kind things that she did for others in her life. An Iowa man's going to federal prison after being convicted of converting semi-automatic guns into fully automatic weapons. And they say when the ATF raided his house, they found several of them, including a conversion kit. There's going to be this really amazing thing going on here in September, Jeff, and the city council just approved it last night. Now, everybody in Iowa should care about this because we do now have the single largest skate park in the United States of America in Iowa, and it's located in Des Moines. They're having this big event in September, and the finale of that event, just approved by the city council last night, is going to be on top of a five-story parking garage. And it's only advanced skaters. They're going to do these 10-minute performances. I mean, there's not a really big rail. I was scoping it out. There's not a really big rail at the top of that parking garage. No. And they're going to be swooping around and doing freestyle. They call it street style. It's hard to say. Street style stuff on their skateboards on the roof of a parking garage.
4: Well, a few years ago when I attended the Dew Tour in downtown Des Moines, the skaters to a person kept saying, "You don't understand, Jeff. Most cities don't welcome us." And Des Moines not only has this huge skate park, they've created a welcoming skate culture, and we're continuing to do that. Cool. And I'm going to tell you that we're going to have a gold medalist in skateboarding from Des Moines very, very soon. Those kids are out there. They feel valued, and the skaters feel valued. The athletes that come here from around the country. It is a great skate culture in downtown Des Moines.
5: You know, we actually broke the story that Lauritsen was coming.
4: Yeah.
5: Attending. What do you do, right, Jeff, when you work a normal eight-hour day? Well, you go to a city meeting before you go to work, and sitting at the city workshop and no recording, they're just talking, and they're like, "We've got this really great idea." And so I interviewed all these people. We broke that story that this Lauritsen was in the works, and then the city council approved the plan.
4: Yeah.
5: And they were raising money and made it happen, and we had that first here. So
4: it is spectacular.
5: Proud of our news department.
4: Absolutely. Wendy Wild in Iowa's morning newsroom. 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Good morning. morning, Dwayne.
6: 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Yeah, they'll be in the Van Wall building right there on the south side of the showgrounds. Make sure you stop by and say hello to all the folks at Van Wall Equipment. And we are showing the grain complex higher here at the moment. We're showing corn about anywhere from 5 to 6 cents higher. September corn's up 6 cents at 5.07 and a quarter. December's up 5 and three quarters at 5.29 and a quarter. March up 5 and a half at 5.44, and May up 5 and three quarters at 5.50 and three quarters. September soybeans up 8 cents at 12.36 and a half. November up 8 at 12.45 and three quarters. January up 8 and a quarter, 12.60 and a half. March up 7 cents at 12.65 and a quarter. Soybean meal's up 5.30 a ton, 3.34.50. Oil's down about 0.75 cents a pound. December wheat, Chicago's up 5 1/4 cents, and oats up 10.5 cents. 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
4: As Wendy reported, Dolly Parton passed away after a brief battle with cancer. That's not official, but that's what we're hearing. And also some folks on social media saying that she only spent 4 total days in the hospital before dying, surrounded by family and friends. So that means this message, this video message recorded by Dolly on August 20th, is her final message to the world. This is Dolly accepting an award from the Country Music Association. She couldn't appear at the ceremony because of health issues, so she recorded this video. Go ahead and bring up my audio this morning. Thank you, my friend.
7: Dolly here, and I just want to send a very special thank you to the Academy of Country Music for honoring me with the Poets Award. 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Every dream I ever had and all the dreams that I've been able to see come true in life, well, they all started with a song. Songwriting has been my therapy. Songwriting has been my release, my joy. Songwriting has been a gift from God that has allowed me to touch people with words and music. 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
4: It is wet on this Wednesday morning, so we're dealing with fog and mist in Des Moines, 69. Fog and mist as well in Cedar Rapids, 66. A few clouds in Davenport, 68. Time for sports. The Big Ten and the SEC are banning players who have been in pro camps from returning to play at their schools. The move comes after LSU had planned to bring in tight end Daquan Wright, who was cut by the Browns. NFL teams are preparing for their final week of preseason games. The schedule starts with four games tomorrow. And no word on if he'll miss any time, but the Raiders are saying running back Ashton Jeanty is recovering from last week's ankle sprain. I'm Matt McCoy. If you've ever wished you could smell like Mountain Dew... And who hasn't? Your moment has arrived. Mountain Dew has teamed up with Duke Cannon, yeah, the big soap people, to launch Mountain Dew-scented body wash and soap products now available at select Walmarts. No word on when you jump out of the shower if you're like, now I have to paint the house all in one day. I don't know. Dog owners may not be surprised to hear that mixed breeds... Top Rover's list of America's most popular dogs for 2026. You also got on the list Labradors, Golden Retrievers, Golden Doodles, German Shepherds, and Chihuahuas on the list. 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

0: open up the hour by heading back into the newsroom. Wendy Wild has today's top stories. Good morning, Wendy.
1: Hey, and the sun's shining. It's going to be a lovely day in Iowa, even Jackson County. And I'm Wendy Wild. Here's what's trending. Senator Darlene Graham wins the Republican Senate primary runoff election in South Carolina. She will now face Democrat Annie Andrews, a pediatrician, in November.
2: People are moving to South Carolina in droves to get away from the blue state policies of the Democratic Socialists.
1: Democratic candidate Annie Andrews was interviewed by Fox last night as they were counting the ballots.
3: We have 70 days ahead of us until November 3rd. When we make a choice between a rubber stamp for this administration who will offer no checks and balances, or a pediatrician who wants to roll up their sleeves, work across the aisle, and work every day to put South Carolina first.
1: Senator Darlene Graham, the Republican, was put in her spot after her brother, Lindsey Graham, passed away. The senator and President Trump then appointed her. She will now face Annie Andrews in the midterm election in November. Flags in the United States this week at half staff honoring country music superstar Dolly Parton, who died at age 80 yesterday. Parton is beloved for her big heart and her down-to-earth sense of humor.
4: I saw an ad the other day that said, "You too can look like Dolly Parton for only $500. Boy, I wish I'd have seen that ad before I dished out the millions it cost me to look like Dolly Parton.
1: Parton, renowned also for her philanthropy. Like we said, big-hearted. She started the Dollywood Foundation in 1988, helping children in her part of rural Tennessee to find success in education, graduate from high school, go on to college. In 1995, she founded the Imagination Library, promoting childhood literacy, and she dedicated it to her father, who had never learned to read. And before he died, he reportedly told his daughter that it was the single most important thing she had ever done. An Iowa man is sentenced to federal prison. He's convicted of converting semi-automatic firearms into fully automatic weapons. 35-year-old Nicholas Wilson of Waterloo pleading guilty to one count of possessing machine guns. The ATF, though, says when they raided his home last summer, they found three fully automatic weapons and a conversion device. Wilson's been sentenced to 12 months and a day in federal prison. A new cold case unit's coming to the Polk County Sheriff's Department. That's the Des Moines area. The Board of Supervisors unanimously passing a resolution to fund five specialists, and they'll investigate unsolved homicides, other major cases, some of them decades old.
5: This commitment to them is that Polk County's not giving up. We are looking with all the advances in technology, DNA, forensics and all that. We want the families to know that we support them, and we're still going after them, and we're still there with you.
1: Mark Holm, Polk County Supervisor. 7:03, checking your money on Iowa's Morning News. Now, we talked about it's pumpkin latte season at Starbucks. Jeff got excited. KFC China is launching something new. The Oreo chicken sandwich. I thought, Jeff, this couldn't be real. This can't be real. They have a social media site in China. It's called Weibo, and I went there, and it's all Chinese characters except for the little KFC logo up in the corner, and I pressed play, and I didn't want to ask you to do that in case Chinese spies somehow raided your phone or computer when you pressed it.
0: Yeah, they want to know what I'm doing at all times, and you stay away from me, Chinese spies.
1: So, guys, if you're listening, you can simply search for KFC China Oreo chicken, and it'll pop up. It's all over our internet now. So it is very dark. You know, they're saying black, but, you know, Oreo cookies are just a really dark brown. They're not actually black. And the bun is not only that color, it has the Oreo stamp on the top of the bun, and it tastes like an Oreo cookie, for reals. And then it has, now they're saying a burger, but it's fried chicken, I thought, and it says mashed potatoes on top of that, and then the mashed potatoes with crushed Oreo cookies. And okay, here we go. Yes, and a fried chicken fillet. So
0: I would try it.
1: It's a thing.
0: I know. I mean, here's the thing. It's not just the Iowa State Fair anymore. It's being bold with the food choices.
1: Well, you got to go to China to get it. So when's your next listener trip, Jeff?
0: What I'm going to do is just put it on DoorDash. It'll take a while, but it'll eventually end up at my front door.
1: It even looks crazy. I will, on our WHO Facebook page, as soon as we wrap up here and Jeff gets into his topic while you're listening to him, I'll get the pictures there for you to see this, because it looks bizarre. Would you try that?
0: Yes, I would try that.
1: He would try that.
0: That sounds like an intriguing
1: mix. We'll get Jeff to try
0: it.
1: He'll try anything.

0: It's got Oreos. Absolutely. Wendy Wilde in the newsroom this morning. Thank you, Wendy. Dolly Parton, we are remembering her this morning. If you've got a memory of Dolly you'd like to share, well, text me on the WCI Pools and Spas text line. Text the letters of this flagship station, WHO, your memories of Dolly at 81530. Also, the American Topper and Accessories Talkback line. If you're streaming this program on that free iHeartRadio app, first of all, thank you. Second of all, there's a little microphone there. Hit that microphone, record a message, send it my way. Dolly actually made three appearances on the Iowa State Fair grandstand stage over the years. And by all accounts, she left quite an impression every time. Her first fair appearance came back in 1970 when she performed alongside country stars Porter Wagoner, Farron Young, and the Deputies. Then Dolly returned as a solo headliner in 1977 and again in 1982. The Des Moines Register raved about that 1977 concert, calling it a studio-perfect outdoor performance. Dolly and her band Gypsy Fever treated fans to hits like Jolene, Tennessee Mountain Home, and Coat of Many Colors. The review basically said the show was everything fans hoped it would be and more. Then when Dolly came back in 1982, the Register said Dolly thrilled the crowd with a mix of songs, comedy, and what the Register called high-class entertainment. Fans got favorites like Jolene, My Coat of Many Colors, Two Doors Down, and Love is Like a Butterfly. And by the end of the night, the Register reports that the audience rewarded her with two standing ovations. The Queen and I were talking about this yesterday, and look, there's just never been a time in our lives that Dolly Parton hasn't been there. Now, I'll go a little old man on you. I remember looking forward to seeing Dolly Parton and Porter Wagoner on TV when I was a kid. I never got to see Dolly live. I regret that. Got to see Porter Wagoner, and I was just enthralled. I'm like, my goodness, that's Porter Wagoner. Just an absolute stunning duo in country music history. But there's another side to Dolly Parton, the wicked, funny, clever side. You know, Dolly had that angel demeanor and that giggle, and it allowed her to get away with a lot of stuff on TV in the 70s. Here is a teenager who is asking a question from the audience of Dolly Parton. A typical teenager question: what's her advice for young people in the country?
1: If you could tell teenagers of America today one thing, whether it be advice or something of support, what would it be?
2: I would say, act like it's raining every day and wear your rubbers.
0: Dolly Parton, I mean, funny, clever, quick. Share your memories this morning. We're celebrating the life of an American icon, Dolly Parton, this morning. Still to come, we're fighting with Canada, and President Trump says maybe he'll just rename Lake Ontario Lake America. We're going to be talking about that in 5 minutes. You got it on Iowa's Morning News.
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0: Mostly sunny skies in Des Moines, 68. Fog and mist in Cedar Rapids, 64. Davenport, partly cloudy sky, 69 at 7:16. Thanks for kicking off your Wednesday with Iowa's Morning News. In the newsroom this morning, Wendy Wild, she's got your headlines. Good morning, Wendy.
19: Good morning. Well, let's say something that's good about the Strait of Hormuz and see if we can get the gas prices lower. You ready? President Trump says there are no more mines in the Strait of Hormuz. They have been removed. The president making the announcement on Truth Social. So, Jeff, let's watch the prices go down. I know every time we talk about gas prices, Jeff says it's the news headlines that are making it happen. So Darlene Graham wins the runoff election for the Republican position to run in the November election in South Carolina. She will face the Democratic candidate in November, Annie Andrews. And the man who pleaded guilty to putting cameras inside porta potties at cross country meets in central Iowa, going to be sentenced today. What do you want to talk about, Jeff?
0: I wish there were special sentences for people like him, being locked into a hot, full porta potty for maybe 25, 30 years.
19: I was going to say, there are sentences, but we probably shouldn't say them on the radio.
0: Exactly right. Wendy Wild in Iowa's Morning Newsroom. Meanwhile, we are in a trade war with Canada. Our national correspondent, Rory O'Neill's back on the Davison Family Dentistry Newsmaker line with an update this morning. Good morning, Rory.
20: Hey there, Jeff. Good morning.
0: Well, we've gotten to the point where the president's threatening to rename things, isn't he, Rory?
20: He is. On Truth Social, he was saying that he's giving serious consideration to renaming Lake Ontario Lake America. It's interesting. I think last week we talked that we were close to getting a trade deal, but then something happened on Friday night and everything just went off the rails. And now there's been some pretty ugly rhetoric in speeches and especially online between the two countries.
0: No doubt. And Rory, a lot of people are watching what prices are going to go up, you know, when we've got a trade dispute with Canada like this.
20: Well, right. And Canada is our second largest trading partner. It goes China, then Canada. So we get a lot of stuff from Canada, especially in certain sectors. Aluminum in particular, lumber, especially lumber that's used for home construction. And then the exports. What about all the farm products that are grown in Iowa and then get shipped up to Canada? Now, are they getting tariffs and beef and other products? So, yeah, I'm actually looking more at the loss to American businesses that export to Canada rather than the higher prices we'll likely pay as a result.
0: Right, and Iowa farmers are as well, Rory. Good call there. Well, while we're talking international affairs, a crazy story out of Iran this morning. Rory, what's the latest?
20: Yeah, the Secret Service is confirming. They have also heard about this video that's going around Iran's government media, essentially putting a bounty on the head of Barron Trump, the 20-year-old youngest son of President Trump and Melania Trump. The Secret Service says that, yes, they are aware of this video. Now, they won't say how they're responding, if they're increasing security or taking other precautions. They won't say, and they wouldn't say. But the fact that this exists certainly is jaw-dropping. Also this week, though, we got another report out of Miami that Iranian assassins or intelligence people may have been tracking the son of Benjamin Netanyahu in Miami. Now, that happened back in 2025 before this latest military action, but also significant. That's how you see how Iran operates overseas.
0: No kidding. It's like the mafia is in charge of Iran at this particular point. That is our national correspondent, Rory O'Neill. Rory, thanks for the updates on these important stories this morning. We're coming up on 7:20. You've got it on Iowa's Morning News.
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1: Sunny today with a high of 83, mostly clear overnight, low 63, and for your Thursday, sunny skies and a high again of 83. Mostly sunny this morning, a little bit foggy around Des Moines, 68 degrees is the current temperature. Cedar Rapids developing and dealing with some fog and mist this morning. It's just wet outside, 64 in Cedar Rapids, partly cloudy skies, 69 in Davenport. Let's take a look at sports.
5: The Big Ten and the SEC are banning players who have been in pro camps from returning to play at their schools. The move comes after LSU had planned to bring in tight end Daquan Wright, who was cut by the Browns. NFL teams are preparing for their final week of preseason games. The schedule starts with four games tomorrow. And no word on if they'll miss any time, but the Raiders are saying running back Ashton Jeanty is recovering from last week's ankle sprain. I'm Matt McCoy.
1: There's some potentially big news this morning in the fight against Alzheimer's disease. The FDA has approved a new blood test developed by Roche and Eli Lilly that can help doctors identify signs of Alzheimer's in adults 55 and older who are starting to show symptoms of cognitive decline. Experts say this test could make getting answers a lot easier and a lot faster. Now, until now, diagnosing Alzheimer's often involved expensive PET scans or spinal fluid tests, which can be invasive, time-consuming, and difficult for many patients to access. This new test requires only a blood sample, and it can help doctors determine whether a person is likely experiencing the brain changes that's associated with Alzheimer's disease. Now, it's important to point out this isn't a standalone diagnosis. Doctors still need to consider symptoms, medical history, and other clinical information, but researchers say it's another valuable tool that could help identify patients earlier in the process, and that timing matters. New Alzheimer's treatments have emerged in recent years that can slow the progression of the disease when patients are diagnosed early enough. So the hope is that earlier testing means more people will get evaluated sooner and they'll have access to treatment options before significant damage occurs. The test is expected to be widely available because it can run on thousands of Roche lab machines that are already operating across the country. LabCorp and Quest Diagnostics have announced plans to offer it through their networks. According to the CDC, about 6.7 million older Americans are living with diagnosed Alzheimer's today, and that number is expected to grow significantly in the coming decades. This new Alzheimer's blood test could definitely be a game changer. We're coming up on 729 at the Voice of Iowa. 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
1: 7:30 on this Wednesday morning, August the 26th, and the news continues. Let's head into the newsroom. Wendy Wild has today's top national and statewide stories. Good morning, Wendy.
9: Good morning, and it looks like a lovely day is underway across Iowa. The radar screen is clear, even Jackson County. Especially Jackson County, not showing any rain right now on the radar and none expected today. Here's what's trending. The highest profile primary election yesterday makes the sister of Senator Lindsey Graham, Senator Darlene Graham, the winner of the South Carolina Republican runoff election. She was recommended by President Trump, appointed by the governor after her brother, Senator Lindsey Graham, unexpectedly died. She says South Carolina must stay red.
10: We cannot and must not allow Democratic socialists to gain a foothold in our conservative state like South Carolina.
9: Graham will face Democratic candidate pediatrician Dr. Annie Andrews in November, who hits her top issues in an interview on Fox last night as they were counting ballots.
11: Solve South Carolina's problems like rising gas prices, grocery prices, and our broken healthcare system. So I'm just excited to get back on the campaign trail tomorrow, talk to more voters across South Carolina about my plans to solve their problems.
9: That special Republican Senate primary runoff election again following the death of Graham's brother, Senator Lindsey Graham. President Trump says there are no more mines in the Strait of Hormuz, making the announcement Tuesday on Truth Social. The president says any vessel attempting to lay new mines will be immediately destroyed. Country music superstar and American icon Dolly Parton has died at the age of 80.
12: Her nephew, Brian Seaver, announced her death on Instagram.
13: Rest in peace, Aunt Dolly. May God bless Dolly Parton, and may God bless you all. She will always love you.
12: Born in rural Tennessee, Parton began performing on local radio and television as a child. She grounded herself in country music in the 60s and 70s, but it was her 1974 single Jolene that became one of her biggest hits.
14: Jolene, Jolene, Jolene, Jolene.
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14: Country music is a music with a lot of class and a lot of soul. And of course, it's just ordinary stories told by ordinary people.
12: I'm Kevin Carr.
9: Throughout the morning, Jeff Angelo's been talking about memories of Dolly Parton on the Iowa Morning News. The man who pleaded guilty to putting miniature cameras inside porta-potties at Central Iowa Cross Country Meets in Osceola and State Center at a harvest festival in Des Moines will be sentenced today. Tyler Pavlik pleaded guilty to three charges in May, including attempted sexual exploitation of a child, one of them reportedly 12 years old, and possession of child pornography. 7:32, we are checking your money on Iowa's Morning News, brought to you by Capital City Equipment, your local Kubota dealers. Trade negotiations between the U.S. and Canada now stalled after tariffs to and fro between the two nations. U.S. Senator Chuck Grassley's urging them to get back to the negotiating table.
15: The United States must make real progress on our trade negotiations with Canada. Our nation's economies support each other through key industries, particularly agriculture and critical minerals.
9: And Grassley says Canada's planned retaliatory tariffs could raise prices for Americans on things like dairy, cars, trucks, lumber, and of course that could increase costs for housing as well as you're building and fixing houses, Jeff.
1: And Rory O'Neill a little earlier in the hour, Wendy, talking about, of course, Iowa farm products being exported to Canada, and that means that farmers are worried. Our farmers are looking at public policy these days, and there's a couple of things out there. There is this trade war with Canada, which I actually think will settle itself pretty soon. We kind of have seen this game before of negotiating, walk away from the table, say a lot of things that get your people stirred up. I'm fighting for Canada, you know, and President Trump like, I'm renaming Lake Ontario Lake America, and I think they will come together. But you also have what you and I were talking about yesterday, which was the president importing foreign beef without a tariff. Mm-hmm. And our Iowa cattle producers are like, hey, let's not be doing that either. So you really have some stressful time for our farmers. I want to recognize that input costs and some public policy right now that's really not going
9: like
1: their way.
9: Every direction. You know, we were talking just briefly about how the French prime minister said one thing in English and then he, blah, blah, blah, you know,
1: yeah,
9: in French, you know, les enfants de la patrie, which are That's the French song. That's gotcha. About all I can say. And but he rattled off in French, and so I had to look up a translation of what he was talking about. And he said apparently one of the things that the president commented on was that there's the requirement of printing information on a package both in French and in English.
1: Oh, yeah.
9: And so what he was saying in French is, you're not going to tell us what language to speak. This is Canada. We'll speak French and English if we want to. So I see those packages.
1: Yeah, that's what I was hearing, was that what Canada was upset about was that you started getting into some policy issues and not tariff issues, trade issues.
9: Yeah.
1: And again, that's just simply the kind of thing that I think brings people back to the table eventually. He goes, okay, the labels have to be in French too, fine, like that.
9: That's okay,
1: but they have to concede something too. Maybe so it'll be really interesting to hear what the details are
9: and how they hammer this out. I mean who's going to give what, and the president is typically, according to his own book, willing to give.
1: Yeah.
9: If he can get,
1: that's what you track all of the time. That is our friend Wendy Wild. She's in the newsroom for Iowa's Morning News. As Wendy noted, we are, in fact, sharing memories of Dolly Parton this morning. She has passed away at the age of 80. We are told it's after a brief battle with cancer. In fact, one person posting on social media that she was in the hospital a total of 4 days. That was it. And that she died surrounded by family and friends. You're sharing your memories of Dolly with me on the WCI Pools and Spas text line. 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When you're streaming the program, hit that microphone, record a message, send it my way. I have been going a little bit old man on you today because I was noting that, there's never been a time in my life where there hasn't been Dolly Parton. I mean, it starts with getting excited to watch Dolly Parton and Porter Wagoner on television. One of the texters this morning pointing out, yeah, and that was in black and white, kids. And it really was. Another memory of Dolly for me is her frequent appearances on The Tonight Show. She was hilarious with Johnny Carson, and she continued the appearances, and he was so honored, with Jimmy Fallon on The Tonight Show. And you know, as a great songwriter, that made Dolly a great storyteller, and here she is regaling Jimmy Fallon with a story on The Tonight Show.
16: Many years ago, back when I was a kid, they had a bear in a cage. You know, we're famous for the bears in the Smokies. And they had a bear in a big cage up there, and people would stop at this market, and they would buy Cokes for this bear. It was in the cage, and tourists would take pictures, because Gatlinburg, that whole area, for years, they would put Cokes and peanuts in the Coca-Cola cans or whatever the bottled Cokes were then. So anyway, this bear was just getting bigger and bigger, but they were doing that, and they were just selling all kinds of stuff at this market.
17: Yeah.
16: And this poor bear was just drinking them all. And one day, some redneck put gasoline in a Coke can. Can you believe how bad people are? And the poor thing just went crazy. And it broke out of the pen. And it started toward Sevierville, because Pigeon Ford's about 8 miles from Sevierville. And it just ran all the way down, and it was just going down there. And then, all of a sudden, it just fell over.
18: Oh.
16: And,
18: dead?
16: No, it was out of gas.
1: Jimmy Fallon, Dolly Parton, a legacy of just incredible and funny storytelling and humor as well. An American icon, to be sure. President Donald Trump has ordered flags for the next week to be flown at half-mast. 7:40, you're listening to Iowa's Morning News.
17: Stalled vehicle now southbound I-35 right near Corporate Woods Drive. It's on the right shoulder. Just watch for a tow arriving on scene. Give them room to work safely once that tow arrives. Traveling east on I-235 right now from the West Mixmaster to Keough Way in downtown Des Moines will take you 7 minutes. With traffic every 15 minutes in the morning, I'm Tim Gilbert on News Radio 1040 WHO.
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1: Sunny today with a high of 83, mostly clear overnight, low 63. And for your Thursday, sunny skies and a high again of 83. Another beautiful Wednesday on tap around Iowa, August the 26th. Mostly sunny skies in Des Moines, 68 this morning. Fog and mist in Cedar Rapids, 64. Quad Cities, partly cloudy skies, 69. As we approach 7:46, Wendy Wild's in the newsroom, and she's got today's headlines. Good morning, Wendy.
0: Hey, good morning. So the president says there are no more mines in the waters of the Strait of Hormuz. He says they have been cleared out, and they will stop any boat that tries to drop more mines in that may help speed up traffic through the strait. I believe it was yesterday they were reporting 8 to 10 billion barrels of oil going through per day. We all know country music superstar Dolly Parton passed away at the age of 80. She was named the most beloved, the most popular person in America earlier this year, scoring far higher than the next contender, former President Barack Obama, and even higher than Taylor Swift. And Jeff, you don't need 8 hours of sleep anymore. There's a new study out. It is by the University of Surrey Sleep Research Center, and this is published in theconversation.com. They say that people, adults anyway, don't actually need 8 hours. They say most people get between 6 and 7 hours of sleep a night and say they function just fine. So that's just, and they're surveying people to find out how much they sleep.
1: I would say I need six. And you're right. I grew up 8, 8, 8. You heard that a lot. That was the number. But look, people are saying that our president functions on 3 hours of sleep. He seems to function just fine. I served in the Iowa Senate with a dude named Steve King. Steve was sort of the same way. Like, you'd wake up and have emails from him talking about policy ideas. Mm-hmm. Maybe 3 hours of sleep a night. I do about six. And so I think that's just one of those things where we've learned that one size doesn't fit all when you're being prescribed, like, how much sleep that you need.
0: And another study linked health of the body with sleep. And that found that a little bit more sleep, more like 6.5 to 7.5 hours, put people in better physical health. But
1: yeah,
0: the other part of the
1: study
0: was just asking people, how much sleep do you get? And do you function on? And that's what they said. So less.
1: Interesting stuff. Wendy Wild in the newsroom. Iowa's morning news coming your way. A Fairfield High School teacher accused of grooming a student is still headed to trial next month, but one of the charges against him has now been dropped. Prosecutors have dismissed a charge of lascivious conduct with a minor against 57-year-old Vannon Crabtree Jr., saying there's not enough evidence to move forward on that count. This case began earlier this year when Fairfield police say they received a complaint from a parent who suspected inappropriate contact through social media between Crabtree and their teenage daughter, who was a student at Fairfield High School. Investigators opened a case. They gathered evidence. They later executed search warrants, and then Crabtree was arrested back in February. Now, at the time of his arrest, Crabtree was charged with sexual exploitation by a school employee, grooming, and lascivious conduct with a minor. Court records allege there was an ongoing pattern of communication and escalating inappropriate conduct involving the student over a period of several weeks. Now, while the lascivious conduct charge has been dropped, Crabtree still faces charges of grooming and sexual exploitation of a minor, and prosecutors are continuing with those allegations. His trial is scheduled for September 15th. And by the way, Iowa's grooming law generally refers to an adult building trust and creating a relationship with a minor, often through repeated communication, with the intent of facilitating sexual activity or exploitation at a later time. So here is my question to you this morning. Is there any reason that a teacher should ever be on your kid's social media account? Don't you believe that in personnel manuals in schools across the state, teachers could be prohibited from communicating with a kid by social media? I mean, you and I get emails lot of parents on platforms that the school is availing itself of, like Infinite Campus. But I just don't think there's a reason, and I think you should bar teachers from being on social media of their students. Now, am I thinking about this right? What are you thinking this morning? The WCI Pools and Spas text line is available to you. 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Hit that microphone, record a message, and send it my way. 751, you're listening to Iowa's Morning News.
2: A stalled vehicle now southbound I-35 right near Corporate Woods Drive. It's on the right shoulder. Just watch for a tow arriving on scene. Give them room to work safely once that tow arrives. Traveling east on I-235 right now from the West Mixmaster to Keough Way in downtown Des Moines will take you 7 minutes. With traffic every 15 minutes in the morning, I'm Tim Gilbert on News Radio 1040 WHO.
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1: I love talking food and wine pairings with my friend Bob Worson of Tassel Ridge Winery. And Bob's back with us today. Bob, when is it appropriate to pour a rosé or a slightly sweet wine to pair with grilled food?
4: When you are serving something spicy, a big red wine will seem harsh and it will clash with the food. A rosé, like the Tassel Ridge 2017 Iowa St. Croix Rosé, will complement the food. Furthermore, if it's hot outside, a well-chilled rosé will help your guests deal with the heat. A slightly sweet red wine like Iowa Silky St. Croix can also be chilled and it will complement a spicy dish.
1: That sounds fantastic. Now, if I'm going to serve a ribeye, for example, which of the Tassel Ridge wines would you recommend?
4: A ribeye is usually a fatty steak, and it will pair well with a well-aged, big, dry red wine like Tassel Ridge 2021 Iowa Frontenac. This wine has been aged in American oak barrels, and it's very flavorful.
1: You're listening to Bob Worson of Tassel Ridge Winery. 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
6: Sunny today with a high of 83, mostly clear overnight, low 63. And for your Thursday, sunny skies and a high again of 83. We're kicking off your Wednesday with mostly sunny skies in Des Moines, 68. Cedar Rapids, more fog and mist this morning, 64. Partly cloudy skies, 69 in Davenport. Time for sports.
7: The Big Ten and the SEC are banning players who have been in pro camps from returning to play at their schools. The move comes after LSU had planned to bring in tight end Daquan Wright, who was cut by the Browns. NFL teams are preparing for their final week of preseason games. The schedule starts with 4 games tomorrow. And no word on if he'll miss any time, but the Raiders are saying running back Ashton Jeanty is recovering from last week's ankle sprain. I'm Matt McCoy.
6: I've been talking this morning about this Fairfield High School teacher that's been charged with grooming a student through the use of social media, inappropriate contact through social media. And I'm just asking you, look, is there any reason teachers should be on our kids' social media or communicating with them through social media? I am thinking that schools should update their personnel manuals and basically say, look, teachers, you don't need to be on social media with the students on the WCI Pools and Spas text line. Jeff, as experience has shown us over the last several years with the inappropriate teacher-student relationships that have been tried and found out about, obviously the only appropriate place for a teacher to be having these conversations is on a network that can be monitored by school staff, definitely not on social media. Another texter says, Jeff, most teachers communicate with their students on social media about lessons and school activities. It needs to stop. Well, you can see the logic behind that. Oh, well, that's where the kids is, so, you know, I'm going to. But should they? I mean, I know you're not going to stop the creepers from still doing it, even if the personnel manual says they shouldn't. But I think in general, the school should send a message that, no, teachers, you don't need to be communicating with kids on their social media. There's all kinds of platforms like Infinite Campus. There's just emails that the school officially sends out that communicate with the parents and the kids. I just don't think you need to be using social media for that. In national security news, the U.S. Secret Service says it's investigating an Iranian video that appears to threaten Barron Trump, the president's youngest son. The video claims Barron's movements are being monitored, and it references a multi-million dollar bounty. The Secret Service says it reviews all potential threats against members of the first family. But my goodness, you want to talk about why it is impossible to get a deal with Iran? It's like dealing with the mafia in charge of government of a country. That's why a lot of us are asking, look, when is the bombing going to resume? Because these people don't understand reason. They do understand force. 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

0: Our victory would not have been possible without you, and we are truly grateful.
1: Darlene Graham, after last night's special primary election, it followed the unexpected death of her brother, Senator Lindsey Graham. She faces Democratic candidate Annie Andrews in South Carolina in November. Country music superstar Dolly Parton died yesterday at the age of 80, was so beloved, she was named America's most popular person earlier this year. A University of Massachusetts YouGov survey put Parton 50 points above the next contender, former President Barack Obama, and 62 points higher than Taylor Swift. More on the passing of Dolly Parton coming up on Iowa's Morning News with Jeff Angelo this half hour. A new pilot program in Des Moines will be testing out new storage lockers for people who are homeless.
2: One of the biggest issues for a lot of the people that experience homelessness is losing your IDs. Or getting the benefits you need.
1: Des Moines Mayor Connie Boson. They will be testing out the system for 6 months using 12 biometric storage lockers, kind of the size of a suitcase, they say, where people can safely store their valuables at the St. Vincent de Paul on 6th Avenue. Two Iowa colleges get high marks in the new Princeton Review. They rank the best colleges in the U.S., asking 172,000 students at 392 colleges about various aspects of their student lives and schools. Grinnell College in Grinnell, Iowa, comes in 17th best in the nation for the best classroom experience and 25th best for great financial aid. And Coe College in Cedar Rapids comes in 18th best in the U.S. for the best run college in the country and 16th best for career services. It's 8:03. Checking your money on Iowa's Morning News. SpaceX planning to build a $100 billion spacecraft launch center on the Louisiana coast. It's expected to start construction next year. First launch by 2029. They say it'll mean about 10,000 new jobs. Those dropped beef tariffs, well, not quite dropped yet. The U.S. Agriculture Secretary says the White House is still in discussion. The president's still working on details. There's been some backlash from Republicans and farmers after the president said the imported beef may be sold at 25% below market price. And here's some happy news for you, Jeff. Starbucks bringing back the famous pumpkin spice latte. Sales started yesterday.
3: I'm loving it because, of course, the Queen and I, our favorite season is autumn. She's already doing a little bit of the autumn decorating around the house. And now I probably am just going to have to stop by a Starbucks on the way home. Even if it's going to be like 93 this weekend, I am in a autumn state of mind. Part of it is the state fair is over. Kids are back to school. You are starting to preview. We've got some.
1: I was going to say Halloween stuff is out in stores.
3: Yeah, great Halloween stuff. The costumes are out. We already are running ads for Hawkeyes football. I mean, I'm ready.
1: I just want the pumpkin pie. Just give me. I want the pumpkin pie.
3: You like the pumpkin pie?
1: I don't want the Oreo chicken sandwich from China. I want a bag of Oreos and a chicken sandwich.
3: Okay, I gotcha. And the pumpkin pie.
1: And a pumpkin pie.
3: That is Wendy Wilde in the autumn newsroom.
1: And hungry now.
3: And hungry now. And we'll get back to Wendy with headlines coming up in about 15 minutes. We are remembering Dolly Parton this morning. She made three appearances at the Iowa State Fair grandstand stage over the years. First fair appearance came back in 1970. When she performed alongside country stars Porter Wagoner, Farron Young, and the Deputies. Man, the Queen and I were talking about this yesterday. There's just never been a time in our lives when Dolly Parton hasn't been around. I remember looking forward to watching Porter Wagoner and Dolly Parton on TV as a kid. Dolly returned to the grandstand as a solo headliner in 1977. And again in 1982, the Des Moines Register raved about that 1977 concert, calling it a studio-perfect outdoor performance. Dolly and her band Gypsy Fever treated fans to hits like Jolene, Tennessee Mountain Home, and Coat of Many Colors. The Review basically said the show was everything fans hoped it would be and more. Dolly came back to the grandstand in 1982. The Register said Dolly thrilled the crowd with a mix of songs, comedy, and what they called high-class entertainment. Fans got favorites like Jolene, My Coat of Many Colors, Two Doors Down, and Love is Like a Butterfly. By the end of the night, the audience rewarded her with two standing ovations. Now, in this age of

0: the influencer. I know a lot of people are considered influential. Oh, a lot of people really admire this person, follow what they say, but I don't know if there's been a person more universally admired in the entertainment field and more inspirational than Dolly Parton. Here's a little Dolly from her Netflix special. Go ahead and bring my audio up this morning.
1: You are enough, and anyone who tells you otherwise isn't worth your time. You got this. Yes, I'm talking to you. Other people didn't always believe in me. And in those times, I had to believe in myself. Plus, nothing's better than proving people wrong. Make a list of the things you love about yourself. They can be big or small. Like, I cook a mean chicken pot pie. Or, I'm a great mom. And if you tell yourself enough nice things, eventually, you'll believe them too. Go in with confidence. You got in the door because you deserve to be there. Don't forget that. And don't let it hit you on the way in.
0: Dolly Parton, apparently dying. I say apparently. Reports are unofficial, but dying after what's being called a brief battle with cancer. In fact, reporters on social media today saying that she just spent 4 days in the hospital before she passed away peacefully, surrounded by her family and her friends. We're talking this morning as well about a Fairfield High School teacher accused of grooming a student. 57-year-old Vannon Crabtree Jr. is headed for trial next month. Case began earlier this year when Fairfield police say they received a complaint from a parent who suspected inappropriate contact through social media between Crabtree and their teenage daughter, who was a student at Fairfield High School. So I've been asking you, look, am I over the top if I suggest that schools put in their personnel manuals that teachers shouldn't be communicating with students through social media? Is there any reason for a teacher to be on your kid's social media? Let's take a look at the WCI Pools and Spas text line. Jeff is a retired teacher and now a supervisor of student teachers. There needs to be a clear separation between student and teacher. Until I retired, I had no social media contact with students, but many requested to add me after I retired, and I did. Also, too many student teachers will tell me that they want to be the student's friend, typically when they're having discipline issues. I stress that being a friend is not their goal. Student learning is their goal. Another texter says, not all teacher-student communication through social media is nefarious. I've seen many good teachers applaud their posts and communicate properly through these mediums. This is a different age of communication. Should teachers using this medium wrongly be sought out and prosecuted? Absolutely. But unfortunately, sometimes social media is the only way to reach students these days. But is it? How about personal communication? And just saying congratulations. I'm just saying, schools have approved platforms through which they can communicate with students and parents, and I think that's the proper channel. What do you think? It's 8:10 at Iowa's Morning News.
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24: 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It's Iowa's Morning News with Jeff Angelo.
0: We got some sunshine on the way. Wednesday morning, 68 degrees in Des Moines. Fog and mist in Cedar Rapids, 64 this morning. Partly cloudy skies, already 72 in Davenport. 8:16 at Iowa's Morning News. Let's head into the newsroom this morning. Wendy Wild has your headlines. Good morning, Wendy.
1: Good morning. The Strait of Hormuz is wide open, says the president. Trump posting on Truth Social saying all of the mines have been cleared from the Strait of Hormuz. Department of Energy, we checked that. I believe it was yesterday, says like 8 to 10 million barrels of oil are getting through the strait every day now. Flags in the United States at half staff all week in honor of country music superstar Dolly Parton, who died at 80 years old yesterday. And there is a new cold case unit being formed in our state capital city. The Polk County Sheriff's Department says they have funded now five specialists, and they're going to go back and look at some unsolved homicides, other major cases that go back decades. And people are really into these cases when they come out. I mean, when we get a new lead on something that we haven't heard about in two decades, it's like those kind of those TV mystery shows, except it's real and it's happening, and we report about it every day on the radio.
0: I think what's fascinating is when these cold case units begin to use modern DNA technology, they go back over the case and say, okay, where can we apply modern DNA techniques? And then suddenly, for example, like in the case of Tammy Zawicki, you have a new person of interest popping up. And you just want justice for the families. You just want them to know. And that's what we're hoping as these cold case units pop up.
1: Well, and the DNA databases, they're getting bigger and bigger and bigger. Although I know that they can't just access them. So it doesn't happen overnight. It takes time to really hunt it down and try to link somebody to a family tree and then hunt down that family tree. But it's fascinating, isn't it, Jeff?
0: It really is. Wendy Wild in the newsroom this morning, 8:18. We're sharing memories of Dolly Parton this morning. Dolly passing away at the age of 80. Jeff, this is on the WCI Pools and Spas text line. I won tickets from WHO Radio to see Dolly at the Civic Center in 2007. It was the most fantastic show I'd ever seen. Such an ultimate performer. She will be missed. Dolly's family is saying, look, if you would like to support Dolly's legacy, contribute to what's called Dolly Parton's Imagination Library. Now, this is a program that Dolly began in 1995 in her home state of Tennessee, inspired in part by her father, who could not read and missed opportunities because of it. The Imagination Library mails one free age-appropriate book each month to children from birth through age five. A child enrolled from birth can receive as many as 60 books before starting kindergarten. Families don't pay for the books. Instead, local organizations, libraries, and nonprofit groups raise the money needed to cover the reduced cost of the books and the postage. And the Dollywood Foundation manages the book selection, the ordering, and the distribution. Now, according to Channel 8 Television in Des Moines, local Iowa programs say the model allows community to provide books at a much lower cost, around $2.60 per book, then purchasing them individually. Families receive the books directly at home, often with the child's name printed on the package. Channel 8 reporting that Families First of Pella became the administrator of Marion County's Imagination Library program in July, program originally launched in the county in 2023. Nearly 700 children are now actively enrolled across Marion County. Families First officials say their long-term goal is to make the program available in all parts of the county. You can help. If you want to celebrate Dolly Parton's legacy, look up Dolly Parton's Imagination Library and give to it today. Coming up on 8:21, you're listening to Iowa's Morning News.
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28: On the night before Halloween in 1975, 15-year-old Martha Moxley was murdered in the Tony Bellhaven neighborhood of Greenwich, Connecticut. She was rich and beautiful and loved by all who knew her. For decades, despite intense media scrutiny, police failed to make an arrest. In 2000, 25 years after Martha's murder, her one-time neighbor, Michael Skakel, was arrested. He'd been 15, like her, at the time of the crime. He was also a cousin of the Kennedys.
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28: 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I read the articles. Of course Michael Skakel killed his next-door neighbor Martha Moxley. He beat her to death with a golf club. 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And if you followed the case like I did, I bet you knew it too. My name is Andrew Goldman. 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
0: Here goes that temperature. We have got sunny skies, 69 in Des Moines. In Cedar Rapids this morning, morning commuters are dealing with a little fog and mist, 64 degrees. Quad Cities up to 72 already under partly cloudy skies at 826. Let's take a look at sports.
1: A close call for Bengals All-Pro receiver Ja'Marr Chase. He went down with a knee injury leaving practice early yesterday. Chase, however, is fine. It was just a slight hyperextension. Giants receiver Calvin Austin did suffer a significant injury. Reports out that Austin will miss time after hurting his knee. He'll have an MRI today. And baseball's longest current winning streak belongs to the Guardians. Cleveland rallied from 5 down to beat the Angels in 10 innings. Their 6th win in a row. I'm Matt McCoy.
0: We've been talking this morning about this Fairfield high school teacher accused of grooming a student that is headed to trial next month. But we're talking about this case because Fairfield police say they received a complaint from a parent who suspected inappropriate contact through social media between the suspect, Vannon Crabtree Jr., and their teenage daughter, who was a student at Fairfield High School. I'm asking you this morning, is it over the top for me to suggest that schools prohibit teachers from communicating with students via social media? In my mind, lots of schools have approved platforms that they can email families on, like Infinite Campus. Usually the parent and the student gets the communication. Is there any reason for a teacher to be creeping on my kid's social media? So shouldn't we put that in the personnel manual? Can't do that? On the WCI Pools and Spas text line, Jeff, when I taught at community college, I told my students that I would not be their friend until after their school career was over. If they needed something from me in a student instructor capacity, they could contact me via email or other school-approved medium. Yeah, I just think that's true, that you've got school-approved platforms. So I just don't think there's a reason for a teacher to be on a kid's social media account. And I know the creepers are still going to try it, but if you've got a clear policy and you can see that it's happening, you can go, okay, I'm giving you a warning. Get off these social media accounts or you won't be teaching here anymore. Politics this morning in South Carolina, Darlene Graham's won the Republican Senate primary runoff. Graham, who had President Trump's endorsement, defeated Congressman Ralph Norman, who conceded last night. Graham thanked her supporters after the win, said she's honored to be the Republican nominee for the U.S. Senate. She'll now face Democrat Annie Andrews in November. Of course, she is the sister of Senator Lindsey Graham. South Carolina is considered a red state, so it may be another Senator Graham is on the way. 8:29 at Iowa's Morning News.
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0: It's 8:30 on a Wednesday, August the 26th, 2026. The news continues this morning. Wendy Wild's in the newsroom. She's got your top national and statewide stories. Good morning, Wendy.
9: And good morning. Here's what's trending. President Trump says the Strait of Hormuz has been cleared of all mines. He warns any vessel attempting to lay new mines will be destroyed. The president making the announcement yesterday is the U.S. continuing to help tankers navigate through the critical oil route. The U.S. Department of Energy saying 8 to 10 million barrels of oil are getting through the Strait of Hormuz every day now. Senator Darlene Graham wins the Republican Senate primary runoff election in South Carolina. She will face Annie Andrews, the Democratic candidate, in November.
10: People are moving to South Carolina in droves to get away from the blue state policies of the Democratic Socialists.
9: And the Democratic candidate, Annie Andrews, a pediatrician, interviewed by Fox last night as they were counting ballots.
11: We have 70 days ahead of us until November 3rd, when we make a choice between a rubber stamp for this administration who will offer no checks and balances, or a pediatrician who wants to roll up their sleeves, work across the aisle, and work every day to put South Carolina first.
9: Darlene Graham was appointed to be Senator of South Carolina after her brother Lindsey Graham died unexpectedly. Flags in the U.S. at half staff for country music superstar Dolly Parton, who died at age 80 yesterday. Parton, beloved for her big heart and her down-to-earth sense of humor.
12: My fashion motto for tonight was a dash of flash, a dash of trash, and spend the cash to make a splash. How's that sound to you?
9: That's Parton from NBC as she was introducing everything at the American Academy of Country Music Awards a few years back. Parton, renowned for her charitable giving as well as her music and her acting. An Iowa man sentenced to federal prison, convicted of converting semi-automatic firearms into fully automatic weapons. 35-year-old Nicholas Wilson of Waterloo pleading guilty to one count of possessing machine guns. ATF, though, says when they raided his home last summer, they found three fully automatic weapons and a conversion device. Wilson is now sentenced to 12 months and a day in federal prison. A new cold case unit's coming to the Polk County Sheriff's Department, serving the Des Moines area. The Board of Supervisors unanimously passing a resolution to fund five specialists who will work on unsolved homicides and other major cases, and some of them decades old.
13: This commitment to them is that Polk County's not giving up. We are looking, with all the advances in technology, DNA, forensics, and all that, we want the families to know that we support them, and we're still going after them, and we're still there with you.
9: Mark Holm, Polk County Supervisor, 8:32. Checking your money on Iowa's morning news. A couple economic reports coming out this morning. The advance report on durable goods manufacturers, shipments, inventories, and orders is up 1.1%. Personal incomes up 0.4%. That's just the month-over-month number. Consumer spending is up 0.2%, again, month-over-month. And KFC China launching something new, the Oreo Chicken Sandwich. It's for real. KFC's posting all about it on the China social media page, Weibo. We put a link on the WHO Facebook page if you want to click and see if the Chinese hackers enter your phone or your device. When you do, you can watch the video, or you can just look at the still pictures that we also have posted, Jeff. It's an Oreo cookie-flavored and Oreo-colored bread bun, really dark brown, but it's not a cookie. It's an actual bread bun. And then there's a crispy KFC chicken patty. They top that with mashed potatoes and then crumbled Oreo cookies and the bun on top.
0: I just wonder why they decided to test it in China and not bring it here. Don't we love Oreos enough? Or was there research saying, man, the communist Chinese, they love their Oreos, and they just deserve an Oreo chicken sandwich? I'm not sure.
9: You know, you were talking about pumpkin spice. They make pumpkin spice flavored Oreo cookies time of year. But
0: Look, I go to my local Hy-Vee, my Hy-Vee, North Ankeny, and I go through the aisles. I comb through the aisles with the queen, and there's pumpkin spice this and pumpkin spice that. And she just smiles as I'm like, blink, blink, blink, blink, blink. It's all going in the cart. You got me. If it's pumpkin spice Windex, I'm buying it.
9: I want to enjoy my flavors authentically, purely for what they are. I want my chicken sandwich, and I want my Oreo cookies, and then I want a piece of pumpkin pie for
0: hipster
9: dessert.
0: taste hipster. That's what you are, Wendy Wild.
9: I'm a taste Luddite. Okay, fine.
0: Wendy Wild in Iowa's Morning News. All right, absentee ballots can now be requested in Iowa as of yesterday. I'm not a fan. You know that. We no longer have election day. We have election season. And we are far afield of what absentee ballots were really meant to be all about. So this is going on while the president and his administration are going to war against mail-in ballots across the country. And as you heard on Iowa's Morning News on Tuesday, a Supreme Court decision has now opened the door for the Postal Service to implement new election-related security and transparency standards. Basically, they deliver ballots only to those that are citizens of the country. Let's talk this over with Zach Smith. Zach is an expert on courts and the Constitution at the Heritage Foundation, and Zach is on the Davison Family Dentistry Newsmaker line. Zach, good morning. Welcome to Iowa's Morning News.
4: Well, good morning. Thanks for having me on the show today.
0: So why is, because we often hear, Zach, you know, oh, look, elections, they're a state responsibility. They're a state responsibility. So why is the federal government stepping into mail ballot oversight now?
4: Well, let's step back and understand where all of this stemmed from. This stemmed from an executive order that President Trump issued earlier this year, and that executive order essentially did three things. It ordered the Secretary of the Department of Homeland Security to prepare lists of citizens and then send those to the states so they could compare their state registration rolls against the federal government's citizenship lists. It directed the Attorney General to prioritize prosecuting people who illegally provided mail-in ballots, absentee ballots, to ineligible voters. And then the regulation that we've heard so much about that you just mentioned, it ordered the Postal Service to simply begin the rulemaking process for how the Postal Service will deal with absentee and mail-in ballots. And so what the Supreme Court said earlier this week is all of these directives, they're not ordering the states to do anything. The states still retain the authority to set their election rules and procedures. All the president did with his executive order is give direction to other executive branch agencies.
0: So what do you think, Zach? Does this executive order make elections more secure?
4: Well, I think that's certainly the intent behind it, of course. Now, I don't think these actions substitute for things like passing the Save America Act, which the Senate needs to do. But it's certainly an effort to make our elections safer and more secure. And I think we're going to see, unfortunately, further litigation around these actions, because since the lawsuit was brought by 23 states and the District of Columbia, that Postal Service rule has been implemented. So there's going to be further lawsuits against that. But, you know, one of the things that stood out to me when we're talking about the Supreme Court's decision from earlier this week is really just how radical of a position Justice Ketanji Brown Jackson staked out. She dissented from the Supreme Court's decision. Even the other liberal justices didn't join her in her solo dissent. And unfortunately, she engaged in some very incendiary, very heated language that really seemed designed more to play to a cable news audience or a social media audience than to address the very real, very important issues surrounding election integrity in this case.
0: Yeah, did she go to those arguments, Zach? We hear that this is inherently racist, that we're really trying to stop people from voting. She's buying into a lot of that rhetoric, isn't she?
4: Well, she certainly has in previous cases, and I think one of the things her other colleagues on the court don't appreciate is just some of the very pointed shots she takes at the other justices. She said in this case they've taken their eyes off the ball. She accused the Trump administration of engaging in a Kafkaesque practices. She said that the Trump administration is trying to foment chaos before the upcoming midterm elections. Those are very serious charges that, again, don't really address the substantive legal merits, which, by the way, the Trump administration prevailed on when the Supreme Court reviewed it.
0: Well, Zach, I was noting earlier you said, look, the court battle continues over this. What are some of the other key court battles you're seeing in advance of Election Day across the country?
4: Yeah, so I cover many of these issues on my social media channels. You can follow me on Instagram or YouTube. I'm at Zach on Law, at Z-A-C-K on Law. If you're on X, you can follow me at TZ Smith. That's at TZ Smith. And I think we're going to see legal battles surrounding the Postal Service implementation of this new rule to track mail-in ballots. I suspect you've already seen and will see litigation surrounding some of the new legislative districts that states have drawn. There's some new campaign finance rules that are in place as well after the Supreme Court's last term and some of their First Amendment decisions there. So buckle up. We have a little over 70 days to go until the more than 70 days to go until the midterm elections in November. And I think there's going to be a lot happening during that time frame.
0: Buckle up, indeed. Excellent analysis this morning from an expert on courts and the Constitution. That's Zach Smith. Zach, thanks for joining us this morning. We're coming up on 8:41. 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
3: Earlier stalls and accidents have all been cleared, so we're in pretty good shape right now. I-235 eastbound, traveling from the West Mixmaster to Kiowa in downtown Des Moines, going to take you about 7 minutes. If you're westbound on I-235, traveling from the East Mixmaster to 2nd Avenue in downtown Des Moines, it's a six-minute travel time for your Wednesday morning. With traffic every 15 minutes in the morning, I'm Tim Gilbert on News Radio 1040 WHO.
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0: Sunny today with a high of 83, mostly clear overnight, low 63. And for your Thursday, sunny skies and a high again of 83. Another beautiful morning across Iowa. Sunny skies in Des Moines, 69 currently. Morning commuters in Cedar Rapids dealing with a little fog and mist, 64 currently. Partly cloudy, 72 in Davenport. As we approach 8:46, let's head into the newsroom this morning. Wendy Wild has headlines. Good morning, Wendy.
9: And good morning to you as well. So, you know, Dolly Parton recorded a song back in 2015, and it's locked away, and her representatives say it will not be released to the world until what would have been her 100th birthday, January 19th, 2046. So it's going to be a bit of a wait unless they sneak it out a little bit early, but it's called My Place in History. President Trump says the Strait of Hormuz has been cleared of all mines. Right now, the Department of Energy reporting about 8 to 10 million barrels of oil a day getting through the Strait of Hormuz. That's still half or a little less of what it was before the war. And there's going to be quite a to-do coming up in September in Des Moines, a couple days long. It's the Street Style Open. It's hosted by Skate DSM, but they've got an amazing finale that has just been this week approved by the city council. They're going to be on the rooftop of the parking ramp downtown at 5th and Walnut, and the finale will be 8 of the most advanced skaters, and each of them will get 10 minutes to, they call it, jam on the top level of the parking ramp. It's like, oh, you know, I've fallen skating before because, you know, I'm into skating, and yes, I do skateboard. I also roller skate, but way up at the top of a ramp, and there's an edge, and there's not much of a fence going around the top, I will say, Jeff.
0: I know. It's hard to be entertained when you're just standing there going, ah, oh, you know, I mean, obviously, yeah, all of the safety regulations, all the safety techniques are in place because the city wouldn't have approved it otherwise, but I'm with you. I would just be like, oh, this is fun. No, it's not.
9: Just the dizzying height. I mean, but, you know, you've seen these guys at Lauritsen Skate Park, right?
0: Oh, they're amazing.
9: I mean, we have, here in Iowa, the single largest skate park in the United States of America. It's amazing. And, you know, they go airborne. You know, they come up those like, they're built-in ramps. And they grab their skateboard and they go up there and they twist and they turn. And they even did the Olympic pre-trials here.
0: It is an amazing skate culture in Des Moines. That is Wendy Wild in the newsroom. Yesterday, I talked to you about the president's plan to import beef to bring ground beef prices down, and you lit me up on the WCI Pools and Spas text line. Look, you're not the only one upset. Jeff Manasso, Fox News Radio, is on the Davison Family Dentistry Newsmaker line this morning. Jeff, the outrage seems to be nationwide.
25: Yeah, ground turkey just isn't doing it for our tacos, man. I mean, you know, we're tired of it. We want the ground beef prices down. You know, the average price was $6.90 per pound of ground beef.
0: And yeah, so
25: the president's trying to do something. We talked briefly about this earlier this week when we talked about the New World screwworm and how that's affected the beef imports from Mexico. And so the president has a temporary plan to allow up to 300,000 metric tons of imported ground beef to enter the U.S. over 90 days at a low cost while not triggering out-of-quota tariffs. But you've got, you know, cattle ranchers across the country, including in Iowa, as well as some Republicans that do say, you know, his intentions are good, but that this is going to hurt American ranchers. The president's goal is immediate price cuts at the grocery store. It's something we're demanding. He says the imported beef could be sold at about 25% below current market prices. Amid a 75-year low beef supply shortage, cattle supply shortage, driven by a number of different factors, drought, and of late, a ban on those Mexican imports over that parasite infection. And so, it's going to take years, this is what the cattle industry says, to get the nation's herd back to where it was at about 96 million head versus the 86 million the industry reports right now amid demand for beef. So I'll break this down a little bit so maybe it's a little bit more understandable. Both sides are right. You know, the president's plan is 300 metric tons of ground beef. That equals about 661,000 pounds to be imported. About 3% of our beef imports, or about 1.2 million head of cattle, come from Mexico. Though since last year, those imports came to a halt, falling to about 200,000 head. So if you figure about 800 pounds per head, that's 800 million pounds of beef that's missing from our supply chain. And so the current situation, Jeff, is basically this. It's a conflict between two groups. You've got the ranchers on one side. They want cattle prices high enough to make rebuilding the U.S. herd worthwhile and to sustain their livelihoods. And then you've got consumers. We want affordable beef at the grocery store. And then you've got the government. In an election year in which division is power, trying to balance that food affordability issue and to maintain the, domestic supply. So where I think ranchers have a legitimate argument, if you suddenly bring in cheaper beef over 90 days, that could put some downward pressure on the cattle market. But consumers have a legitimate argument as well. And if American families are paying extremely high prices for ground beef, telling them to wait a few years while we rebuild the herd is not, it's not a satisfying answer. It's not going to work.
0: Absolutely.
25: We want it down. And so, the president's trying to thread the needle. And it's like radio and handing out, prizes to listeners. You're never going to make everybody happy.
0: Exactly right, Jeff. And that is great all sides reporting on this big issue here in Iowa. Thanks for joining us. 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
3: Earlier stalls and accidents have all been cleared, so we're in pretty good shape right now. I-235 eastbound, traveling from the West Mixmaster to Keough Way in downtown Des Moines, going to take you about 7 minutes. If you're westbound on I-235, traveling from the East Mixmaster to 2nd Avenue in downtown Des Moines, it's a six-minute travel time for your Wednesday morning. With traffic every 15 minutes in the morning, I'm Tim Gilbert on News Radio 1040 WHO.
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15: A bit of sad news. I mean, she seemed like one of the happiest people ever on earth. I didn't know her really well. Dolly Parton has passed away at 80. She was scheduled, I think it was last weekend, Linda, you correct me if I'm wrong, to appear. I think it was supposed to be at Dollywood. She just was always somebody filled with joy and happiness, seemed to have a great marriage. I mean, I know a little bit about her life. Just seemed happy at all times. And, you know, she put out this statement to her fans that she wasn't feeling well and went against every bone in her body not to be able to attend an event. And she said she had hoped to be able to see everybody again soon.
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Good morning. It's the Greg Henson Show. Hope you're having a wonderful morning. Beautiful out. Little sad, though. Yesterday we lost Dolly Parton, who was one of my all-time favorites, particularly because of the memories. You have to understand that when I was a young kid, you know, under 10, my mom would always have Dolly Parton on the 8-tracks when we would be getting ready for school. Like, she just loved Dolly Parton. And I don't know how many of you had your musical formative years shaped by your parents. Mine was my mom, because she always had the 8-track on in the kitchen. Always. And I say 8-track because she had 8-tracks of Barbara, of Dolly, all of her favorites, and I would hear that every morning. And I loved it. And there are certain songs in my life that I remember were popular by Dolly Parton during periods of my life that were big. Like when I was in fourth grade, I burned my leg. Third degree burns on my leg. And I remember the trips to the hospital with my mom. And at the time, Two Doors Down by Dolly was a big hit. And I loved it. And there are other parts of your life where you say, wow. You know, they always say a melody brings back a memory. And with Dolly, it's all of them. All of her songs always can give you a time stamp to when you were at a certain age. Like The Best Little Whorehouse in Texas, which was a play and then turned into a movie, I remember specifically was a big deal when I was about 12. And her and Burt Reynolds in that movie were just great. Great chemistry. If you haven't seen that, you should stream it. It's a great kind of musical comedy. Burt Reynolds, Dolly Parton, Charles Durning, Dom DeLuise was in that, Jim Nabors. It was a fantastic movie. It's a musical, so you have to like musicals to appreciate it, but I always loved it. And so Dolly has a special place, at least in my heart, because I feel like I can count my years based on things that she did, you know, based on her movies, based on her songs, based on just everything she did. I mean, she was a icon, probably the most beloved American ever, because she kind of kept to herself. It was always the fine art of minding her own damn business. She was a philanthropist. She was just a wonderful person. I met her once. I got to meet her once. I was working at a small station in Detroit, and she came to the big country station that was, you know, paired up with us. And she met us all, took the time to take pictures with all of us. Couldn't have been sweeter, just a completely normal person and very true to who she was. And I have that picture somewhere. I kind of poked around for it yesterday, but I still have boxes that aren't unpacked. So they're still locked away. I also remember and loved the Kenny and Dolly stuff. My parents, I think the only concert my parents ever went to that I knew about was Kenny and Dolly, and here's the big part, in the round. Because that was the new thing back then, where they'd put the stage in the center of the arena. And I remember they went to see her at the Joe Louis Arena, and they raved. My parents, you have to understand, were not like go-outers. They're very much homebodies. They didn't go out to do things a lot. So when they went out, it was a big deal. And they just loved Kenny and Dolly. Do you remember the wave, Kenny and Dolly wave of the late 70s and early 80s, where they were on TV, they were in movies? I mean, Kenny did The Gambler and Six Pack, and he had a couple of movies, and they were turning these singers into movie stars. And then they all did variety shows. They turned them into TV stars. And Dolly and Kenny were right at the forefront. And when I see her acting with Burt Reynolds, I just thought, you know, that's kind of a big deal for her to be on screen with Burt Reynolds, who at the time was about as hot as they came in Hollywood. And there's Dolly, that little girl from East Tennessee, up on stage with Burt Reynolds. She, you know, you could trace her back to the Porter Wagoner days. And then she became a superstar in 9 to 5,
and then on to the Best Little Whorehouse in Texas, Steel Magnolias. I mean, it was just a phenomenal career for a phenomenal person. So it's a little bit of a bummer today. She passed yesterday. I'm definitely going to watch Best Little Whorehouse in Texas this weekend because I'm not really into chick flicks. You know, Steel Magnolia is probably not for me. But I'll watch Best Little Whorehouse in Texas just because the comedy is hilarious. Her singing and dancing and Charles Durning, it'll make me smile because I love Dolly so much. And the other thing that people don't realize, or no, I think you do realize, particularly since he just passed, when she was married to the same guy for 59 years. I mean, that's pretty amazing when you live your life in the spotlight. But I think it's because he didn't want to. Very private guy, didn't ever make appearances with her. I got to be honest, for the longest time, I never knew she was married. When I was a kid, I thought Burt Reynolds was her husband because they were so good on screen together. But Dolly Parton, you knew something was up because she had canceled some events. I think in March, she made some statements. And I'll also go back to that old adage that when couples are together that long, one doesn't last without the other. You know, like even my own parents, 7 months from my mom's death to my dad's death, I don't know what it is. It's probably just coincidence. But a lot of times when people are together a long time, they don't die far apart. And we didn't really see her after her husband died. We saw, I think, one time in March where she made a statement about her health. Didn't give much specifics, but just said it was curable. And obviously it was not, as she passes at the age of 80. And it got me to wondering, who are the most beloved people of all time in this country or even in the world? I thought about a list, and I thought maybe Dolly, she had to be one, right? I think you could say maybe Mr. Rogers would have been right up in there. Let's see, who else do you think? Jimmy Carter, maybe, for his post-presidential years and all the philanthropy he did. I don't know. These are just some thoughts. Betty White, she's another one. Betty White, universally loved. Johnny Carson, Robin Williams, maybe. So, I'm trying to think, maybe also like Babe Ruth. I don't know. Just some thoughts on some of the people who might have been as beloved as Dolly Parton. Our number is 515-284-1040. That's 515-284-1040. You can also hit us up on the text line at 81530. That's 81530. Or the talkback. Go to the iHeartRadio app. Click on the little microphone. And you, my friends, can talk to us directly for 30 seconds or less and say your piece. And we'll be happy to play that back on the air. All right, coming up next, let's talk about some of the most beloved people in American history. Also, has World War III already started? We'll get to that in about 15 minutes. You're listening to The Greg Henson Show.

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0: It's the Greg Henson Show. Hope you're having a great, great morning. We're talking about Dolly Parton. Dolly passed away yesterday at the age of 80. I got a text here at 81530. That is the WCI pools and text line. The texter says, I won tickets from WHO to see Dolly at the Civic Center in 2007. It was the most fantastic show I'd seen ever. Such an ultimate performer. She will be missed. I'm sad to say I never saw Dolly in concert. Nope. I met her once. My parents, sorry, no, I did not. I never did see Dolly. That's a great point that you made, that she was a fantastic performer. I've seen everything and listened to everything she's ever done, including that rock album where she sang with Steve Perry. She sang with Kevin Cronin of REO Speedwagon. She did really nice versions of a couple of their hits. Open Arms with Steve Perry. You can find that on wherever you listen to music. Kevin Cronin did Take It on the Run, maybe? I think she did Take It on the Run with him, and those are two of my favorite vocalists ever. I love Kevin Cronin. My story with him is I met him as a young kid when he was washed up. Because my theory on stars, musical stars, is they're superstars, then they're washed up, then they're legends. And Kevin was in his washed up phase in the 90s, and I had lunch with him, and all I wanted to do was get out. I didn't want to sit there and chat with this old washed up rock star. Now I'd pay anything to sit down and have lunch with them. It's crazy. 515-284-1040. It's 515-284-1040 or on the talkback line on the iHeartRadio app. Just click on the little microphone and you can talk to us for 30 seconds or less, and we'll be happy to play it on the air. Text 81530. But Dolly's got to be, and I think there was actually a vote that she was easily the most beloved American celebrity, not even celebrity, American period. I just asked AI to give me a list. Here's your list. And there's only one I disagree with because I don't get him. Number one, Dolly Parton. Two, Fred Rogers, Mr. Rogers. Three, Jimmy Carter. I get that because he was a very big philanthropist and humanitarian when he passed away. Jimmy Carter. They have Tom Hanks at four. That's an odd one for me. I don't dislike Tom Hanks. I just don't know why anyone would think he would be beloved. Betty White, who should be above Tom Hanks. Bob Ross, don't know much about. Know who he is, don't know much about him. Robin Williams comes in at number seven. Loved him. Everything he did, I loved. Johnny Carson, who to this day, tell me you don't scroll past social media and watch the old interviews he did with people. Particularly the one I just saw with him and Dolly, and of course they were talking about her chest, and he said, I'd pay any amount of money for a peek under that. I'm like, well, that would not fly today, would it? And then the comment Dolly made later in the interview, she said, it costs a lot of money to look this trash or something like that, this white trash. And it was just so funny. So Johnny Carson, I definitely believe he was awesome. And then they put 9 and 10. They put Walt Disney, and there's Babe Ruth, so maybe I wasn't too far off. The thing about Dolly was she's loved by both sides, conservatives, libs, you know, urban, rural. She did massive amounts of charitable work. They said she'd have been a billionaire if she hadn't kept giving all her money away because she sold 100 million records, TV, the big screen. She Dollywood. She had a lot of ventures. You know, the interesting thing about Dolly is when anyone talks to you about her, they say that she's one of the smartest businesswomen they've ever met. But I thought, well, of course she is. She's the CEO of Dolly Incorporated. She can't not know what's going on. And the other thing that comes to mind is, do you remember that she's never had a scandal in her whole life? Her and Loretta Lynn, I don't remember ever having scandal. I don't remember them ever having any issues as far as, you know, being arrested, you know, domestic disputes. I think maybe Loretta did with her husband of all those years do, but she didn't do anything. Her scandal, Loretta Lynn's scandal, was the song The Pill. We didn't talk about birth control back when Loretta wrote that song and sang it. But a lot of women loved it because they felt like it was liberating. She's talking about our issues. Dolly never even got into any of that stuff. Like, she remained completely and totally out of the scandal verse. TMZ would have gone broke if they would have had to cover Dolly Parton for their for her period of time that she was alive with TMZ. And I think that's why people love Dolly, because she just, it was no drama. She didn't get into politics. It's funny because I saw some jerk on Twitter say, well, dollars to donuts, she was a Trumper. And J.K. Rowling said, she's 100,000 times better person than you are, so please F off. That was what J.K. Rowling wrote on her X feed. And I thought the same thing. I didn't care about her politics, and I'm glad she kept it to herself, which makes her, it was on brand for her. Her quote was, Daddy was a Republican, Mama was a Democrat, and I'm a hypocrite because I try to get along with them both. That's what she used to say. And I think that's smart. More celebrities should take a page from Dolly Parton's book. Just shut up. Nobody cares what you think anyway as a celebrity. Most of you didn't finish high school. And you don't know the basics. And Dolly, she didn't have any reason to get involved in that crap. And then they're trying to spread the rumor last night that she turned down President Trump twice for the Presidential Medal of Honor. Well, the first time she had health issues, and the second time was during COVID and she wouldn't travel. So people will go out of their way to make it political, but she never did. And I think that's at the root of why she was so beloved. And she never let herself get dragged into that drama, ever. She just did what she did, and that's what I think people love about her. And it's so cool. The best part about yesterday is Dolly Parton's death cleansed my timeline of idiots, because people were sharing thoughts about her, sharing her music, and some clips from some of her movies, and it was great. Thoroughly enjoyed it. Coming up next, we're going to talk about World War III. Has it already started, and do we even know what it looks like? We'll get to that coming up. The number 515-284-1040, 515-284-1040. 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You got 30 seconds to say your piece. We'll play you on the air. If you have thoughts about Dolly, would love to hear them. Any thoughts about the most beloved person in American history? 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
2: It's 9:30, sunny and 73. I'm Craig Michaels. This news is brought to you by Van Wall Equipment. Here's what's trending. Tyler Pavlik, the 33-year-old man who pleaded guilty in May to placing cameras inside of porta-potties at Central Iowa cross-country meets, will be sentenced today. Iowa is set to receive more than $126 million as part of a $17.1 billion multi-state settlement with Meta. The company's agreeing to roll out new safety features on Instagram and Facebook for children and teens. The Iowa Environmental Council is considering several sites for a disaster preparedness center in the Des Moines Metro, which will be used to practice emergency response efforts ahead of a weather disaster. Senator Darlene Graham is now South Carolina's Republican Senate nominee in the midterms. The sister of the late Lindsey Graham defeated Congressman Ralph Norman in yesterday's runoff. It's sunny in 73. I'm Craig Michaels. Our next update at 10. Breaking news, severe weather, and traffic as it happens on your source for Iowa's news.
3: Here's a look at the morning market. September corn is up 5.5 at 506. December's up 5.5 at 529. March corn's up a nickel at 543.5. September soybeans up 8.5 at 1236.5. November up 7.25, 1245. January is up 7.25 at 1259.5. Soybean meal's up 250 a ton at 331.70. Oil's down 0.25 a penny a pound at 67.49. Chicago Chicago wheat's up 16 cents at 719, and oats are up 11 and 3 quarters at 355. August live cattle up 45 cents at 218.50. October's up a half a dollar at 211.62. August feeders down 143 at 332.30. September's up a nickel at 319.32. October lean hogs down 25 cents at 80.20. December's up a dime at 70.45. That's a look at the morning markets. I'm Dwayne Murley.
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5: You are right, Bob. 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It will include a live Jason Brown evening concert, along with an inspiring drone pyrotechnic show to follow.
4: Van Wall will also be having an exciting deal drop Dutch auction venue where over 30 premium John Deere tractors, combines, and sprayers will be on display to buy at the price of that moment or gamble to see if it goes lower before it's sold.
5: And in addition to the premium deal drop venue, Sullivan's Auctioneering will be running a separate virtual and on-site auction with a large variety of pre-owned Van Wall trade-ins.
4: And don't forget to stop by the air-conditioned Van Wall building next to the south entry gate. 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
10: Across the Mississippi into Illinois, and the price at the pump jumps more than 60 cents a gallon, according to AAA. So do the taxes, and so does the crime. 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None of it happened by accident. Those were choices, one bad policy at a time.
11: 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And as long as I'm in Congress, I won't let that happen.
10: Congresswoman Marionette Miller Meeks, fighting to keep Iowa strong. Paid for by official funds authorized by the House of Representatives.
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12: Yeah, we're all clear where that earlier accident was, westbound 235 between Guthrie and Euclid. So nothing to see there. Traffic is moving well on I-235 westbound from the East Mixmaster to downtown. Takes you about 6 minutes. Eastbound 235 from the West Mixmaster to KOA in downtown Des Moines, 7 minute travel time. With Des Moines' most frequent traffic all day, I'm Tim Gilbert on News Radio 1040 WHO.
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18: More sunshine is in the forecast today. Sunny with a high of 84 and overnight mostly clear skies with a low of 63. On Thursday, sunny with a high of 83 and clear skies Thursday night with a low of 61. That's your forecast. I'm Claire Burnett from News Radio 1040 WHO.
0: Good morning. You're listening to the Greg Henson Show. You can reach us 515-284-1040. You can also hit us on the talkback. 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So there was an editorial yesterday in the New York Times, and I don't normally read the New York Times, but I saw this headline that says, "Has World War III already started?" And of course, that grabbed me. I have the attention span of a gnat, so I immediately grabbed the article and started reading it. And the article argues that while there has been no formal declaration of war, the world may already be experiencing the early stages of World War III in global conflict, similar to how World War II developed through a series of regional wars becoming interconnected struggles. He points out, this guy who wrote this thing, his name's Brett Stevens. He points out that there are several major flashpoints. Now, I don't believe all this, but it is interesting to see the parallels. I mean, I don't believe that any one war mirrors another. So it says that the Russian war, there are five flashpoints: the Russian war in Ukraine, U.S. Iran with Israel involved, growing tensions with China and Taiwan. I didn't really realize those tensions were still growing. I thought they were just there, kind of sitting there. And the expanding cooperation among U.S. adversaries, including Russia, China, Iran, and North Korea. They've always been in cahoots. That's nothing new. I don't know why he included that. The thesis is that the wars may not begin with a single dramatic event, like, you know, World War II, where we were dragged in with the bombing of Pearl Harbor, or World War I, where Princip executed Franz Ferdinand. I should say assassinated Franz Ferdinand. And that they can emerge gradually as separate conflicts, becoming one connected one through alliances, economic warfare, cyber attacks, strategic coordination between rival powers. The article highlights a few troubling trends. Authoritarian powers increasingly working together. They've always done that. I don't know why that is all of a sudden a deal. That's not a thing in my mind. Growing military conflicts, risks of miscalculation between nuclear powers, weakening international institutions and deterrence, and public complacency about the possibility of war. The piece is not claiming American troops are currently fighting, you know, Russia and China in a traditional war. Rather, it argues that historians may ultimately view today's conflicts as the opening phase of a broader global structure or struggle, as much as people in the late 30s did not realize they were living in the beginning of World War II. Well, there's a difference between Iran and China and North Korea and the Russians talking and Adolf Hitler slaughtering people and moving his armies throughout Europe. That was a big difference. That was already kinetic. That wasn't. Right now, you have only a few kinetic flashpoints. And as you've seen, Russia's a paper tiger. They're not fighting anyone because they can't even beat back Ukraine. The Chinese are not going to do anything that would disrupt the economy that they have. They need to get that thing fixed, and they're not going to reach out and do stupidly maybe what we've done in Iran, although stopping the nukes was a big deal. So are we already in World War III? How would we know if it's already started? Would it look like Pearl Harbor, or would it look like what's happening now? Do you believe it's already started? I know this is a widespread conspiracy theory all over social media, and I don't necessarily believe it. Number one, because the U.S. and Iran, Trump, sadly, is doing everything he can not to get into a bigger struggle there. I personally think he should just finish it and be done with it. No one's going to do a damn thing. They're not going to mess with our military. The Russians don't have that capability. The North Koreans, who cares? Iran, who cares? China, they've not shown the willingness to ever get into a conflict unless they're invaded, have they? I've never seen them move on anybody, at least not in the last 100 years. So I'm not really sure what we're seeing is the beginning of World War III, as this article points out. But do you think it is? And is the U.S. prepared for it? The problem I would see is the manufacturing. I know we could quickly switch like we did in World War II, but the manufacturing base in this country is not what it used to be. And man, when I look at the Russians, what's happened to them? They should have been able to blow through Ukraine and be done with it, even with all the money we put in there and the little bit of money that Europe's put in there. The Russian army right now is a shell of what it used to be. Because a lot of people, when you talk about the Russians, the one thing about them is they were always good at just throwing people at the problem. That's how they beat Nazi Germany. They just threw flesh at the German army. They had more people. They could do that. But I don't know that the Russians are ever known for their fierce battle. It's a numbers game with the Russians. But yeah, I when I think about this, I would argue that this is not even close to true. I don't think we are in the beginning stages of World War III. And we've always had these little skirmishes and conflicts going on. When's the last time the world was at complete peace? Without somebody fighting somebody. That's very rare. 515-284-1040. Where do you think we are in this phase? Not in it? In it? Dipping our toe in? Text line is 81530. It's 81530. The WCI Pools and Spas text line. But I just don't... I think this is more scare. Because, let's face it, the media loves to scare people. They love to scare you with climate change. They love to scare you with, we're in World War III already. They love to scare you with the measles. They love to scare you with swine flu and the screw worm and everything they can. Killer bees, at one point, it was what they tried to scare you with. Scare tactic, or are you buying it? Are we in the beginning stages of a global conflict? I don't think we are. I think we've been saying that for... We've been saying that since World War II, since Korea, since Vietnam. None of those ever spiraled into world wars. Numbers 515-284-1040. And do you care? Maybe you don't even care. But I question it. I definitely think this is an article that was meant for engagement, but there's a lot of people who believe it. 515-284-1040 coming up. We'll take your phone calls. We'll talk more about it. Are we in the early stages of World War III? Get your feedback coming up next. Also, measles in the news. We'll discuss that as well. 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
10: More sunshine is in the forecast today. Sunny with the high of 84 and overnight mostly clear skies with a low of 63. On Thursday, sunny with the high of 83 and clear skies Thursday night with a low of 61. That's your forecast. I'm Claire Burnett from News Radio 1040 WHO.
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0: All right, welcome back. It's the Greg Henson Show. I hope you're having a great morning. We're talking about whether or not World War III has already started. I'm referencing an article by Brett Stevens in the New York Times, says, hey, there's five reasons that we've seen this before. It's regional conflicts, Russia, Ukraine, Iran, with the United States and Israel, tensions in China with Taiwan, and the expanding cooperation of the U.S. adversaries, including Russia, China, Iran, and North Korea. I'm not buying it. I don't believe it. I don't believe anyone is really ready to mess with the U.S. Army and the Marines and the military, the military in general, because you're seeing the Russians can't even beat the Ukrainians. I mean, that should have been like a six-hour mop-up. And it's gone on now for, is it over 3 years that we're looking at there? Yeah. All right. Back to the phones. The number's 515-284-1040. That's 515-284-1040. Text line 81530. Ken in Newton, you're next up on the Greg Henson Show. Hi.
1: Hi, Greg. First thing, as far as Dolly was, I didn't realize it until I was snooping on eBay today. But I found out that she had actually posed for the cover of Playboy in 1978.
0: Did she really?
1: Yes. You can go on eBay right now. Right now, the copies of that magazine are going from $150 to $200 a piece.
0: You know what? I may have a vague recollection of that, but I don't remember. That good pull. What year did you say?
1: 78.
0: Wow. I was only 10, man. I wasn't looking at the Playboys yet.
1: Anyway,
0: or was I?
1: As far as the World War thing, anything's possible. I wouldn't give it that. But for the reasons they're saying, I'm with you. I'm kind of like that. But the thing I would be more concerned about is the parallel between the time in this country of 1850 and today. The politics and everything's lining up to where the way the nation is divided and everything. It wouldn't take much of a little bit of a fart to everything start out into a nice, big, bad civil war.
0: I think, you know, that's funny that you bring that up, Ken, because I've always I've thought about this since Trump won his first term. There are definite people in this country who we can't live with. And they're the same people who are trashing Dolly today on social media, the same ones that trashed Charlie Kirk when he died, or anybody on the right who dies. Those people are not, we can't live with them. I mean, we shouldn't have to, but I don't think that leads to civil conflict in this country. This country, you know, the funny part is, like, I'm married to a lib, Ken, right? How is it that we can get along and love each other and people like the blue hairs can't? There's a definite group of people who don't want to be happy, but I'll tell you what, they've always been here. They just didn't have social media to spread their bile. More people like each other than don't.
1: The thing I see, though, is most every conflict that we've gotten into in one way or another, it starts out by somebody, nobody really wants to get into it, but like the Revolutionary War, all of a sudden it's like, well, we kicked the beehive, you better be for it or against it. Civil War, nobody really wanted it. Well, we fired the first shots. You're either in it or you're not.
0: Well,
1: on the line, almost every conflict we've been in, it's already taken somebody out of the fringe that says, okay, let's upset the apple cart, and away we go.
0: Well, didn't South Carolina secede? Isn't that what started the conflict at that time?
1: Sort of something like that.
0: Yeah.
1: But then you had the shots at Fort Sumter.
0: Mm-hmm.
1: And
0: Sumter.
1: All of a sudden it's like, oh crap, we've got something going. Well, we better get on one side or the other. And next thing you know, people roll up their sleeves, and one way or another, we're back in the soup.
0: Well, and you know that's what our adversaries would love to see, is us fighting each other. And they sow those seeds through social media. At least they try to. Most people are not on social media being idiots. Most people are just living their lives, you know, loving thy neighbor, right? I mean, I have to tell myself all the time when I see people who are advocating for civil war, advocating for reparations, advocating for, you know, socialism, that they're not real. By and large, they're not real. A lot of those people are just dumb people on social media spreading stuff they know nothing about. So you have, and there is a danger, though, in me thinking this way and others like me thinking this way, because then it's on us before we know it and we've done nothing to stop it. But I don't think it's real. I don't think socialism in this country is a thing. I think largely it's propaganda from our adversaries. I think it's propaganda from dopey leftists, far leftists like AOC and Bernie, who have no real power. AOC is a joke. Everyone knows it. The only person who doesn't know it is her. So I don't know that, you know, we have to worry about those guys. You see in the media, you know, they're trying to prop up guys like Al-Sayed. That guy is a nut. No one's voting for him in Michigan. Tallarico is a nut. No one's voting for him in Texas. Yet here we are with the suppression polls again, saying both of them could be winning in their respective states. But, you know, you got to be careful about what you see with the media, because there is a definite slant, and you know it now. It's been proven. They've been, you know, the mask has been pulled off. I heard the beginning of Good Morning America this morning, and that's what my wife watches, which is why she's kind of out of touch with stuff. And it was just all negative stuff. Trump wants to tear down the Kennedy Center. Trump wants to rename Lake Ontario Lake America. All those things were in there. And then at the end, they said, oh, and Dolly died. And it was like, that should have been your lead story, not these fake stories about Lake of America or, you know, Trump threatening to tear down the Kennedy Center. None of that's real. None of that is a thing, but they want you to believe it is because they want you at each other's throats. I mean, we've seen this time and time and time again. 515-284-1040. We're going to talk more about this because I think some people are of the belief that if it's not World War III, it's Civil War in this country. And that kind of thinking is dangerous because it's not. There's no World War III coming. There is no revolution or civil war coming to the United States. We've had peaceful transfers of power now for 250 years, and we'll have it again. Because my theory is that none of the stuff you hear is real. Social media is rot full of idiots who don't know what they're talking about. The problem you have is there's no one out there to give it to you straight. You can't go to Fox. They're going to give you a slant. Can't go to CNN. They're going to give you a slant. No one should ever watch MSNBC because that's craziness. The networks are going to give you a slant. There's no one out there who can give it to you straight. And that, my friends, is the problem. That's where we run into issues. All right, 515-284-1040. 515-284-1040 is the number. 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For 30 seconds or less, we'll play you on the air. All right. Coming up next, measles. Measles has everyone crying. We'll discuss. It's the Greg Henson Show.
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7: It's 10 o'clock. I'm Eva Basinger, 73 degrees and sunny. Here's what's trending. Fans are gathering at Dolly Parton's hometown of Sevierville, Tennessee, following the death of the country music superstar yesterday at the age of 80. Danae Ledford says Parton will not be forgotten.
8: It's our job to, you know, carry her legacy on through community service, reinvesting, come here with our family. It's the, you know, continue to build memories for generations with the things that she's built and the legacy that she leaves.
7: Parton's family says she died peacefully at Vanderbilt Ingram Cancer Center in Nashville, surrounded by loved ones. Senator Darlene Graham will be on the November ballot as South Carolina's Republican nominee for U.S. Senate. She defeated Representative Ralph Norman in Tuesday's runoff election. Iowa is set to receive more than $126 million as part of a $17 billion multi-state settlement with Meta.
9: The lawsuit alleged the company misrepresented the safety of Instagram and other platforms and knowingly exposed young users to harmful content. Under the settlement, Meta will roll out new safety features on Instagram and Facebook. Those changes include daily usage limits, restrictions during school hours, stronger age verification tools, and expanded age-appropriate content controls for children and teens. I'm Claire Burnett.
7: A pilot program approved by the Des Moines City Council this week will provide storage lockers for people experiencing homelessness.
10: One of the biggest issues for a lot of the people that experience homelessness is losing your IDs.
7: Des Moines Mayor Connie Boson, the pilot program will provide 12 biometric storage lockers at the St. Vincent de Paul location on 6th Avenue. I'm Eva Basinger. Our next update at 10:30. Breaking news, severe weather, and traffic as it happens on your source for Iowa News.
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All right, good morning. It's Greg Henson here on the Greg Henson Show. Pennsylvania yesterday reported first measles deaths in years.

both unvaccinated. You know what my response to that article was? So what? Number one, I find it very curious that they didn't give the age of the decedent, either one of them. They didn't tell us how old they were. I heard rumors they were 85 and 87, but I don't know. I've searched the internet, not one word about how old these people were. And, of course, the chorus has started. It's all JFK. He's a vaccination denier. Damn Trump. This and this and this from the nuts on the left. Here's the thing. This goes back to principle number one of the Greg Henson doctrine. Practice the fine art of minding your own damn business. If somebody doesn't want to get vaccinated, who cares? It's their life. They're dead now. If you believe it. And number two, if you're vaccinated, why do you care? If somebody dies because they're unvaccinated, that's on them. It has nothing to do with JFK Jr. or RFK Jr. And it has nothing to do with Donald Trump. Now, he's not even saying, in regard to RFK Jr., he's not even saying don't get vaccinated. He just wants to split the measles, mumps, and rubella vaccinations in three. You'll get one for each. You'll get one for whatever you're worried about. I'm old enough to remember, and I wonder if you are too. Do you remember measles parties where parents would take their kids to play with a kid with measles back in the 70s? That's how we, because I don't believe the measles vaccine has been around. I don't think I was inoculated for it. We went to measles parties. We got sick. And it was over. Was that a measles party or were those chickenpox parties? Or was it both? Because we used to just get it, if I'm not mistaken. And now all we want to do is fire back at these people who don't get vaccinated. That, why can't they make up their own mind? You know, the left is fond of my body, my choice. Well, if someone doesn't want to get vaccinated, why would you get mad about that? It doesn't affect you, not in the least. It doesn't affect any of you, yet here we are. You got to get vaccinated. It's the same thing we did with COVID. None of your business. You think the vaccine works? Then let it go. Doesn't make any sense to me. Texter says, the left believes that if you don't get vaccines, you're putting them at risk. If you're vaccinated, you're not at risk. Unless, of course, it's the COVID vaccine, because that didn't work. And then they morphed it into, you remember that little thing? It morphed into, you won't get COVID if you get vaccinated, to it won't kill you. It'll make it less, it'll make the strain you get less deadly. That was a lie. I just never understand these vaxxers. What do you care if somebody gets vaccinated or not? We know it's safe, so most people will get it. We know it stops measles, so most people will get it. But the few who don't want to, they should have every right not to get vaccinated. It really bothers me when people demand others get in line and get their vaccinations. Two people die in Pennsylvania and all hell breaks loose. There's a couple cases in Texas. I think we have 17 total cases. Oh, no. Out of how many billions of people in the world? I should say out of how many hundreds of millions in the United States, because there's 17 cases in the United States. These things should stay as a personal choice. It doesn't affect others. Am I crazy? Does it affect you if somebody gets measles or doesn't get vaccinated? The vaccine works. I have it. I'll walk into a room with someone with measles and I won't care. Because I was vaccinated, I believe, or I had it. I know I had measles, so I don't think I was vaccinated. I got to find out when the... Jamie, can you find out when the measles vaccine came out? I'm just curious. I don't have time to look it up real quick while I'm on the air, but I know I had... I can't
I can't remember if I got it or if I was vaccinated for it. So now that I've got it, if I have the vaccination or if I had measles, I don't care if other people do it or not, and you shouldn't either. 515-284-1040. 515-284-1040. Text 81530. And you can also text, get us on TalkBack on the iHeartRadio app. Just click on that little microphone. Somebody says, I think you're thinking of chickenpox parties. The danger of unvaccinated is to babies who are too young for the vaccine. It can be fatal. For measles, correct. But that is up to the parents. If they want to risk it, I wouldn't. But if they want to risk it, that's fine with me. If the measles vaccine came out in 1963, I'm pretty sure I got it. So I must have gone to chickenpox parties. But that just proves my point. I don't care if someone's vaccinated. I have it. I wouldn't even think about this in my daily life if I wasn't doing a radio show. It doesn't scare me. It shouldn't scare you. And I don't think there's any negative outcome to having your child vaccinated. But if people don't want to do it, they should not be required to do it. You're covered. You're vaccinated. Why do you demand that others get vaccinated? What is that mentality? And not just that, 17 people in the United States with measles. So what? There's no outbreak. And they always use this line, well, we had eradicated it. Okay. We can do it again. Unless the people who don't get vaccinated, they can get it and die. That's their choice. Is it not? Why do you have to say, and I'm not talking about this audience that as much as I am about the vaccine crowd. Why do you stick your nose into that? I've never understood that. Why would you stick your nose into it and say, well, you got to be vaccinated or you're threatening me? How, if you got it? How is that threatening you? 515-284-1040 is the number. 515-284-1040. This is going to be good. Coming up next, we're going to take your phone calls, going to read some texts, listen to some talkbacks. It's crazy that people think you have to get a vaccine. You can get it yourself. Cover yourself. Worry about your own self. Worry about your family. We'll discuss that coming up. 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
0: All right, good morning. It's Greg Hanson Show. Hope you're having a great day. Always hope you're having a great day. We're talking about this quote-unquote measles outbreak that's happening. Two people died yesterday in Pennsylvania. Curiously, they didn't tell us their ages, because I think it matters if it's babies or elderly, as opposed to some 35-year-old dude dropping dead of measles. People think that it's a risk to public health if they don't get the vaccine. And it is actually being forced upon you by some people. They would have you, you remember, it's the same people who wanted everyone to get the COVID vaccine, even though it really wasn't a vaccine. Didn't work. I got one shot and still got COVID. And it wasn't even bad. Now, there's some people who will tell you, well, because you were vaccinated, you didn't get COVID that bad. No, baloney. I had multiple comorbidities. I was fat as a house, and I was diabetic. It could have killed me easily, and it didn't. And so people who tell you that the vaccine worked are crazy. And we've already kind of seen that with the Fauci testimony, that they knew it didn't work. They knew it caused problems. They lied to you. Pennsylvania has two deaths, and all of a sudden everybody's ready to start getting everybody, forcing inoculations on people, and I think that's crazy. If you're afraid of it, get the shot. It's that easy. I'll never understand why the first thought of people who are afraid of it is to force others to get it, to get the shot. If you're afraid, wander down to your doctor's office and say, I'm afraid I might get measles or my kids might get measles, and get inoculated. It's safe. There's literally no risk to getting the measles vaccine. It's been going on since 1963. Texter says, it's called thinning the herd. I'm a big fan of that phrase, by the way. Over time, those with weaker immunity will die off, leaving those better able to adapt. Perhaps we'll have fewer people with allergies, peanut allergies, lactose intolerant, gluten intolerant, etc. I don't know if I buy into that. There's no reason you can't help people who have issues. You know, if people with weaker immune systems die off, I don't think that is a thing. I don't think that if you have a weaker immune system, you should die. Now, I am a fan of thinning the herd. I thought you were going to go with, if you don't get the vaccine and you die, that's thinning the herd. And I'm not an anti-vaxxer. I'm also not a pro-vaxxer. I do what my doctor tells me to do. You know, the only person I asked about the COVID vaccine, I didn't take it from social media. I didn't listen to my wife. I didn't listen to the people I worked with, or when my employers mandated it, because they did. The people I worked for at the time mandated that we get the vaccine. You know who I asked about it? My doctor. And my doctor said to me, I don't think it's going to hurt you. You should get it. And I did, because I trust him. He knows me better than anyone. It's very interesting that people think that by screaming at somebody that would work in getting someone to get the vaccine for measles. 515-284-1040. I don't believe it's a public health risk at all. Number one, you have 17 cases. I don't care if you have 17,000 cases out of 346 million people. I don't think anyone should be forced to do anything they don't want to do. And that was what was so insidious and weird about the mentality that people had during the COVID years. And it's kind of spilled over. But, you know, there's always been people who don't get vaccinations. Always. You just didn't know about it because they didn't go to social media and get screamed at. I remember when my kids were little and we got them vaccinated, don't think for a minute that I wasn't concerned that those vaccines would hurt them. Thank God nothing happened. But I know I've talked to many people who believe that when their kids got vaccinated, it caused autism. I don't believe that because there's no studies that prove it. But there are a lot of people out there. One lady told me, I used to run a kid's business in Texas, and I used to own it, and it was indoor playscape for kids, and I talked to some of the moms, and one lady came in with an autistic son, and she said, I saw the light go from his eyes when he got vaccinated. And I said, well, that's her story. I couldn't, you know, but that scared me when I had to get my kids vaccinated, but I was going to do it anyway. Because I think it does far more good than bad, especially for babies. Someone says here on the text line, people also will call you racist because a disease that we wiped out in this country is making a comeback through unvetted illegal immigration. I did a little research on that, and there is absolutely no data that says illegal immigrants brought measles back in this country. I looked at that last night. There's no data on that. I would tell you if there was. That's a theory. That's a right-wing theory and a conspiracy theory. It's just not true, though. And believe me, that's something I think you should have looked at, you know, when you try to find out why measles is making a comeback. I don't know that we eradicated measles ever. Did we ever have a year where there was not one case? I don't think so. I think it's going to come back. It's always going to come back. Because there are people who aren't vaccinated, but that's up to them, not up to you. Texter says the best way to sell more vaccines is peer pressure. So tell people that if you refuse to get it, you're putting others at risk. But you can't believe that. Nobody can believe that. It's just not fact. Because you have it. You have the vaccine. If I have the measles vaccine, you don't scare me. I'll walk in like Superman and go, give me a hug, baby. Because if you have the vaccine, you've got nothing to fear. Texter says, I respectfully disagree about the COVID vaccine not working. I had 12 friends and acquaintances die from COVID before vaccines were available. I had two acquaintances die after, both avid anti-vaccine. Okay. Number one, thank you for the text. And I respectfully appreciate your respect. However, I need to know more information. Of the 12 that died, were they elderly with comorbidities, and did they die with COVID or of COVID? That would be the first question I would ask. And number two, afterward, the two that died after, I also need ages and comorbidities, because I think we kind of know the vaccine didn't stop the disease. I got it after I was vaccinated. That's not a vaccination. Vaccinations stop the disease. Do you know anyone who has the measles vaccine and got measles? I don't. And the other thing I'll say is, I don't know anyone who died of COVID. Of COVID or with COVID. Not one. All right, coming up, your phone calls, 515-284-1040. It's 515-284-1040. 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
1: It's 10:30. I'm Eva Basinger. 76 degrees and sunny. Here's what's trending. Flags across the country are flying at half staff in honor of Dolly Parton, who died Tuesday at the age of 80. According to a statement from her family, she died following a brief battle with cancer. The number of confirmed cyclospora cases in Iowa has risen to 327, reported in 58 counties. The CDC reports a total of more than 17,000 cases nationwide following a multi-state outbreak linked to lettuce sold by Taylor Farms. Iowa will receive more than $126 million as part of a multi-state settlement with Meta. The lawsuit alleged the company knowingly exposed young users to harmful content. I'm Eva Basinger. Our next update at 11 o'clock on your source for Iowa News.
2: Here's a look at the mid-morning market. September corn is up 2.5 at 5.03. December's up 2.25 at 5.25¾. March corn up 2.25 cents at 5.40¾. September soybeans up a nickel, 12.33. November's up 5.5, 12.43¼. January is up 5.5 at 12.57¾. Soybean meal's up 2.60 a ton at 3.31.80. Oil down about a half a penny a pound at 67.34. Chicago wheat's up 12.25 right at 7.15. Oats are up 11 cents at 3.54¼. August live cattle up 95 cents at 2.19.05. October's up 75 at 2.11.70. August feeder cattle down 1.15 at 3.32.57. September up 60 cents at 3.19.88. October lean hogs down 18 cents at 80.28. And December's up 30 cents at 70.65. That's a look at the midday markets. I'm Dwayne Murley.
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0: The Greg Henson Show on a Wednesday. We're talking about the measles quote-unquote outbreak. I think there's 17 cases and two deaths. And of course, people will lose their mind. And there are people who are continuing to push the conspiracy theory that it's illegal immigrants. It's not. There's no link, to, according to every source. I would tell you if there was. And believe me, there's other reasons that I don't want illegals in this country and I want them to do it legally. But it isn't going to be because of this hysteria created about illegals. It's just not fact. I'm sorry. If I searched everywhere for someone to tell me that that's what it was. It's not true. It's just people getting measles. It could have been one person that was illegal that gave it to someone else. I don't know that, but there's no outbreak linked to it. Somebody said, yeah, when we open our borders and allow millions of illegal immigrants who are unvetted into our country, we are bound to have an increase in disease. Good luck getting anyone to take vaccines after COVID. Well, that's absolutely true. There has been no link, though, I will tell you, between immigrants. I'm searching everywhere to find it, and I can't. Because I would love to tell you it's immigrants, because that's an easy explanation. Another fact, and I knew this one was coming, and here it is. It's good, but not factual. It says, WHO, please stop spreading misinformation. There are studies that show higher autism percentages in vaccinated children. The whole reason this is news is because the people that want people to get vaccines want compliance. Conspiracy theory. I don't believe that. They want groupthink because then they can control you. Not true. At least not in my case. The left, maybe. The ones with the blue hair, maybe. Once you question this, you question lots of things. Doctors are given less than one day of training on vaccines. They are told to push them because they can bill insurance for the procedure and the vaccine. Wouldn't surprise me a bit. My dad died partially of COVID, the COVID vaccine, and the effect it had to weaken his heart. I don't know that that can be proven, can it? Can it be proven that you died of the vaccine? That would be interesting to talk about. An educated society is one that does their own research and makes informed decisions. And that's what you should have done before you sent that text. So let me explain to you why I said there's no link between vaccines and autism. They've done large studies involving hundreds of thousands to millions of children. And they have generally found no association between vaccination and autism, including studies of the MMR, measles, mumps, rubella vaccine, and vaccine ingredients such as aluminum and thimerosal. I don't know what that is. The concern largely originated in a 1998 paper by Andrew Wakefield, who suggested a link between the MMR vaccine and autism. The paper was later retracted, and subsequent research failed to confirm his findings. It's worth noting that in the 2025-2026, the CDC revised some of the wording on the website, stating that studies have not definitely ruled it out. However, many medical organizations and researchers continued to point to the existing body of evidence showing no demonstrative causal link between vaccines and autism. Now, all that said, I don't know if I believe them because they've lied to us in the past. And see, this is what they've done. They've lowered the trust level. I don't know if I believe anything the World Health Organization says after the COVID and Fauci debacle, after hearing his text messages. I don't know if any of that is true because they word it just so that you won't question it. Like, there's no definitive link, but there might be a link. There's no causal relationship between autism and vaccines. Now, that being said, if you were asking yourself honestly, you could say, well, the kids that got autism had an adverse reaction to the MMR vaccine. I could go with that because we're not all the same. I mean, all of our chromosomes aren't the exact same. That's why some people get allergies. Some people have gluten intolerance. You know, we're all different. And so you could make the case, I believe, and I'm not a doctor, I'm not a virologist, I have no idea. I don't know if, I think you could make the case that there were adverse reactions which could have led to autism, but I've never seen any studies on that. 515-284-1040 is the number. You can text 581-5530. Another text says, Greg, after illegal aliens flooded into America. Students were afflicted with head lice in the classroom, bed bugs that had been eradicated in America since the 1920s, and measles. I don't think there's any doubt illegal people bring things into the country. I just don't think you can link them to an outbreak, because there are enough people who don't want the vaccination. And I'd like to not call them anti-vaxxers, because they're certainly entitled to do as they please with their body. But I think that there's enough people who are not vaxxed that one contact can lead to an outbreak, because I would think that people who are not vaxxed probably are a pretty small community in this country. You know what I'm saying? Like, I think there's a small percentage of people not vaccinated, and I don't think measles is ever eradicated, or it wouldn't be able to come back. It's always going to be here. Get the vaccine if you're afraid of it. Another text. Greg, the problem is both sides have their own studies and experts. There are no unbiased studies anymore, or so it seems. Well, absolutely, Alan. That's from Alan. Thank you. Absolutely. You don't know who to trust. And if the trust has been eroded with the WHO for so many years, because time and time again, they've told us things that didn't pan out. And the Fauci texts and all the stuff with Dr. Fauci further eroded that trust. So I don't believe a word they say. They're a very political organization, and they shouldn't be. That's my problem. These guys shouldn't be political, but yet when the COVID thing went down, it was all about politics, and it's clearly a left-wing organization. I don't have any doubt about that. So I don't believe them. I listen to my doctor. That's the easiest person to listen to. They'll give it to you straight. Your doctor knows you. Your doctor knows what your body can do, what your body can handle. And I'm glad my parents listened to my doctor when I was a kid, because I did get vaccinated for all this stuff. My kids are all vaccinated. Excuse me. And I did have one kid who didn't want to get the vaccination, but kind of had to because we were going on a vacation in California. He wouldn't have been able to do anything. He says he regrets that his mom forced him to get it. But, you know, he was of age. He could make his own decision. He didn't have to do it. All right, 515-284-1040. 515-284-1040. Another texter. Greg, what? Of course unvaccinated people from Mexico have brought measles into America that infected unvaxxed Americans who did not get vaccinated, because here we feel in America that measles had been eradicated. Okay, do me a favor. You find me one shred of proof that unvaccinated people from Mexico brought measles to America. It could be anecdotal, but I can't find any proof of it. It could be true, but I don't think they're responsible for the outbreak. I think they could have brought it here. Yes, but I can't find any proof of it. All right, 515-284-1040. Talk more about this. Also, did you see this threat against Barron Trump from the Iranians? Probably nothing but a bunch of horror wars. We'll talk about that coming up next. It's Greg Hanson Show.
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0: Greg Henson Show. Hope you're having a great, great morning. I want to go back to that text about unvaccinated people from Mexico having brought measles to America. So I thought about this, and then I asked Bo. Bo is the name of my AI assistant. And he brought up a really good point. People from anywhere could travel to the U.S., including Canada, and bring measles with them. If they get to an unvaccinated community with low vaccination rates, that's how the outbreak can occur. It doesn't have to be from Mexico. That's why I say there's no link. They still don't know the cause of the outbreak. Again, and we're forced to believe it because we don't know any better. But it listed 10 countries where these outbreaks come from, and some of them could be Mexico. There's Bangladesh, India, Yemen, Mexico, Pakistan, Cameroon, Guatemala, Kazakhstan, Angola, and Madagascar. Also major outbreaks in the United States, Canada, not major, outbreaks, United States, Canada, and Peru. So theoretically, it could have come through travel, international travel, from any of those countries, or any country for that matter, of someone who contracted the disease. That's why I say there's no proof that the outbreak came from Mexico. Could have, but we don't know that. That's just the theory right now. That's what I'm saying is, you know, you never really know what's going on because no one's going to give it to you straight. That's the problem. So we're left to our own devices out here, and I think that's how a lot of these conspiracy theories, they get air, for lack of a better term. They get spread like it's true. And you just don't know if it's true. That's the thing that bothers me the most. And I think that's probably why, you know, that absent any real explanation, people will always, always go to conspiracy theories. 515-284-1040 or 81530 on the text. I don't believe you've got any talkbacks today. That's very disappointing. I love talkbacks. Wait, do we have one? Is that what you're telling me, James?
1: No, I just wanted to let you know, and I don't know if you're familiar with Rocky Horror Picture Show, but
0: yes.
1: Another death from showbiz fame, actor Tim Curry, dead at the age of 80.
0: Oh, he was Dolly's age. Wow.
1: Yeah.
0: That was a funny show. He was a weirdo. I loved him. Check this talk back. See if it's a worthy one, Jamie. Okay, another story that's making the rounds and should outrage everybody. The Iranians have threatened to kill Baron Trump, the son of Donald and Melania. Iranian state media has aired content on multiple occasions threatening Trump and his family following the assassination of the Ayatollah, which came at the start of the war. I don't think it's any secret, it's been in the media, that Iran has publicly said they want to kill President Trump, said Deputy Director of the Secret Service Matt Quinn. The video comes amid threats of the Trump administration to nations that fail to sever their economic ties with Tehran in their ongoing naval blockade. They aired the content basically targeting Baron Trump, saying they would kill him. Now, I would largely don't care what they say. Because, I mean, they've told us time and time again the great Satan will be destroyed. Well, we're still here, guys. You going to do anything about it? I mean, what are you going to do? You're Iran. You're not going to kill anybody. You're not going to kill Baron Trump. You're not going to kill Donald Trump. Texter said headlines are believed when they sound reasonable and logical. So the headline about Baron Trump will be believed and cheered by the left. I don't think it's believable or logical. They don't have that kind of reach. I mean, they would have to get lucky to get Trump or any member of his family. Although, maybe the Secret Service will let what happen in Butler, where they didn't have that lockdown. Do you want to do this talk back, Jamie?
1: dude, I need the password, and I don't have any of that. I'm sorry.
0: It should be your own password, your name and password.
1: Oh, okay.
0: But I don't know. Fine. I'm not going to air it blindly.
1: Long time, so I'm not going to
0: air it,
1: boss.
0: I'm not going to air it blindly though, because you never know what somebody's going to say. But maybe we'll get to it before the end of the show. Do you think so? Here's the best part. Yesterday, my liberal mother-in-law says to me, "What do you think will happen if they try to kill Barron Trump?" And she said this in a group text, and my wife said, "Well, Trump will bomb the crap out of him." And then my mother-in-law says, "Would we go nuclear?" And I texted back, "There's no need to go nuclear." But I do think if that happened, there would be a major invasion force that would go in and level Iran and make it a U.S. territory. Yeah, I do believe that. But there's no need to nuke them. You don't have to nuke a country like Iran. They got nothing. What you do is you put 500,000 Marines on their border and you roll in just like you did with Iraq, and they'll turn and run like they always do when the Marines show up. So a texter here says, "I finally get it. You're baiting the bear." Are you talking about on Mexicans bringing in measles to America? No, I'm not. It could theoretically be a Mexican. It could theoretically be a Guatemalan. It could be a Canadian. It could be someone from England. It could be somebody from Spain. You don't know. And unless they find the person, unless they find patient zero, you'll never know. As crazy as that sounds, patient zero will tell you everything you need to know. And either they're not telling us or they don't know. Because I don't believe the WHO either. So no, there's no rage baiting going on here. I don't need to do that. But I'd love to hear what you thought about your thoughts on Barron Trump. What do you think happens if they even attempt to kill him? Or any of the Trump kids, for that matter? I think it would be ugly for them. That's probably not a line you want to cross. When you start targeting leaders' families. Like, I don't think they were targeting the Ayatollah's son when they killed the Ayatollah. I think he just happened to be in proximity of the strike. And now, by the way, there were rumors yesterday that he was dead. But I don't know. There's nothing confirmed. Trump said today he didn't think he was dead. He said if he's dead, they're very good actors because they act like he's still alive. All right, that's going to do it for today. Have yourselves a wonderful day. We will see you right back here tomorrow at 9 o'clock. 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
10: It's 11 o'clock. I'm Eva Basinger. Sunny with a high of 83 degrees today. 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Here's what's trending on WHO. Meta has agreed to pay up to $17 billion to settle a lawsuit with dozens of states, including Iowa, over social media addiction claims. Tanya J. Powers has details.
11: The landmark settlement cuts short a federal trial in California over claims made by 29 states that Meta's Facebook and Instagram platforms were designed to addict children, among other claims. The settlement for Meta to pay up to $17 billion also includes an agreement to make major changes to its products. Those include daily usage limits and nighttime blocks for users under 18.
10: Iowa is in line to receive more than $126 million under the Meta settlement. Fans are gathering in Dolly Parton's hometown of Sevierville, Tennessee, following the death of the country music superstar yesterday at the age of 80. Danae Ledford says she drove from North Carolina to Tennessee to pay tribute to Parton.
12: Light, she's love, and that's what she inspires in everybody. That's why everyone loves her so much.
10: Among her many contributions, Parton started the Dollywood Foundation in 1988 to help children in rural Tennessee achieve educational success. The number of cyclosporiasis cases is growing in Iowa.
13: The Iowa Department of Health and Human Services says there are now 327 cases of the parasite-borne illness that causes severe intestinal issues. 58 counties are connected to the outbreak linked to iceberg lettuce. Dallas, Polk, and Pottawatomie counties report the highest number of cases. I'm Sarah Walters.
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13: 11:07 on the Big Show clock. Welcome aboard the Big Show today. Bob Quinn, Dwayne Murley in house. We are looking at some blue skies out there for the most part across Iowa, and temperatures on the rise. Next week, big week, Farm Progress Show week, and we will be action side. How about that? Where everything is happening at the Farm Progress Show. It's in Central Iowa this year. Right now, we have had a situation develop over the past 12 hours or so, 12 to 24 hours, in the area of RFS. And we're talking about biofuels, and we could see some impact in the RFS. Came out late yesterday afternoon that reported increases in small refinery exemptions have been talked about, and that could drop the amount of biodiesel being produced. We have on the telephone

0: On the line with me, Grant Kimberly, Executive Director of the Iowa Biodiesel Board. Grant, what's going on? Kind of bring me up to date.
1: Hey, Bob. Yeah, thanks for having me. So, yeah, there's been a lot of different reports, media reports out there, and then other, you know, just from the D.C. insider circles and so forth, that the Trump administration's, they have SREs that they have to rule on by the end of this month or September 1st. So that's always been known. But what we're starting to hear based off these other reports is that they may be thinking about granting a lot more small refinery exemptions than what was thought about before, and really basically granting every single one that's out there. And so, you know, if that would happen, what it would mean in the bottom dollar sense is that, you know, there's the equivalent of what they call RINs, renewable identification number credits. That's part of the accounting mechanism with the program. It would be about 1.8 billion of those that potentially could be all granted, and then that would translate into lost gallons of biodiesel renewable diesel for usage in that program for the RFS. And so 500 million gallons is pretty significant. That's over that's a little bit more than what we would have for production capacity for the state of Iowa alone. So that would be a major hit to overall demand for biodiesel, renewable diesel, and then that comes back to soybean oil demand and prices to soybean farmers. And so we're concerned when we're hearing those things, and we're advocating to the administration, don't do that, and make sure that whatever refinery exemptions are in place, that they get reallocated back in the program. So those are some of the key points.
0: Well, and one of the things I'm thinking about is it wasn't that long ago we were celebrating the fact that the administration and EPA had released higher numbers for biofuel production. It sounds like if they grant these exemptions, that is going to be erased.
1: Yeah, definitely. I mean, we certainly are grateful the Trump administration did give us historic volume commitments for the renewable fuel program through 2026, 2027. They made a strong commitment to farmers and American and rural biofuel producers that are creating great jobs in rural communities and creating demand for farmers' products. So they did a great thing by doing that. And those volumes were just beginning to strengthen domestic demand. And anything like this may undo some of that. So we are very thankful for the great volumes that were already put in place, but let's not take it backwards here and take away some of those same volumes and undo some of that progress, especially as trees starting to get back on its feet after having a difficult couple of years here. And if we want to continue to increase soybean demand domestically, diversify some of our markets away from some of the challenges we've seen on the export side, we need to have a strong domestic renewable fuels program. Otherwise, you know, this could, you know, some of the estimates say this could account for possibly $1 billion of lost revenue for soybean farmers. So don't undo the progress that's made. Let's keep the momentum moving forward.
0: So, Grant, got about 30 seconds or so to spend with you here. Do you have an action point that you'd like to maybe tell me about?
1: Yeah, you know, we're certainly working with the Iowa congressional delegation. They're right on top of this issue, and they're communicating with the administration as are all of the soybean associations and ourselves through our various networks, and making sure that they realize that they've put forward a very strong domestic demand program in their renewable fuel standards. So don't undo that. And the ask is that that these, you know, rumors aren't fulfilled and they don't go through and grant all these small refinery exemptions like they are, unless they're going to be reallocated back into the system. So those are the asks, and we're working really hard to communicate that back to the administration.
0: Well, Grant, thank you. We'll keep update on that, and we'll check in with you again. Grant Kimberly joining us at the top of the program, and we'll continue to follow along with that story, kind of rapidly developing story, came out late yesterday afternoon. Speaking of stories, we need to get Dwayne out on the farm beat.
2: Now, here's the latest from the farm beat.
3: USDA's Rodney Bain has a look at the latest information in regards to the crop progress and condition report as of Sunday night.
4: Impacts from heat and dryness over the summer on some of our nation's crops, per USDA's latest crop progress report for the period ending August 23rd. USDA meteorologist Brad Rippey says even with cooler temperatures in much of the Midwest this week, corn crops there reflect effects from extreme heat earlier in the season.
5: And the perception is that conditions are dropping further for U.S. corn. A little bit of a disappointing report showing just 57% of the U.S. crop good to excellent. That's down 3 percentage points from last week, 60%. Meanwhile, 17% very poor to poor. That is up 2 points from a week ago.
4: Extreme dryness continues to impact other crops in places like the Southern Plains.
5: Now seeing 44% of the cotton in Texas rated very poor to poor. Not much better in Oklahoma at 41%. Corn reaching the dough stage nationally, 86% on the 23rd of August, staying ahead of the five-year average of 82% and last year's 81%. Three states running at least 10 percentage points ahead of their respective five-year average on corn dough stage, Kentucky, Minnesota, and North Dakota. As we move to corn dented, 45% of the U.S. crop is dented on August 23rd. That is also ahead of the five-year average of 41% and last year's 42%. We've got five of the 18 reporting states at least 10 percentage points ahead of their respective five-year averages. The same three for corn dough stage, Kentucky, Minnesota, and North Dakota, along with South Dakota and Tennessee. You will note that those upper Midwestern states are kind of at the heart of where it was very hot and dry during the month of July, which is one of the reasons that I suggest that this may be some issues that we're seeing with the crop that developed some time ago or are just becoming more apparent as we move into late summer. The Midwestern weather, temperature-wise, everything was great last week. Temperatures stayed below 90. We are still dealing, though, with dryness in the upper Midwest and some excessive wetness from central parts of Indiana through into Ohio. So certainly moisture conditions are highly variable and not ideal. So looking at the individual states, we've got six of the 18 reporting states showing at least one quarter of the corn rated very poor to poor. And leading that list is Colorado at 68%. Very difficult year with the heat and drought in Colorado. Other states that are showing numbers above a quarter of the crop very poor to poor, most of them outside the heart of the Corn Belt, Kansas, North Carolina, and Texas. But to that list, we also have to now add the Dakotas. North Dakota, 41% of the corn very poor to poor. South Dakota, 29%.
6: Showtime! This is Tony Bachhoven, and I'm inviting you to the Sprint Car Capital of the World. 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
0: Well, coming up on 11:16 here on the Big Show Clock, and we are looking at some seasonable weather, seasonably warm weather. We can use a splash of water. Some sections of the state and other sections of the state are saying, well, you know, we want to tap the brakes a little bit on what we're seeing so far. So we're going to keep you updated on weather moving forward. Do want to let you know that the corn and soybean markets are off and running right now. December corn is up 11.5 cents now to 5.35, just about on their high for the day. 5.35 last trade on December corn. Soybean market, September beans up 15, 1243. November up 15 and three quarters, 1253. 1253, that's a penny and a half off of its high. So we're going to talk upward moving markets. That's all coming up on The Big Show.

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24: Just before midnight on Saturday, February 19th, 2005, Danielle Imbo and her friend Richard Patrone left a crowded Philadelphia bar. 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
24: 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The FBI called it murder for hire.
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28: 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Bob Quinn, The Big Show today. Shout out to the gang there in Grinnell, the Grinnell Ag Day celebration. Sponsored by the Lions Club, there is tomorrow. We have participated in that many times in the past. In fact, that was one of the first tractor rides we ever went on was in kind of cooperation with the Ag Days many, many years ago. So hope you have a good one, gang. Grinnell Ag Days, Lions Club, tomorrow in Grinnell. Well, we have a special guest on the telephone line right now, Duane. We are talking with Matt Allen, Ag Vantage FS agronomist. And Matt, welcome to the Big Show, number one. And let me see here if my notes are right. AgVantage, along with AgriLand and New Century and Three Rivers FS, make up the four FS co-ops here in Iowa. I want to ask you about what's going on in the fields that you overlook as the agronomist. How are we doing racing towards harvest, I guess?
29: I think the crop is maturing quite rapidly. I think we have a little more disease pressure than we kind of predicted earlier in the year. When we were all spraying fungicides, it looked like everything was pretty darn clean. But it seems like as we kind of roll towards harvest here, that a little southern rust, even some tar spot in places, is kind of showing up.
28: You know, we look at these late season things coming in, and sometimes there's not much you can do about it. So, Matt, what are you telling your folks that are talking to you out there? I mean, what are they thinking about as far as harvest loss? You think we're going to see some impact?
29: Yeah, definitely. If we're seeing disease show up in August, you're definitely going to see some harvest impact. You know, if it's later in August, you probably see a little bit less versus if it's early. I think what people need to remember early in a season when we can make a difference, that when we make all these plans in the fall/spring, that we need to execute on them throughout the summer and not try and, make a off-the-hip decision all the time.
28: Did you see a lot of fungicide application in your area?
29: Yeah, there was a lot of fungicide application. A lot of my growers, the progressive guys, were putting two applications on, but there were still a lot of acres, I think, in Iowa that didn't get any application because of how clean the corn looked, and honestly, economics, right? We were down on corn price. They were talking big yield. So it was hard for guys to see this price jump that we've had here recently coming along.
28: You know, that's why a lot of these folks rely on guys like yourself, our FS agronomist, and you have a kind of start to finish program you've been talking about. Go over that with me. What's it mean to that producer?
29: To me, for meaning to my producers, I want to make sure we make a plan straight out of the gate. So that'd be starting this time of year, and we make a plan for every step for your anhydrous, your dry fertilizers, your 32% herbicide applications, fungicides, even nutritionals that we're going to put in crop, you know, foliars, all those things. And I think when you make a good plan up front and you execute on it all the way through the summer, you traditionally are going to have a lot better and results and a lot more consistent results versus just trying to piece it all together all the time.
28: Well, I'm just thinking out loud here, too, especially with disease. You think you don't have it, but by the time you see it, I think it's already been out there for something like, what, 20 days or 21 days?
29: Yeah. Before the crop even shows it, it's already been infected for 20 days. And you're already starting yield loss the day it goes into the plant. So that makes a huge difference. If we're already protecting the plant before it ever gets it or it even comes in contact with inoculum, that makes a big difference on end goals, right, end yields.
28: Well, you mentioned nutrients in there, and we've been talking a lot about, you say foliar, and also a lot about what we'd call micronutrients. Where are we with that? What are you talking about?
29: Okay, so what I'm talking about is we promote a lot of Nutrifuse products. I use them a lot in my fungicide passes and on soybeans. It helps deliver the plant a little bit more nutrients right when you're doing pod set, right when you're going to do ear fill on corn. I use it like a boron micro pack. It allows the plant to absorb it quickly, move it to the ear where we're going to need it. It doesn't allow it, you know, when you're putting on a trace mineral like a boron, if you're trying to put it out with dry fertilizer, you're only putting 1 to 2 pounds per acre on, versus, which is really, really hard over an acre, right? So with foliars, we get complete coverage of the plant with spray. It just makes a big difference.
28: Well, I'll tell you, having these FS agronomists close by is a big deal. It's a great advantage. How can folks find out more about FS or maybe get a hold of you?
29: You can look up our website at agvantagefs.com. You can also call our location here in Thornton. There's a lot of ways to get a hold of us. You can Facebook us, all the different things above.
28: 30 seconds left with you. You got an early harvest going, you think?
29: Yeah, we're going to be, I think, 10 days ahead of normal up here anyways. I got a lot of corn that's quarter milk line on some of the early planted corn. I would say by the 15th of September, we're going to see some combine shelling corn.
28: And your soybeans, going to be better than last year, you think?
29: We're getting a little disease and I'm here late, but I think it's coming on late enough that it's not going to hurt the yield like it normally would. We had good August rains. We should see some pretty consistent 75 bushel plus beans.
28: Wow. Hey, Matt, thanks for talking to us a little bit today on the Big Show.
29: Yep. Have a great day. Thank you.
28: You bet. Matt Allen, AgVantage FS agronomist, still working out of Thornton, Iowa. Hey, we're going to talk markets ahead here on the Big Show.

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1: It's 11:30. I'm Sarah Walters. 78 degrees in Des Moines. Here's what's trending. The man who put cameras inside porta-potties in central Iowa will spend 20 years in federal prison. Tyler Pavlik pled guilty to putting a camera in a portable restroom at Waterworks Park and at bathrooms at youth cross-country events. Prosecutors say he hid the cameras with the intent of capturing images of minors. His sentence will be followed by 10 years supervised release. The city of Des Moines is ending 7 years of negotiations over a proposed soccer stadium and development downtown. Talks began in 2019 and included plans for a professional soccer team, a women's franchise, and a public plaza. Today, the city says new property tax legislation has created a projected $18 million budget gap, leaving the city unable to responsibly commit to the funding. Actor Tim Curry is dead at the age of 80. One of his best-known roles was in the Rocky Horror Picture Show.
2: I see you shiver with anticipation.
1: Curry has been dealing with health issues for years and died last night. He's also known for his role as Pennywise the Clown in the 1990s It movie and as the hotel clerk in Home Alone 2. Flags are at half staff today in honor of Dolly Parton. The 80-year-old also died yesterday of cancer in Nashville. A small private funeral is reportedly planned. She asked to be buried next to her husband of 60 years wearing her signature high heels. It's 11:31, traffic, weather, and the Big Show next.
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1: It's 78 degrees with sunny skies in Des Moines and Cedar Rapids, 81 in the Quad Cities, heading for highs in the low to mid 80s. I'm Sarah Walters. Our next update at noon with Dave Bohl and Eva Basinger. Breaking news, severe weather and traffic as it happens on your source for Iowa news.
13: 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Get on that calendar, get in their published book. They do a wonderful job with auctions. The gang at the Steffes Group. Well, I mentioned that the corn and soybean markets are off and running today. My suspicion is they're being driven a little bit higher by a huge run in wheat. Brian Hoops on the telephone line with me, Midwest Market Solutions. Brian, what's going on? Corn and soybeans today. We're up 12 cents. December corn up 16, almost 17 cents. November beans. What's the good word there?
6: Hey, Bob. Yeah, you know, you were hitting the nail on the head there. Wheat is the leader right now, and it's pulling corn and soybeans higher. We were higher to begin with in corn and beans overnight. And then again, in early dealings this morning, the EIA ethanol report showed production rising about 2% compared to last week, indicating strong corn usage. And we had a private export sale announcement of 330,000 beans to China. And that was sold, maybe a little profit-taking as we pulled back into the mid-morning hours. But here just recently in the last 30 minutes or so, there was a report that came out that Russia is reportedly preparing to intensify attacks on Kiev and critical Ukrainian areas after peace negotiations have reached a dead end, and that has sent wheat futures sharply higher. So there's a lot of conflict overseas, not only between the U.S. and Iran about oil and the Strait of Hormuz, but also between Russia and Ukraine. And this war has been going on over 4 years now. And they're intensifying attacks, hitting ports, shipping ports, and there's reportedly about 70 ships waiting to move out of or move into areas to collect harvest and collect grain and ship it out, and the world needs, and they're not able to because of the fighting that's been going on. So we're trading sharply higher here in the wheat. People are asking what the limit is on wheat, and it's 45 cents for Kansas City and Chicago, and I don't know if we'll test that, but we are seeing big gains in those markets, and that's spilling over into corn and to soybeans and soybean meal as well.
13: So let me ask you this. Wheat is sharply higher. We're 37, 38 cents higher right now. Chicago wheat, Kansas City wheat, about the same, 33, 34 cents higher. Looking at corn and soybeans then, Brian, how high is high in this market? What are you thinking about?
6: Yeah, you know, we've probably moved higher than I think we were prepared to anticipate the markets were going to go to. You know, the 512 was like an old resistance three-year high, and we've blown through that now. We're up into the 530 range, and I think there is certainly some cash sales taking place here from the producer, especially those who are not able to store all their grain. If you're not able to find the home store for it, I think they're very indicating right now. You probably have an idea what your crops are going to be, and you're willing to sell into this strong market. And you know, we don't know how high is going to be. You look at when you get the funds involved in this market, and they are definitely involved on the long side. They're going to continue to buy this market as the trend continues to move higher. So I would have said we could hit 535, 550. I wouldn't have thought we would have been done in August. I thought maybe later this fall or through the winter months we could have been there. I would say $6 is not out of the realm of possibility, but I don't think it's happening soon. I think it's probably going to happen later during the winter months into the spring time frame for in the case of corn. And, you know, it's kind of the same thing on soybeans. You're at 1250 now, but looking at $12.75, maybe $13 is in the cards, but I think that's, again, going to happen later, not during the month of August or September.
13: Well, and I'm looking at this nearby demand. You mentioned selling off the combine. I don't know if we're rolling much yet, but I think that that could be a possibility, huh?
6: Yeah, I think there's producers pretty much know their yield now. We're not, you know, early stages of planting or anything. We're in harvest, and there's going to be harvesting being done in a few weeks. A lot of producers are saying their corn's drying down quickly. There's silage being cut. So you kind of have an idea what your yields are going to be. And if you don't have enough storage, there's an incentive right now to make those sales and then look at re-ownership down the road, because this is crap that you're going to have to store anyway. Why pay the storage? Just go ahead and make the sales and deliver right off the combine. I think there's going to be a lot of crop being stored on farm storage as well, as producers have been very good over the last 10, 15 years. Increasing storage capacity on their farms.
13: Let's talk a little bit about this wheat market right now. And you say there's some a lot of outside money coming into the wheat market. So I'll ask you the same question: how high is high in this wheat market? What do you think?
6: You know, the wheat's a little bit different story than the corn and beans. Mm-hmm. Corn and beans, you can make a case that we have record type demand for both corn, and with you add in China's demand for soybeans this year with the trade agreement, it could be near record large as well. So they have a strong demand profile. Wheat, we're not in the same boat. We don't have a strong demand profile for our wheat. We have a lot of other countries around the world producing wheat. And just because Ukraine and Russia is not able to export a lot of wheat doesn't mean that the U.S. is going to be able to export this wheat. So I'm looking at you know, the carry that's in the market. I don't know that we're going to be able to meet that carry. From December, Kansas City, out into March is about 14 cents. You know, there's producers, I think, that probably need to look at making some sales out into the futures month, provided they have the storage, because it's unlikely, again, we'll meet that carry because we just don't have strong enough demand base. This war's been going on for 4 years. We really haven't seen much of export business trickle our way because of that war. It's gone to other countries, and until some of those other countries are depleted of their wheat stocks, I think the U.S. is going to struggle with export business.
13: Brian, we're going to let you catch your breath for an hour and 10 minutes and get back with you on the telephone line then. In the meantime, how can folks find out more about what you're doing there?
6: Yeah, you can reach us through our website. You can find a list of our offices and our brokers there at MidwestMarketSolutions.com. You can call me directly, 417-501-5132.
13: Brian Hoops with us. We'll check in with you again in an hour and 10 minutes or so. We need to get Dwayne out on the Farm Beat.
0: Now, here's the latest from the Farm Beat.
7: USDA meteorologist Brad Rippey takes a look at the soybean crop progress report as well as the soybean condition ratings as of Sunday night.
8: Soybeans have a little bit more time to rebound from adverse weather, and certainly the lower temperatures in the Midwest helping the soybeans in spite of some of the lingering pockets of drought in the upper Midwest. 91% of this 2026 soybean crop is setting pods on August 23rd, 3 points ahead of the five-year average, 3 points ahead of last year at this time, and now 6% of the U.S. soybeans dropping leaves on August 23rd. That's ahead of the five-year average of 4% and last year's 4%. We do see double-digit dropping leaves now in five of the 18 reporting states. They're all southern states, led by Louisiana at 60% dropping leaves. And the list also includes Arkansas, Kentucky, Mississippi, and Tennessee. Interestingly, all five of those states are showing progress on soybeans dropping leaves at least 10 percentage points ahead of those respective five-year state averages. That really reflects this incredible heat that could take a little bit of a bite out of the soybean crop, smaller pod fill. Soybean condition, though, holding a little bit more resilient than corn over the last week. 60% of the soybeans rated good to excellent. However, that is down a point from last week. 12% very poor to poor. That's up 2 points. So a decline, but not as sharp as corn. And then if you look at the individual states, we've only got three states out of the 18 reporting states where soybeans are rated at least 1/6 very poor to poor. Leading the way is North Dakota, 30%. South Dakota soybeans, 24% very poor to poor. And Kansas soybeans, 17% very poor to poor.
7: In other news, diesel prices are climbing just as harvest approaches, adding another expense for farmers already dealing with higher fertilizer costs. According to AAA, mid-August diesel prices are at their highest level in a decade. Ohio corn and soybean farmer Jed Bauer says he expects to spend an additional $20,000 to $25,000 on diesel this year compared to the prices in January. Bauer, who serves as president of the National Corn Growers Association, says rising input costs are putting more pressure on already thin farm margins.
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13: 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In fact, Dwayne deconstructed our portable Hertz desk from the fairgrounds. has it loaded up in the back of the pickup, and he'll be taking it with him to Farm Progress next week as we are going to hit the road again. Looking into the marketplace right now, and Brian Hoops covered it pretty good there. September corn's up 13 and three quarters, 514 and a half. December up 13 and a quarter, 536 and three quarters, 536 and three quarters. March corn, 12 and three quarters higher, 551 and a quarter. September beans up 18, 1246. November beans up 19 and a quarter, 1257 and a quarter, 1257 and a quarter. January beans 19 and a half higher, 1271 and three quarters. Now, what's pushing the market higher? Well, the wheat market. Not quite limit up, but we are getting close, friends. By the way, soybean meal, September, up $5.90, $3.26.20. September wheat up 39 and three quarters now, 7.24 and a half. Escalation in the Ukraine-Russia war, possibly closing down some export lanes, pushing the market higher. December wheat, 39 and a quarter higher, 7.42 and a half. September Kansas City wheat up 35 and a quarter, 789 and three quarters. That is bleeding in to corn and soybeans. We'll continue to follow that. September oats up 9 cents, 330. Live cattle, August up 10 cents, 218.20. October down 40, 210.55, 210.55. September feeder cattle down $2.12 now, 317.15. Lean hogs, October up 15 cents, 80.60. December up 53. 70.83. February up 38 cents, 73.55. Crude oil, October up 75 cents a barrel, 83.11. The Dow down 182 points. 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
19: My father's never-ending string of lies ultimately broke apart my family. 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That was 24 years ago. but I just had a son of my own, and it brought back tons of memories of my childhood, along with tons of questions I wanted answered. How did my father become the scheming mastermind? Was he like this with everyone? And is it possible, after all these years, he's actually changed? I have no idea where he lives or what he's up to, but my goal with this podcast is to track him down and get to the truth about who my father, Manny Veeder, really is. 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
6: We are celebrating another Whiffles Wednesday. Jason Fagan on the telephone line with us, district sales manager for Whiffles. Hey, Jason, let's take a quick look at what's going on in the fields. I'm thinking that we are getting close to scheduling some harvest going on as we race this corn crop to maturity. What are you saying?
24: Yeah, I would agree with you. I think it's approaching pretty quickly. I've seen a few guys just getting out in the fields and starting to chop some silage, and I think we'll be here before we know it. So,
6: you know, the recent crop tour shows your district actually is one of the garden spots in the entire corn belt as far as corn production. What are you thinking about right now as far as the size of crop compared to last year?
24: Yeah, I think I'm pretty optimistic overall. I think we've got a good crop in the area that I cover. You know, I don't think it's a record setter, but I think it's really respectable. You know, you get in some other parts, you know, some neighboring districts and even a little bit of my southern area I cover, they've just received a lot of moisture and probably things are just off a bit more than where we are here in my central Iowa.
6: Well, Jason, we're about a week or so away from the Farm Progress Show. It's in Boone this year. And of course, we want to have folks stop by and see you guys when you're at the Farm Progress Show. But you also have a special event coming up at a facility not too far from the Farm Progress Show site. Tell me about that.
24: Yeah, the Wednesday after the Farm Progress Show from 4 to 8, we're actually having a big customer event at our Ames facility. It's just east of Ames, north of Highway 30. You can't miss it. We're celebrating our 80th anniversary of being in business. So we've got a lot of fun events planned out there. We've got some plot tours, a walking tour of our new facility we have in Ames. There'll be some Cyclone athletes out there signing autographs and lots of food and drink and ice cream. So come out and celebrate with us and learn a little bit more about Whiffles.
6: Yeah, I attended the event here a couple of years ago, and I think you had a 750 people or so there. So it is a big deal, and we're sure happy to have Whiffles here in central Iowa, moving into western Iowa and sections of Nebraska. So let's get back to Farm Progress Show. Anything special going on from Whiffles at Farm Progress Show? You're going to be telling us what the hot numbers for next year are?
24: Yeah, definitely. We'll be located at Central Avenue and 8th Street, right on the corner there. So we'll have lots of Whiffles representatives there, eager to answer any questions you guys might have on new products or what we're seeing in the field, or just really learning more about the Whiffles story. So we've got a lot of new hybrids, a couple new power cores, some VT4 Pros, a couple new Triceptas coming out this next year, I think, that are going to really fit across our geography. So we're excited to talk about them.
6: Well, Jason, another thing we want to remind folks is you can follow along with the Whiffles agronomists on the website. Always the latest up-to-date information.
24: Yeah, anytime you're seeing something in the field and have questions, that's a great resource. If you go to our website and click on the agronomy tabs, there's a lot of between the rows, they call it, that hit on topics that you might be seeing in the field. They're pretty timely. So a lot of great information that can help you out.
6: Jason Fagan with us, Central Iowa District Sales Manager for Whiffles, as we celebrate Whiffles Wednesday here on The Big Show.
25: I love to hear from the guys from Whiffles. 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We're going to check in with Megan Anderson coming up, some boots in the ground, eyeballs out in the field ahead here on The Big Show.

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10: It's 12 o'clock. I'm Dave Bohl.
11: And I'm Eva Basinger. It's 78 degrees and mostly sunny. 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
10: Here's what's trending. A Des Moines man convicted of hiding cameras inside portable toilets at multiple Central Iowa events has been sentenced to 20 years in federal prison. 33-year-old Tyler Pavlik pleaded guilty earlier this year to 3 counts of attempted sexual exploitation of a child and 1 count of possession of child pornography.
11: Officials say Pavlik hid cameras inside portable toilets at a middle and high school cross-country meet at Marshall County and at a harvest event in Des Moines. Prosecutors say Pavlik concealed the cameras with the intent of capturing explicit images of minors. After completing his prison sentence, Pavlik will serve 10 years of supervised release.
10: Plans to build Iowa's first professional soccer stadium are being scrapped. The city of Des Moines is pulling the plug on negotiations with the developer amid a $17 million budget gap.
11: Mayor Connie Boson says despite the economic opportunities the stadium would bring, the city can no longer afford to support it. The city had been in negotiations with the developer for 7 years. The $95 million stadium was expected to seat 550 people.
10: Meta is settling its federal trial over social media addiction. California Attorney General Rob Bonta spoke after the settlement was announced.
12: We believe the proposed settlement filed today addresses some of the concerns at the core of our lawsuit and that it will force transformative changes necessary to protect our children.
11: Iowa is set to receive more than $126 million as part of the $17 billion multi-state settlement with Meta.
13: The lawsuit alleged the company misrepresented the safety of Instagram and other platforms and knowingly exposed young users to harmful content. Under the settlement, Meta will roll out new safety features on Instagram and Facebook. Those changes include daily usage limits, restrictions during school hours, stronger age verification tools, and expanded age-appropriate content controls for children and teens. I'm Claire Burnett.
10: Senator Darlene Graham is South Carolina's Republican nominee for U.S. Senate after defeating Representative Ralph Norman in yesterday's runoff primary election.
14: The appointed Senator Graham now faces Democratic nominee Annie Andrews in November, aiming to hold on to the seat long held by her late brother, Senator Lindsey Graham, who died 6 weeks ago.
15: It's just not the same without you here.
10: Alice Barr reporting.
11: Governor Henry McMaster had appointed Graham to the Senate to serve out the remainder of her brother's term. She's now seeking a full 6-year term.
10: Dolly Parton fans around the world are mourning her death today.
16: The singer.

0: items. The lockers will be located at the St. Vincent de Paul location on 6th Avenue. We have more online at whoradio.com/news. It's 12:04, checking your money. Target shares fell nearly 4% Tuesday after backlash over a potentially offensive Halloween costume.
1: The company apologized for the costume Monday, a children's clown outfit that some say evoked racist minstrel stereotypes, and pulled it from shelves and online sales. The stock fell as much as 5% during the day's trading. Tejal Patel, the director of Target shareholder SOC Investment Group, said the costume controversy is another example in a chain of events where Target has lost trust with its consumer base. I'm Mark Mayfield.
2: On Wall Street, markets in the red at the noon hour. The Dow was down over a quarter of a percent at 53,425. The S&P 500 down over a tenth of a percent at 7,667. And the NASDAQ down about a third of a percent at 26,064.
0: It's 12:05. The Iowa Environmental Council is looking at ways to improve preparedness for severe weather in central Iowa. That story and more news, sports, traffic, and weather coming up on your source for Iowa news.
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2: It's 12:07, 78 degrees and mostly sunny. I'm Dave Bohl.
0: And I'm Eva Basinger.
2: After several severe weather events in central Iowa, the Iowa Environmental Council is looking at ways to prepare. The council is planning to create a disaster preparedness site in the Des Moines Metro, which will be used to practice emergency response efforts ahead of a weather disaster.
9: We'll be engaging with the community wherever we decide to select our first site and include them in these types of preparedness exercises, especially community leaders.
0: Iowa Climate Initiatives Director Cody Smith speaking with our TV partner, Local 5 News. Areas being considered for the site are Oak Park, River Bend, Highland Park, and Des Moines South Side.
2: It's 12:08 now, lunch hour sports.
10: The AL Central cellar-dwelling Kansas City Royals remain red hot. They've now won 9 straight after beating the Blue Jays on the road last night. New York Giants wideout Calvin Austin III was injured at practice yesterday. Does have a torn ACL in his right knee, and he's done for the season. Bucks rookie Reuben Bain has an AC sprain that is not serious. He should be ready for the season opener. I'm Frank Arity.
11: Serious injury crashes happen every day on Columbus streets. 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By redesigning roads and prioritizing safety, we're working towards zero traffic deaths. This is Vision Zero. 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

0: vision0.
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3: At 12:09, 78 degrees and partly sunny, the finale of the September Street Style Open in Des Moines will be held on the top level of the 11-story parking ramp at 5th and Walnut downtown. Skate DSM got approval from the city council to stage the event on the upper level with 8 of the most advanced skateboarders. The rest of the Street Style Open events will be held at locations across downtown Des Moines, including Lordeson Skate Park, the largest skateboard park in America. It runs from September 24th through September 26th.
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3: 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Our next update at 12:30.
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16: Twelve on the Big Show clock. Big Show moving along today. Heat starting to build back. Summer still got a few more swats to take at us, it looks like. 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A big thank you to the gang at Hertz Real Estate Services. On the telephone line with us right now, we're going to get some boots on the ground, eyeballs out in the field. Megan Anderson joining us, Iowa State University Extension Agronomist, Central and South Central Iowa. Megan, hey, how'd the weed identification program go at the fair?
17: Well, I like to think it went pretty well. The rain put a bit of a damper. We had to side, but it worked out pretty conveniently that we were still able to host it, and I like to think it was one of the more challenging contests we've had in years, so that met my goals anyway.
16: Did you have anybody that had a perfect score?
17: Nobody ever gets a perfect score if I'm in charge, Bob.
16: Boy, I'll tell you what, I don't know if I'd like to have you in the classroom or not. You're kind of tough there on these folks who come out. Hey, I want to ask you about what's going on in Central Iowa corn and bean fields. How are we moving toward maturity? What do you think?
17: Well, I think we've had a pretty nice August year as far as things go. I think some folks probably got more rain than they bargained for there right ahead of the fair and kind of through that Friday. But overall, it's been sort of a slow cook for reproductive stages here in August and a lot of time to fill grain as long as those grain were present on the plant to begin with, right? So we know we faced a few issues through pollination, that there was some tip back and maybe some missing kernels on some plants, but we've had overall, in my view, really pretty good conditions here for the last few weeks to fill that grain that is present on the plant. So I'm excited to see what things will look like here come harvest, especially given what appears to be in Central Iowa, very low overall disease pressure and overall really good looking plant health in the absence of the areas that maybe had some nitrogen issues and too much rainfall earlier in the season.
16: The crop tour that went through the corn and soybean belt is kind of ending up with lower corn yields, but a little bit stronger soybean yields. And that kind of holds true for the state of Iowa. Is that kind of what you're thinking about, too?
17: Yeah, I don't really know that I'm quite ready to put my finger on it just yet. I haven't done my Polk County tour yet. I would say that the corn that I've been in overall, you know, kernel counts are kind of average, right? In some cases, like Warren County, I was in a few fields down there, and those ears look really good, and they're very large, and a large number of kernels around and long. Looks like a lot more potential there than maybe in some of my other counties. But I would say that I'm kind of, you know, like beans are really tall, but overall in some areas I've been in, I'm a little concerned about how many pods it looks like there are on the plant. I know that some people are really excited about the potential for their bean yields, and so I hope they do turn out really well. But I'm kind of hesitant to get too thrilled yet anyway.
16: Well, what we see from the road a lot of times doesn't always translate to what we see in the hopper on the combine. You're spot on with that. It seems like, though, these soybeans, as you mentioned, you look at them, you look like you could walk across the top of them. But I guess that doesn't really hold out for yield. I guess we'll have to see, huh?
17: Yeah, I think we'll definitely have to see, right? Because it's a matter of, did they put on more nodes or do they have more internodal space, right? They are really tall this year, but I think we've got some pretty long internodes. I've seen a lot of beans starting to fall over. So hopefully we don't get too much more of that, too many more of these kind of storms or windy conditions that might knock some more beans over. But we have had really good conditions for pod fill. So as long as the pods were on the plant, hopefully we've got some really big seed out there. And so it's always that sort of balancing act. It's difficult enough to figure out in corn. I figure it's about impossible to figure out in soybeans.
16: What kind of notes you making right now, Megan, when you get out in the field that is going to help you out for next year's crop?
17: Yeah, I don't really love walking in soybeans, but certainly going out and checking any of those areas that look like they might be SDS-type symptoms that are starting to show up across the field, marking areas that look to have heavier weed pressure so that I can keep that in mind next year when I'm making my herbicide plans or fields with heavier weed pressure. The SDS symptoms are important to check because we just had our first find of red crown rot that was confirmed yesterday in way southeast Iowa, certainly not in my area, but worth keeping an eye on regardless. And I think it's a great time to walk corn, right? I'm looking at, you know, making yield estimates. I'm looking at what the foliar disease pressure appeared to be, comparing hybrids, looking at fungicide versus no fungicide, checking for things like stalk rot, crown rot, nodal rots, anything that might detrimentally affect harvest already. It's just a nice time to be out in the fields and taking a look at things. And much better than last year when you all would have been, you know, everybody would have been bright orange coming out of the field.
16: Yeah, that's no kidding. What about harvest? Do you think we're going to get maybe a week or so earlier than we normally do?
17: I don't know that we'll be too much ahead of last year, right? Remember how fast that crop died off last year because of that heavy disease pressure? I think overall it seems like in central Iowa, the corn is quite a bit healthier than it was last year, but it always seems like right about the Iowa-Iowa State football game timing, people are getting in the field, and so I think it'll be about the same story this year.
16: Hey, Megan, thanks for talking to us a little bit. We'll check in as soon as we get going with harvest.
17: Sounds good. Thanks, Bob.
16: You bet. Megan Anderson with us, Central Iowa and South Central Iowa agronomist, Iowa State University, with an update, boots on the ground, eyeballs out in the field here. What's going on in this corn and soybean crop? Well, I can tell you what's going on in the marketplace today. We are strong in the markets, and as Dwayne pointed out, we've been kind of strong even in the overnight. So it's been all day long so far, and December corn right now is up 13 cents, 536.5. November beans now up 23.75, 1261.5. More on the markets coming up on The Big Show.

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23: Sunshine is in the forecast today. Sunny with the high of 84 and overnight mostly clear skies with a low of 63. On Thursday, sunny with the high of 83 and clear skies Thursday night with a low of 61. That's your forecast. 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
0: Every year, Steve Faircal climbs the stairs of the John Hancock Center in Chicago, 94 floors to the top.
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26: Well, 1225 here on the big show clock. I want to get Dwayne in here. I know Dwayne's standing by. Dwayne, we got a big day going in corn and beans. Something just hit the news wire, though, I'm going to tell you about. From our folks at AgriPulse. They keep track of things for us, and they put out updates. I see CHS and OCP North America plan to build the first phosphate fertilizer plant in the U.S. in more than 40 years. It was just announced today. You know, we, in fact, had the Attorney General in, and they were talking about fertilizer and more domestic production. Well, here's an announcement, Dwayne. New fertilizer plant, first one in more than 40 years being planned. We may have to get the guys from Ground Level Dispatch on a day early tomorrow morning.
27: Yeah, I tell you what, I'll talk about those guys, because this is big, and not only, you know, the corn and soybeans, Bob, but also, as we noted earlier this morning, too, in the oat trade and the wheat markets as well. So just really some strength all around in the row crops as well as wheat and oats here today.
26: Well, we may have to check further into this, and this, of course, pertains to row crop agriculture. We're talking fertilizer, phosphate fertilizer, announcement of a new plant. So we'll have to check into that, Dwayne, but that just hitting right now. And here's what's going on in the marketplace. Let's catch up with the day's trade. September corn is up 15.5, 516. December up 14.5, 537. And three quarters, 537 and three quarters. March up 13 and three quarters, 552 and a quarter. The strength in the market today, we hear, coming from wheat, which has just hit limit up 45 cents higher, September and December wheat. September beans up 24, 1252. November, 25 and three quarters higher, 1263 and a half. January, 26 cents higher, 1278 and a half. Last trade. So market off and running today. What's driving the wheat market? Well, according to Brian Hoops, it's news out of the Ukraine-Russia situation. Looks like port bombings are stepping up, meaning less wheat flowing into the marketplace out of that region, pumping the market higher. And of course, that's being felt in corn and soybeans as well. September soybean meal up $8, $328.30. September wheat, 45 cents higher, 730 and a half. December, up 45, 748 and a quarter, 748 and a quarter. Hard red winter wheat out of Kansas City, up 39 and a half now, 794. December's at 810. September oats, up 11 and a quarter, 332 and a quarter. December, up 16 and three quarters at 360. Last trade. October, live cattle, down 97 cents, 209.97. December down 30 to 1183. Feeder cattle futures, September down 275, 316.53. October down $1.68, 311.65. Lean hogs, October down 15 cents, 80.30. December up 30, 70.65. February up 20, 73.38. Crude oil's up 25 cents a barrel, 82.61. Dow Jones Index down just a smidgen under 100 points, 99.75. Lower on the Dow Jones Index. Quick look at live trade. Haven't seen anything develop yet, but let's take a glance here at midday at this cattle market and see what might be happening there. Looks like the cash cattle market is quiet today. North business, 345 dressed, 218 live. That is where we're starting. However, no bids are on the table, so that market is quiet as well. Looks like that'll probably be a Thursday, Friday, more likely a Friday market develop there. And as far as the lean hog weighted average, Iowa, Minnesota lean hog weighted average calculated at 90.86. 90.86 lean hog weighted average. Well, as we've been talking about throughout the noon hour, we are seeing the corn and soybean markets higher. We'll talk more about that ahead on The Big Show.

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1: It's 12:30. I'm Sarah Walters. 80 degrees in Des Moines. Here's what's trending. The man who put cameras inside porta-potties will spend 20 years in federal prison. Tyler Pavlik admitted to putting a camera in a portable restroom at Waterworks Park in Des Moines and in bathrooms at youth cross-country events in central Iowa. Prosecutors say the 33-year-old hid the cameras with the intent of capturing explicit images of minors. His sentence will be followed by 10 years supervised release. Iowa has launched a 24-hour hotline to give healthcare providers direct access to opioid addiction experts. The service provides around-the-clock guidance on starting treatment, dosing, and follow-up care. Officials say the program is designed to expand access to treatment, especially in rural areas where providers may not have easy access to specialists. Uber is rolling out a new feature designed to give parents a peace of mind.
2: The rideshare company unveiled live video streaming for Uber teen accounts that allows a linked parent or guardian to peek in on a teenager's ride in real time through the front-facing camera on the driver's phone. The stream is also encrypted. The new feature will be available in 9 markets, including Atlanta, Orlando, and Phoenix, with Uber saying they plan to expand the feature nationwide over the coming weeks. I'm Matt Mattinson.
1: Actor Tim Curry is dead at the age of 80. One of his best-known roles was in the Rocky Horror Picture Show.
3: 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I'll get you a satanic mechanic.
1: 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Fans remember his role as Pennywise the Clown in the 1990s It movie and as the hotel clerk in Home Alone 2. It's 12:31. 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
17: 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Heard from the FS guys here a little bit ago. They are boots in the ground, eyeballs out in the field, and there's some pretty good observations there from the FS guys today. Looking towards maybe an early harvest in some sections of the state. 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Well, we are celebrating Clean Water Wednesday today. Yeah, it is a Clean Water Wednesday here on the big show. Ben Gleason is on the telephone line with us right now. And Ben, you had kind of an exciting announcement come out of the Iowa Department of Agriculture yesterday, I believe. Secretary of Agriculture Mike Nagy and the Iowa Nutrient Reduction and Education Council, and that's where Ben is right now, announced an expansion of the nitrogen soil sampling project. Talk a little bit about that.
12: Hi, Bob. Yeah, last spring was our first attempt at this, providing free nitrogen soil sampling for farmers to help inform their nitrogen management. We did about 124 fields. We prioritized five counties, and we also had some spillover into adjacent counties. And so, yeah, we're greatly expanding it. We're doubling it. Our goal is 250 fields. And we have 26 counties that are our priorities, four in the middle season.
13: Looking for a gift.
18: Now, here's the latest.
12: And the rest in the greater Des Moines watershed. So that's the Raccoon, the Boone, the Des Moines, sort of straight north to the Minnesota border, about three or four counties wide.
17: So what does that involve, and how can folks get involved with this, Ben?
12: Yeah, you can go to our website, iowanrec.org, and there's a banner right there. You'll click on that, and that'll take you to the homepage there for this project. And there's, you know, additional information about the project and some resources. But if you're interested,
19: a disappointing report showing just 57% of U.S. crop good to excellent. That's down 3%.
12: And then you know, it'll ask for a variety of field information, the location. Obviously, we need to get the soil samplers in the right place. So what we provide is SoilView will go out and sample three samples in a field. We do split samples, so we do 0 to 12-inch and 12 to 24-inch, because there can be a difference from the, you know, that surface layer to the next layer as far as nitrogen levels. So essentially six samples, and we're testing for ammonium nitrate, nitrate nitrogen, organic matter, and pH. So not the phosphorus potassium. This is a nitrogen-focused sampling. Midwest Lab just does the analysis, and then it gets back to that landowner. We like to do it as, you know, post-harvest, obviously, and as close to any fall application as possible. And then, of course, before the ground freezes up here as well.
17: Now, you mentioned that you have some targeted areas you're looking to get some samples into, Ben. What's that area?
12: Yes, we have four counties in the Middle Cedar, so Benton, Blackhawk, Grundy, and Tama, and then 22 counties in the greater Des Moines watershed program area. So from the Minnesota border down to, you know, the Polk, Dallas, Guthrie, Audubon tier of counties. So, again, mostly the whole North Raccoon, the Boone, most of the Des Moines River watersheds are covered or part in parts of those counties.
17: And under this program, that's a free service to these farmers.
12: Exactly. Yep. We're really hoping to demonstrate the value of this nitrogen sampling and how it can help improve your nitrogen management, whether, you know, it encourages you to dial in your rate because you are learning more about residual nitrogen that's left in the soil or nitrogen that is mineralized, you know, especially in the spring, and how you should adjust your nitrogen management. But really, if you use Iowa State's NFAC tool, you can actually input these numbers as far as the right now they ask for low, medium, or high residual nitrogen, and you will know what you're at because you have the soil test values. So if you're using that tool, it'll help you use that tool even better.
17: Ben Gleason with us. Hey, Ben, real quick again, what's your website, and that we can get more information?
12: Yes, it's iowanrec.org, and there's a banner there. You can't miss it.
17: Ben, thanks so much. We're celebrating Clean Water Wednesday. Yeah, knowing what you have out there. What a great program. Free program and targeted in those counties. Hey, we need to get Dwayne out on the Farm Beat.
0: Now, here's the latest from the Farm Beat.
13: USDA's Rodney Bain has a look at the latest information in regards to the crop progress and condition report as of Sunday night.
20: Impacts from heat and dryness over the summer on some of our nation's crops, per USDA's latest crop progress report for the period ending August 23rd. USDA meteorologist Brad Rippey says even with cooler temperatures in much of the Midwest this week, corn crops there reflect effects from extreme heat earlier in the season.
19: And the perception is that conditions are dropping further for U.S. corn. A little bit of a disappointing report showing just 57% of U.S. crop good to excellent. That's down 3 percentage points from last week, 60%. Meanwhile, 17% very poor to poor. That is up 2 points from a week ago.
20: Extreme dryness continues to impact other crops in places like the Southern Plains.
19: Now seeing 44% of the cotton in Texas rated very poor to poor. Not much better in Oklahoma at 41%. Corn reaching the dough stage nationally, 86% on the 23rd of August, staying ahead of the five-year average of 82% and last year's 81%. Three states running at least 10 percentage points ahead of their respective five-year average on corn dough stage, Kentucky, Minnesota, and North Dakota. As we move to corn dented, 45% of the U.S. crop is dented on August 23rd. That is also ahead of the five-year average of 41% and last year's 42%. We've got five of the 18 reporting states at least 10 percentage points ahead of their respective five-year averages. The same three for corn dough stage, Kentucky, Minnesota, and North Dakota, along with South Dakota and Tennessee. You will note that those upper Midwestern states are kind of at the heart of where it was very hot and dry during the month of July, which is one of the reasons that I suggest that this may be some issues that we're seeing with the crop that developed some time ago or are just becoming more apparent as we move into late summer. The Midwestern weather, temperature-wise, everything was great last week. Temperatures stayed below 90. We are still dealing, though, with dryness in the upper Midwest and some excessive wetness from central parts of Indiana through into Ohio. So certainly moisture conditions are highly variable and not ideal. So looking at the individual states, we've got six of the 18 reporting states showing at least one quarter of the corn rated very poor to poor. And leading that list is Colorado at 68%. Very difficult year with the heat and drought in Colorado. Other states that are showing numbers above a quarter of the crop very poor to poor, most of them outside the heart of the Corn Belt, Kansas, North Carolina, and Texas. But to that list, we also have to now add the Dakotas. North Dakota, 41% of the corn very poor to poor. South Dakota, 29%.
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17: 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Well, we need to take a look at the marketplace, and we're going to dial up Brian Hoops here in just a little bit as well. But this market is off and running. We are locked limit up now on September and December wheat, 45 cents higher, September and December wheat. And that is spilling over and putting some support to corn and soybeans. December corn now up 13 and a quarter, 536 and three quarters, 536 and three quarters. November beans up 29 cents now, 1267 November soybeans. We got a pretty good run going here in this market, just a fraction off of our highs on the day. And of course, we close things out here in about 35 minutes or so. We'll see if we can hold on to this through market close. September soybean meals up $9.40, $3.29.70. October bean meal up $10.50, $3.34.20, $3.34.20. Livestock picking up the pace now. August live cattle are up 40 cents. October down 5. October live cattle down 5, 210.90. December up 62 cents at 212.75. Feeder cattle futures, that's September contract, down 3 cents, 319.25. October up $1.07, 314.40. Lean hogs, October up 55 cents, 81 even. December up 68, 71.03. And Dwayne, you got a quick look at statewide weather, because rumor has it it's going to get hot this afternoon.
1: And kind of keeping an eye on that. And I tell you what, you know, we were talking about state fair weather before the state fair, but yeah, more state fair weather yet this week. We're talking a high today up around 84 degrees, and tomorrow's actually going to be a lot like today. You may remember early this morning, north of Interstate 80, we had a lot of fog around the northern part of Iowa, and that looks like we could see that again tomorrow, Bob. But yeah, high today around 84, tonight overnight low of 64, then tomorrow more sunshine with a high around 84 degrees. Tomorrow night clear with a low of 62. And then on Friday, a lot like today and tomorrow, sunshine with a high of 87. And as we look into the weekend, that's when we're going to see our first chance of rain on Saturday. And right now, Bob, that stands at about a 40%. So that's the way it's looking around the state.
17: Well, we're going to talk with Brian Hoops, get a final read on this market going into the end of the trading day. Coming up on The Big Show.

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24: We're talking about peacocks.
25: A peacock is specifically the male. The peahen is the female. They are not native to the United States, although they thrive in coastal, warmish areas.
24: So when you see that thing fully displayed, when that peacock wants to have a little good time with a peahen, that thing may go 5 to 7 feet in every direction.
25: 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Again, the peacocks will use it to try to ward off or intimidate trespassers in their territory, but for the most part, the whole thing is to impress the peahens.
24: And they will shake those feathers, and the shaking isn't just like, hey, look how pretty. Mm-hmm. Science has discovered semi-recently those vibrations are in lockstep with the peafowl's head feathers that they used to think were just for show, but mm-hmm. now they realize they vibrate at the same intensity and that they can actually, you know, sort of feel when those tail feathers are vibrating in their direction through their head feathers.
23: For the entire peacock episode and everything else in the Stuff You Should Know universe, open the free iHeart app, search Stuff, and listen now.

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2: 12:55 on the Big Show clock. I have a note from Dwayne E. Merley. That E stands for excellent. Dwayne Excellent Merley will be talking with John King at 5:05 tomorrow morning about the latest news that just came out that there will be a new phosphate fertilizer plant built in the U.S. First time in 40 years. How about that for some breaking news during the Big Show, huh? Speaking of breaking news, Brian Hoops in the telephone line with us right now, Midwest Market Solutions. Brian, come back in off the ledge there. This market's wild one today. And it's one of those ones that I didn't see coming. I mean, we had crop conditions out on Monday. We had the wrap-up on the yield tour last week. And here today, we've got wheat 45 cents higher, November beans up 30 cents, December corns up 15 cents. So what is fueling the wild market today?
3: Okay, yeah, first segment we talked about the wheat and some of the news, what's driving that market. And we did mention that the limit is 45 cents, which you said is where Chicago is trading. And we are limit up there and been that way for probably 20 minutes or so. Kansas City has limits of 45 cents, but has not touched it yet. And in Minneapolis is just kind of a follower. It's in direct relationship to what's happening overseas. The Russia-Ukraine war has been going on for over 4 years, and it's now intensifying. Russia is reportedly preparing to intensify attacks against Kiev and their critical infrastructure in the Ukraine after peace negotiations have failed. And that's what's driving the market here. We saw corn and beans higher overnight. There was a private export sale announcement this morning of 333,000 beans to China. So China continues to be very good buyers of U.S. products, and they're going to continue to be buyers all this fall and through the winter months as they have an agreement to buy 25,000 metric tons, and that's a lot of soybeans. And that strong demand is one thing that you can point to for both corn and beans. We have strong enough demand that we are going to actually use more product than what we can produce this year. Now, Pro Farmer Tour said the corn crop in this case is substantially down from the USDA number, 173 versus 180. That means we're going to outstrip that production number even further. So we're kind of in a demand rationing phase right now, and it's spilling over from wheat into corn and soybeans, and just prices are moving pretty high volume and very aggressive volume as far as buying interest in today's market activity.
2: Brian, got about 30 seconds left. What do you tell your customers today?
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10: It's 1 o'clock. I'm Sarah Walters. Here's what's trending. Meta has settled its social media addiction lawsuit, and Iowa is set to receive more than $126 million.
11: The lawsuit alleged the company misrepresented the safety of Instagram and other platforms and knowingly exposed young users to harmful content. Under the settlement, Meta will roll out new safety features on Instagram and Facebook. Those changes include daily usage limits, restrictions during school hours, stronger age verification tools, and expanded age-appropriate content controls for children and teens. I'm Claire Burnett.
10: Today is expected to be the final day of evidence in the murder trial of Lindsay Clancy in Massachusetts. Closing arguments could begin tomorrow. Clancy admits to strangling her three children, but has pleaded not guilty due to postpartum psychosis. The city of Des Moines is ending 7 years of negotiations over a proposed soccer stadium and development downtown. Talks began in 2019 and included plans for a professional soccer team, a women's franchise, and a public plaza. Today, the city says new property tax legislation has created a projected $18 million budget gap, leaving the city unable to responsibly commit to funding. He was a favorite character in one of the Home Alone movies. Actor Tim Curry is dead at the age of 80.
12: And how are we this morning?
13: Fine. Is my transportation here?
12: Out in front, sir. A limousine and a pizza. Compliments of the Plaza Hotel.
10: Curry had health issues following a stroke in 2012. He died last night. He's also remembered for his role as Pennywise the Clown in It and for the Rocky Horror Picture Show from the 1970s. I'm Sarah Walters. Our next update in 30 minutes. Breaking news and severe weather as it happens on Des Moines News Weather and Traffic Station. 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

0: Welcome, everybody, to the Wednesday edition of Clay and Buck, a phenomenal show. Some people are saying the greatest radio show ever planned for you today. Looking forward to talking to you about all the things. We are here in late August. I cannot believe the school year has started for so many people. I see this already in Clay. My baby is just getting to the walking phase, and people are already saying, have you started looking at schools yet?
1: Yeah.
0: Because their kids are all back in school. And I'm like, started looking at school? He threw macaroni and cheese at my face this morning. Like, I don't school, but that's where we are. So we will we'll dive into all the news. Look, the biggest thing, we're going to have just some reflection and in memoriam today throughout the program for the one and only Dolly Parton, who, as we know, yesterday passed, and we brought you that news. And it's sad, but I always feel this way, you know, Clay, and I think about it, having been to a number, I mean, as we, so many of us have, of course, a number of funerals over my life, course of my life, a funeral for somebody who was taken far too soon and had so much promise and was sudden is a very different thing from the in memoriam and the commemoration of somebody who lived a long, full, incredible, bountiful, purposeful, and beautiful life. And I think that is clearly where we are with Dolly Parton, who is a true American icon. So, you know, we'll have some reflections on that throughout the program, and on also bring you in all the news. The big news item today that we have to bring you, that is new news, if you will. Congrats to Darlene Graham, who pulled out a full-blown Senate primary win against Ralph Norman. What was it, 52-48, Clay? That was the last number I saw.
1: That was that was the final margin, roughly. Very close, but she got over the finish line with President Trump's help. 52-48, close win, but she will presumably be the next, well, she is the senator. She'll also be winning her own six-year term in November. She's a big favorite to do so.
0: So, congrats to her. She won fair and square, and the people of South Carolina by a slim margin. And, you know, credit to Ralph Norman, whom I think, you know, this is a guy who can stay, you know, continue to run the House. He's done a good job, I think, for South Carolina, and I think has been, somebody who you might see again in the future. Just a nice way of saying Darlene Graham gets the W, and, we will, by the way, we still want to have her on the program. And we just, I'm curious what her top agenda items will be when she continues her role in the Senate, and what that team's, the comms teams around her and the people that have come over from, her departed, recently departed, Lindsey Graham's Senate staff. So anyway, we'll get into all of that. And that I think is certainly a,

0: Well, it is a big political story in the midst of a whole lot of other big political stories. We've got this midterm coming up here. And I think, Clay, people are going to start focusing in on this a whole lot more. You're going to see a lot more money coming the way of these different candidates, especially, I think, on the Republican side. There's been a little bit of slow to spend going on in some of these media markets, which is a little puzzling for people. But maybe it's holding for the last leg of the race to really just flood the market. We have all that going on, Clay, and we also have the continued rise of the crazy left in the background of all of this. And I think that's something that we can spend a bit of time on today. This individual that we keep seeing everywhere in the media, Hassan Piker. This guy's been around for a while. So those of us who are living, a lot of you are probably hearing about him for the first time. He is the nephew of Cenk, who is the sort of Stay Puft looking fellow from the Young Turks. You know, he's a sort of a Zoftig. Can a guy be Zoftig? You know, he's sort of a broader fellow. He's Turkish. And his nephew is Cenk. I'm sorry, his nephew is this guy, Hassan Piker. He has continuously said some of the most vile stuff that I think anybody could say in political discourse. I don't know how anyone can think that they would want to. And Clay, this is the disturbing part. It's not just what this guy says. It's the fact that he has so many fans, millions of people, and that politicians, Democrat senators, go on the campaign trail with him. He says things like America deserved 9/11. Clay, here he is on American Jews. I wanted to have you react to this. 21, hit it. Cut. Oh, I'm sorry. I'm sorry. That is an older bite. I'm still talking about Hassan Piker, though, Clay, because you got Hassan Piker, Mamdani, and Abdul al-Sayed. And all of them are rising through the ranks of the Democrat Party. I think that they just hope to run for cover, run behind this issue of affordability, and all of the radicalism fades into the background.
1: Yeah, look, this is a challenge, I think, in general. What Democrats are attempting to do is ride the young anti-Jewish sentiment that has taken root in many parts of the online ecosystem. And frankly, as we saw during the on-campus protests and many of the different on-campus anti-Jew protests, because they were anti-Jewish, they were certainly anti-Israel, but really they were anti-Semitic. They were very opposed to the existence of Israel and, frankly, to most people who are Jewish, too. They want all of his voters, but they don't want the blame for all of the things that he says. And so they're trying to finesse this angle. I thought Abdul al-Sayed actually did it fairly well, and I'm not saying, obviously, I agree with this. But I think what he's tried to say is, I don't want to be in the position of canceling people for opinions that they share. So it is a very delicate dance then, right, Buck? Because you are on the stage then. And the standard that has been set for a long time, let me just pull it out of the anti-Jewish extremely.
0: We have that cut, by we have left. That cut, by the way, okay. That I wanted. That was my fault, cutting, calling for the wrong number. But guys, hit that cut now. 20.
2: People don't f Israel any longer. And if Jews in America keep putting this idea out there that they are singularly invested in Israel, eventually someone's going to come around and take action, not against the state of Israel, mind you, but against American Jews.
0: American Jews are asking for it. American Jews in this country, if they support the state of Israel, are asking for whatever they get. That's where this guy is traveling around with United States senators. This guy is getting his butt kissed by the top of the Democrat Party right now.
1: Well, I would actually take it outside of Hassan Piker, because I do think you have to be careful in general attacking people and making them celebrities when they're not actually holding office. What I would say is largely what Hassan Piker says, Mamdani, New York City's mayor, agrees with. Certainly Mamdani's wife agrees with it, which is troubling in its own right. I also think you can say Abdul al-Sayed
0: agrees with it too, just to be clear. There's no question.
1: But he's trying. This is why I think it matters in the political universe. They're trying to walk that fine line between everybody understanding. This is why I said a while back, Buck, if you went into Dearborn and you asked a lot of Arab Muslim voters in Dearborn, does Abdul al-Sayed hate Jewish people? They would say yes. So what he's doing is he's trying to pretend to the larger community that he condemns anti-Semitism because he knows it's hard to win a race if you don't like Jewish people. But simultaneously, Buck, the people that are in his base, they are saying, oh, he's just saying that publicly. He really agrees with us privately. And that's the line they're trying to walk here.
0: I would also just note that if you walked around Michigan or any large Muslim community in this country and asked them for their views of Jews, I think if they were being honest, there would be a lot of things said that would really shock people, or maybe not shock them, but you know, would upset people to know. I say this as somebody who spent time in the NYPD intelligence division running informants for various cases into places that involved a jihadist terrorism nexus. And let me tell you, the things that are said in certain communities and certain circles, including by certain imams regularly, would be deeply distressing to your everyday American. Obviously not all Muslims, just like it's obviously not all people or any extremist, stripe, kind or type, but there's a lot of it going on. And views of Israel, by the way, if you did a poll in Michigan of the Muslim voters there, how do you feel about the state of Israel? I mean, I would assume it's 90% deeply negative. I mean, you're going to see, this is something the Democrat Party, this brings us back to, they like to think of Israel-Palestine as the white-brown thing, as a white colonial issue. But actually in the Middle East, it's much more a religious issue. It is a Muslim-Jewish thing. It's actually not a white-brown thing the way that American college campuses and everything try to make it into. It's much deeper and more long-standing than just 1948, the Balfour Declaration, et cetera, et cetera, et cetera.
1: Would you agree with this, by the way, building on that? AOC tried to walk away from Woke 1.0. Woke 1.0 did not really focus that much on Jews, on the Middle East, on Israel. It was almost exclusively, largely about black relationship with the country, right? And BLM. And they're tossing the BLM, the woke 1.0, defund the police, America's a fundamentally racist country, on sort of the funeral pyre because it's been repudiated by masses, right?
0: Well, it's been repudiated, but also I truly believe Elon Musk still deserve so much credit for so many things that are going on in the world that are making people's lives markedly better. Clay is a Tesla driver. I soon will be a Tesla driver. SpaceX, Starlink, all these things that are going on.
1: It's remarkable. It's remarkable what he has done, and the fact that people have decided to rip him is one of the most unfair attacks maybe we've ever seen.
0: He's in among the most important.
1: Yes.
0: Among the most important people of this century, and I think there's a strong case to be made so far, he is, over the long run, people would say Trump is in that conversation, obviously, too, but the most consequential people of the century for the world. But I would just point out, Clay, his purchase going to BLM, Woke 1.0 and BLM, his purchase of Twitter, which allows what people actually click on and want to see to happen, along with body cameras, is why BLM is gone. Mostly. It really is that. It really is. They could no longer take the, oh, there's like, there's this eyewitness who said this, and we don't have, actual close up footage that circulates so that people see the full context. Now that people see it, BLM is gone.
1: I think this is a big deal. You're right about body cameras. Here's what I would say Woke 2.0 is. And I'm curious if you would sign off on this. Woke 2.0 is Israel. And it's also capitalism is wrong. And so they have pivoted. BLM was destroyed largely, Buck, I think, by body cameras, because people said cops aren't actually killing black people. Like, crime went up. Like, by and large, the argument that they tried to make in Woke 1.0 was destroyed. Here's the challenge. I'm not sure Woke 2.0 is as easily dismissed based on evidence as woke 1.0
0: well,
1: was.
0: So I think Israel is certainly a big part of it, but I think in woke 2.0, I like that they're using this 1.0, 2.0, because that's really, it's just another rebrand. It's an iteration of the same thing.
1: Right.
0: They haven't repudiated the ideas. They
1: Which
0: are
1: is identity politics. They're just changing the focus.
0: They're just changing some of the optics on this stuff. And to that, Clay, I would say there is, I think, a pivot underway from what we've established properly is called race communism to communism, or economic communism. And this is what you see with the messaging about their, you know, the camel's nose in the tent, so to speak, about affordability. This is their beachhead. Oh, it's affordability. Just give us power to hurt the bad people that have made your lives expensive and to pay for all of your stuff. They're doing this. We have Mamdani clips where he's talking with Clay. They're doing this everywhere. And the hope is that that impulse, that emotion of the communist pitch and more of the old school, there's still race communists running around, but this is really about an economic, you know, the traditional, religion of redistribution, which is at the root of communism, and the religion of malcontents, which is what communism really is. They're telling people, we will give you the free stuff if you give us the power to take it from the bad people. This is essentially the whole message. And all the other stuff, even if it's about Israel or Jews or you know, transgender stuff or whatever, they're going to just try to downplay that and sell enough people on what's behind door number one. So that's what I see going on here, and it's tied very much into the rise of the left as we see it. All right, let's talk about chalk here for a minute. Guys, you know this. The testosterone that's produced in your body, it's a source of natural energy, drive, and so much important stuff for your health. It's critical. You want to have high T levels, or at least healthy T levels for you. But a lot of guys over 40, the T levels have decreased. No energy drink is going to help compensate for that loss. But Chalk's Male Vitality Stack set of supplements will. The leading ingredient that has been found in studies to increase testosterone levels by 20% within 3 months. There's also a female vitality stack for the ladies. Chalk is spelled C-H-O-Q, and the website is Chalk, C-H-O-Q.com. 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

0: And Clay and Buck want to remind you, as Dolly Parton brings us back, that news broke in the third hour of the program yesterday. We'll talk a little bit more about Dolly if you have talkbacks in particular. I would just echo the Imagination Library is one of the all-time great creations in the history of charitable giving. So many kids, millions. I think I saw this morning on Fox News, over 3 million kids in the United States, including my own, have all been signed up for the Imagination Library. They now have it in Canada. They have it in Australia. They have it in the UK. Millions of kids have read millions of more books than they ever would have if Dolly Parton had not started that. That's an incredible legacy. Let me play cut 27 here for all of you so that we can hear exactly what Abdul El-Sayed is saying, and then we'll break that down for you on the backside. Listen.
1: I'm grateful to have grown up in a community where I got so much exposure and empowerment from the Jewish community. I'm so grateful. Judaism and the Jewish people are a light unto the world. Incredible contributions to our society, our culture, a beautiful faith that rhymes with so much of my own. And so, you know, we're going to continue to have that conversation. And so far as there are disagreements about foreign policy, my hope is that folks understand where those disagreements align, and also understand that that does not come at the cost of Jewish safety. He's been one person with whom I've had a conversation among so many leaders in the Jewish community who've opened their arms to me and been willing to have a really, really good conversation. I'm looking forward to continuing those conversations.
0: It is impossible to have that opinion and have been on the stage with Hassan Piker campaigning with him. I think that Arab Muslim voters know that he is lying to you about this, mm-hmm. that he does not believe that. And so this is the line he's trying to walk. We'll talk about it when we come back. 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
1: If you're hearing this, you should be concerned about the Asian longhorned beetle, an invasive species that's destroying our trees. 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
0: Look up, look down, look around. Look up, look down, look around. In the trees and on the ground, 'cause the ALB must be found.
1: Some signs of the ALB are dime-sized holes on tree trunks, a sawdust-like material called frass, and the beetle itself, with a long black body and white spots.
0: Look up, look down, look around. Look up, look down, look around. In the trees and on the ground, 'cause the ALB must be found.
1: Learn all the signs and how to report them at AsianLonghornedBeetle.com. 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
2: Welcome back in here to Clay and Buck. So, I have some things going on, my friends. It's always the case, I suppose. But we've got more on the... Yes, sir.
3: Well, we played the Abdul El-Sayed lying as we were going to break, and that was Dolly Parton bringing us back in. We'll talk about her as well. But I do think what we were saying earlier, this guy is selling himself, Buck, as someone that is not true at all. Here is the question for you, and I do think this is a question for all of our Michiganders in particular. What are Jewish voters in Michigan going to do? Because if you, and you've got a take, and I'm curious, I know what Buck's take is going to be, but I am curious for those of you that are in Michigan, you might be Jewish and listening to us right now, what are conversations like? I would love to know inside of that Oakland County, that Wayne County area, because this is one of the few places, Buck, where there is both a really large Jewish population and a really large Arab population in a swing state, right? In a place where Democrat or Republican is being won. Your take is, what is the Jewish voter going to do?
2: What they have done in previous elections. 40% of Jewish voters in Michigan would be right at home, and some of them probably are right now listening to this show. 40% of them, Republican, Trump voters, so a little less than half in Michigan. 60% vote Democrat.
3: So you think you're going to Abdul El-Sayed, they're showing up, they're pushing the Abdul El-Sayed button in the same numbers that they would have for Alyssa Slotkin, who won in 2024. There will be not a variation, really, in the Jewish Senate vote for 2024 versus 2026.
2: Yes, because Bernie Sanders is going to go on the campaign trail for Abdul El-Sayed, among others, and say, it's okay, all that other stuff, we can figure that out later. Let's keep the power in the family, so to speak. Let's keep a Democrat vote here against the Trump administration.
3: I'm just looking at the phone lines because I want to open them up. 800-282-2882. All right, Buck, I am more optimistic than you. I think that there are conversations in the Jewish community, and I want it just in Michigan, right? Because you guys are the ones that are going to be deciding in what is basically a 50-50 toss-up race. If Jewish voters break 50-50 for Rogers and El-Sayed, Mike Rogers will win this race. That's how close I think it's going to be. If this election is 50-50, if 50% of Jewish votes, Jewish voters vote Republican, I think Buck's probably right. It's probably 40-60 in 2024. If 10% of Jewish voters will change the way they vote, by the way, you don't have to change the way you vote for governor. You don't have to change the way you vote for congressman. But in this particular case, there is a guy on the ballot who I think hates Jewish people. Mike Rogers came on this program and said Abdul El-Sayed hates Jewish people.
2: That is, yes, that is a thing that happened. But I think that they're going to be told that that's not true. Abdul El-Sayed is going to go around and say that's not
3: true. We agree that he's lying, right? And the Arab people all know that he's lying.
2: Yeah, but he's going to say, it's about Zionism and Israel. American Jews are great. I love American Jews. But, you know, I'll say all the things that he's supposed to say and everything else. But I really don't see much of a shift. I mean, Clay, the shift in 24, even after what we saw with the shift in 24 compared to 2020 was not not what let people me, thought it might be.
3: Let me explain that in some way. Kamala is married to a dorky Jewish guy. So Kamala saying, hey, I also think the craziness on the left as it pertains to Israel had not surged as much in 24. I think it's grown since. But Kamala could legitimately say, if you're a Democrat voting Jewish person, you could legitimately look at Kamala and say, she can't hate Jewish people. She's married to a Jewish lawyer. I don't know that Abdul El-Sayed can finagle that in the same way.
2: But they can make the bargain in their mind. He'll vote with the things that I want, and he's going to be a Democrat who is, he's going to be a junior senator. He's going to be a Democrat who comes in and is going to have to play ball the way I want it to. I mean, Clay, October 7th, 2023 happens.
3: Yep.
2: Every lunatic, we were on the show together. Remember, we were basically breaking the story live here for the American audience because of the time change. And every lunatic who was saying either some version of Israel got what it deserved. And people said this, as you know, this is not
3: immediately, including Mamdani's wife, who posted a social media post. Remember all the people who were celebrating the people who flew in on the paragliders?
2: This is like people, there were people cheering 9/11 right after it happened. I know there was this controversy of whether Trump like saw them cheering somewhere. There were people. I know people because of what I used to do in Middle Eastern countries where there was a lot of cheering going on in different places right as September 11th was happening slash being announced on the news. So that's not a, you know, that's a real thing. There was dancing, you know, there was dancing on the streets in, and actually in the West Bank and Gaza, by the way, of all places. What a shock. And then after October 7th, I just bring it up because you have a period where everybody who is saying horrible things about October, everyone who rushes to the defense of Israel and the defense of civilization and the defense of humanity after that attack is right of center, essentially center to center right. Everybody who is saying disgusting, just the worst stuff imaginable while people, their relatives have been kidnapped and the rapes and the tortures and the murders, all the things that we know happened on October 7th, they're all Democrats. And the 2024 election, you still had a majority of Jews vote for the Democrat over the Republican. I don't know how much more of a signal you can get. By the way, my Jewish Republican friends, which I have a lot of them down here in South Florida, they are beside themselves with how they can't, how their liberal Jewish friends can't see reality here. Like they think
3: they're in the choir here. Yeah. Oh, there you go. Proving how many Jewish friends you got. I do think again, Kamala married to a Jewish guy. It's easier to say, yeah, there's the crazy people in the party, but Chuck Schumer is still Senate minority leader. And you've got Bernie Sanders, to your point. You got J.B. Pritzker. You got John Ossoff. There are still a lot of Jewish Democrats, even though much of the Democrat Party has decided that they don't like Jewish.
2: Now I'm getting into kind of the growing up in New York. And there are Jewish Americans, Clay, for whom Judaism is much more of a cultural identification. And there are Jewish Americans for whom the religion of Judaism, right, and those Jews, you know, it's kind of like the Ben Shapiro Jews on the one hand and the Bernie Sanders Jews on the other, right? Like you have the Jews who are into Judaism and they tend to be right of center, Judeo-Christian values, share, you know, a lot of the sort of universal moral truths perspective. And then you have Jews on the left who are communists who will make common cause with the lunatic, you know, the what are they called? I was going to say not the five, the squad of the squad and these types. So there's this huge gulf. And I don't think it really is going to change based on Abdul El-Sayed in terms of the voting patterns.
3: All right. We've got a poor producer. Greg is fielding loaded lines right now. I want Jewish voters in Michigan. That's what I'm asking for specifically. What are conversations like for you? We're going to take your calls, 800-282-282.
2: Wait, can I just throw in a VIP email real quick here? Just the VIP email? Yeah. VIP email from Bob in Wyoming. Congratulations. Your ego's insured. Graham's opponent will win the election. Telling the world she snubbed your program was effective and has ensured her loss. I would like a VIP email from Bob saying, oops. You can just say oops in the subject line because she won and we weren't insuring anything. We just said that we would invite her on the program, which we have to do, I might add. Under Trump's FCC, we have to invite her on. We invited her on. She didn't come. She doesn't have to come on. But I just think that's funny. How dare you, Clay? This is like Dewey wins in landslide. Wasn't that the old newspaper, oh, yeah, right?
3: I will say, I guarantee you, there is an email that came in at the exact same time making the exact opposite argument. I guarantee you we have gotten emails already today saying, Darlene Graham won today because you guys were too critical on her and people saw through you and they voted the other way. Happens, and then the narrative to fit the result is immediately crafted and probably in our inboxes.
2: This is like during the Republican 2024 primary.
3: Oh, yeah.
2: When we had, I felt like we were like Soviet soldiers being sent to fight the Nazis. But if you tried to go back to one side, you know, the officers would shoot you if you fled when you ran out. So you're just getting shot from both sides, actually, because we were either too pro DeSantis or too pro Trump. Nobody was happy. Nobody was happy.
3: All said, which is very funny, I'll never vote for Trump. It reminds me, not to throw her under the bus, but it reminds me every time my wife has a bad shopping experience, she gets in the car and she says, I will never shop at Target, or I will never shop at insert retailer here. She ends up shopping back at the retailer again.
2: Oh, yeah. I've experienced this too.
3: This also ties in with radio. You probably remember, Buck, the very first time you got an email from somebody. And or it could be a social media post, obviously, in this day and age. It's a little pro tip for everybody out there that one day wants to grow up and do what we do. The people who say they will never listen again will email either agreeing or disagreeing with what you said probably within 2 days. But I remember the first time I was on radio and I got that email, I was like, wow, that seems really harsh. And I was like, but I don't really think that's likely. And people love to say, I have listened to you for years and you said blank and I will never listen again. And I was like, that's eventually what you get when you get old like us and you've been doing radio for a long time.
2: Although I do think people were outraged enough over us both agreeing, actually. So we really were out on a limb on this one together, that you don't need to pick people up from the airport anymore. That's just mean, you know, to make people pick you up.
3: Doesn't matter what the opinion is, they always come back. And by the way, circling this back around, we're going to take your calls. I appreciate everybody.
2: Let's get to the call. So I didn't mean to divert from calls. Let's do that.
3: We'll get to those when we come back. I will say I've also got an anecdote here from the Wall Street Journal of Abdul El-Sayed. I think his campaign just really doesn't connect with the average Michigander. We know the Mackinac thing, the football thing. The circumcision is the equivalent of getting your genitals removed. This guy is just wacky. He is not representative of Michigan. But I want to hear from Jewish voters in Michigan in particular. What are your private conversations like? You can stay anonymous if you feel like you need to. What are the conversations like? We're going to get to those next. But I want to tell you about our friends at the IFCJ, conveniently enough. This is an American-based organization founded 40 years ago in New Jersey. And I have had the good fortune to go to Israel. I'd never been before. I did the show from there. Some of you were listening. Many of you, hopefully, were listening on that trip. It was awesome. It was an incredible trip. And I saw for myself the work that the IFCJ does. It's not partisan. They help to do food banks. I worked at a food bank. They help to build bomb shelters. I saw the bomb shelters that they built and everything that they are doing to try to keep people safe. I actually went with them to the kibbutzes, where the attacks, the awful ones of October 7, 2023 happened. I went to the Nova Festival, where that musical festival, so many innocent people were murdered in cold blood because they happened to be Jewish. I saw and looked into the face of evil, and I saw the good that the IFCJ does on a regular basis. You can get hooked up now too and join both Buck and me and be a big part of helping to make the IFCJ able to do the work that they do. All you need to do is go to prayifcj.org. You can send a prayer to people in the Holy Land, prayifcj.org. One more time, prayifcj.org.
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1: Okay. Now, speaking as a Christian, also former Sunday school teacher, one of the things that I had done is extensive studying on the teachings of Islam and the history of Islam. And this is not just a Jewish problem. When you have a group of people who are taught as a basic teaching, death to the non-believer, death to the infidel, that's a big problem.
0: Yeah, I agree. Thank you. Thank you for the call, Ken. I asked specifically for Jewish callers so we could hear inside Jewish conversations. I appreciate the fact that you are right about a lot of what you are saying. Let me see here. Dan in Southfield, Michigan, what are you hearing? What are you seeing in the Jewish community?
2: So I can say with a absolute certainty that the Jewish community within Southfield is very concerned with Abdul Said's, candidacy.
0: What kind of conversations are happening? And for people who don't know Michigan, Southfield, I know it. My wife is from the Detroit area, so I know all these communities. Describe Southfield and its proximity to Dearborn, which is the Arab base.
2: Right. So ironically enough, I actually got married in Detroit, and it was actually in Dearborn where I got married. So I'm very familiar with the area. Southfield is very Jewish community, and the people I speak to there are extremely concerned. First of all, most of them are Republicans, and they want Mike Rogers in general because of his philosophies, but they're also very concerned regarding Mr. Said and his...
0: And I are having this debate. Do you think Jewish voters are going to change their votes based on Abdul El-Sayed being the nominee?
2: I have not spoken to one Jewish voter who's going to support El-Sayed.
0: Okay. Well, that helps, but you also said you knew a lot of Republicans. We got a bunch of people who still... I want to hear, again, the test. Can you pass the test? What do they do? He understood the assignment. That's the new phrase that's very popular with the kids. Can you understand the assignment? Jewish voters, what are conversations like? Take us into your world. This is a battleground race. Abdul El-Sayed hates Jewish people. Are Jewish people going to take note and not vote for him? Or are they going to continue to be Democrat loyalists? 877-282-2882 is the phone number. Call us, 877-282-2882. Buck also would... 800-282-2882. They should both work, by the way. When we come back, more craziness coming out of the WNBA plus Dolly Parton.
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0: 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Heroes like United States Army Sergeant William McKenna. Motivated by the tragedy of 9/11, he enlisted and served two tours in Iraq, where he was exposed daily to toxic chemicals from burn pits.
4: Less than a year after returning from his final tour, William lost his life to T-cell lymphoma. He left behind his wife, Dina, and their two daughters. 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
14: I'm Eva Basinger. Here's what's trending. Meta is settling its federal trial over social media addiction. California Attorney General Rob Bonta spoke after the settlement was announced.
15: We believe the proposed settlement filed today addresses some of the concerns at the core of our lawsuit, and that it will force transformative changes necessary to protect our children.
14: Iowa will receive more than $126 million as part of the Meta settlement. A Des Moines man convicted of hiding cameras inside portable toilets at multiple Central Iowa events has been sentenced to 20 years in federal prison. Prosecutors say 33-year-old Tyler Pavlik hid cameras inside portable toilets at cross-country meets in Marshall and Clark counties and at an arts and crafts event in Des Moines. The number of cyclosporiasis cases is growing in Iowa.
16: The Iowa Department of Health and Human Services says there are now 327 cases of the parasite-borne illness that causes severe intestinal issues. 58 counties are connected to the outbreak linked to iceberg lettuce. Dallas, Polk, and Pottawatomie counties report the highest number of cases. I'm Sarah Walters.
14: Participants in a fundraiser this week are being encouraged to dress like Dolly Parton. The Dolly Parton Race for Reading 5K Run and Walk is scheduled Saturday morning at the Des Moines Area Community College in Ankeny. The country music legend and philanthropist died yesterday at the age of 80. Actor Tim Curry is dead, also at the age of 80. Curry is best known for his role as Dr. Frankenfurter in the Rocky Horror Picture Show. He's also known for his role as the hotel clerk, Mr. Hector, in Home Alone 2, Lost in New York. I'm Eva Basinger. Our next update at the bottom of the hour on Des Moines News, Weather, and Traffic Station, News Radio 1040 WHO.
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0: Welcome back in, Clay and Buck. Hour number two, Wednesday edition of the program. We appreciate all of you hanging out with us as we are rolling through the program here. We've been talking about Darlene Graham gets the win over Ralph Norman, 52-48. We're going to take your calls. We're talking about Abdul El-Sayed. I've got a quote here that I wanted to share on trucks that I read in the Wall Street Journal yesterday, I believe, that I think kind of gets to the essence here. Dolly Parton passing yesterday at the age of 80, just down the road from me here in Nashville. Enos Kanter, Freedom Band. Charles Barkley's got to take. Meta with a big tech settlement. We got a ton of different stories that we are chasing. Just off the top, Buck, before I hit some of this discussion point beyond there, Darlene Graham beats Ralph Norman 52-48. Donald Trump doesn't endorse at all. He sits out this race, says South Carolinians should be able to pick their next senator. I'm not going to weigh in, as he sometimes does. What's the outcome of this race in your mind? You want me to give you my take first?
1: Oh, I think without the Trump endorsement, she would lose for sure. I think she would have lost probably by double digits.
0: I say that Ralph Norman wins 55-45 at worst. He wins by double digits if Trump doesn't weigh in. So we sometimes ask, what is the impact of a Trump endorsement? In this race in particular, I think Darlene Graham loses by double digits if Trump sits it out. He said she's my pick, and she is now going to be, she is the senator, filling out the rest of this term, but she'll be on the ballot in November. I would expect her to win. And South Carolina, she's going to be the governor for the next 6 years. I would say this. She's going to need a lot of people to tell her what to do. And that's the choice South Carolina made. They said, hey, her last name is Graham. We like Lindsey Graham enough. President Trump said she's the pick. And as a result, you have a senator that, frankly, I don't think is able to do the job, and so is going to need a staff to tell her what to do. Now, Buck, I've told you this story before. On Capitol Hill, I have seen it regularly occur where senators or congressmen get on the phone with their staff and say, there's a vote coming up, I have no idea what to do. And they tell him or her, hey, just vote the way that this other person in your party is going to vote. That's your instruction. There are a lot of people in politics that have no idea what they're doing. So unfortunately, Darlene Graham has got a lot of company there. I wanted to read this quote for you about Abdul El-Sayed. This is from the Wall Street Journal yesterday. Earlier in the month, I'm reading from a column by William McGurn that was in yesterday's print edition of the Wall Street Journal. Earlier in the month, Mike Rogers released a video of himself tooling around Michigan in a cherry red vintage Ford pickup truck. A staffer for the El-Sayed campaign posted on

0: X, Mike Rogers' campaign has the aesthetics of a 1960s white flight suburb and a KKK cross burning. This is a staffer for El Sayed. Mike Rogers in Car Country posted a video of himself, again, in a cherry red vintage Ford pickup truck. Buck, a Ford pickup truck is probably the most popular vehicle in all of Michigan. The Ford F-150 may be the most popular vehicle in all of America in general. This guy, Abdul El Sayed, as a famous rap song once said, he's not like us. And I do think that Michiganders, regardless of background, are being sold a bill of goods by Abdul El Sayed. Now, we got some people who want to weigh in here. Mark in Livonia, Michigan, Jewish, and wants to weigh in on what he is hearing. What's the conversation like in the Jewish community in Livonia from your experience, Mark?
1: Well, I would say that at least 70% of the Jewish population here doesn't like him. But then, you know, I would say that, let's just say 95% of Democrats always vote Democrat, and maybe 90% Republican, and then there's that 15%. But there's one thing that I, you know, because my wife is Jewish, I'm not.
0: Okay.
1: And her family members are. So, but anyway, here's one thing. Nobody covers it. I couldn't understand it in any of the news media, and I try to hit all of it. He said that billionaires don't work. They just take their billions to make more billions. Do you remember that at all? That's what he said.
0: I mean, that's Democrat orthodoxy.
2: Called a Tuesday for El Sayed and his ilk.
1: Okay, so the Ford Motor Company here, along with the other billionaires that have saved Detroit and Michigan, because without them, it would be nothing here. The Ford Motor Company invested $12 billion in the EVs because they were kind of pushed into it by the Biden administration. And then nobody was really buying them. I think it's only 10 or 13% of their vehicles. And they spend all this money and then they just scrapped it. I mean, they're still making them, but they, you know, it's not a big deal. But, you know, the Ford Motor Company spent $1 billion on the train station.
0: Yeah.
1: The Illich family spent almost $1 billion on the Fox Theater, which there's only four of them in the world. You could put that right up to Royal Albert Hall in England. Okay, without that, the riverfront, all this stuff, it's just incredible.
0: I think that's a really good...
1: opens up a pizzeria, one pizzeria, I think in the 50s, and that's the Illich family, and now he's in 20 different countries. And all the people that they, you know, employ, and all... So all this billionaires don't pay their fair share. Any politician that says that shouldn't even wash the bathroom in the White House.
0: Thank you for the argument. Detroit is a great example. I'm glad he brought this up, Buck. The Gilbert family, Dan Gilbert, who I believe owns the Quicken Loans, they have basically rebuilt huge swaths of downtown Detroit. As he mentioned, the Illich family, they built a brand new arena. They've done everything. The Ford family, if you go to downtown Detroit now, and I realize a lot of people haven't been, and certainly the popular perception of Detroit is not positive.
2: I did watch the RoboCop movies growing up, so that was rough for Detroit.
0: Downtown Detroit now compared to 20 years ago when I started going to downtown Detroit when I was dating my wife, it is a billion times better, and it's directly connected to all of these billionaires in Michigan saying, let's fix this area. I think it's a great call.
2: So if you're talking about what people are doing who are billionaires, and how they're helping people. First of all, there's the productivity of the things. I do think at some level, also, Clay, we've been having a very honest conversation, an important conversation about data centers and I would note, I'll give our friend Jesse Kelly credit for this. I've seen some others saying it, but he just came out and said it. You know, if you're building a data center somewhere for Google, if you're going to do this out somewhere that, you know, maybe Google, it feels like it's a little bit intrusive to some of the locals, meet with the locals, be like, hey guys, we promise you it's not going to, you know, mess up your quality of life because we'll address A, B, and C. And what do you need? You want a brand new school and a brand new sports stadium to go with it? You need to the point about revitalizing downtown Detroit. Like, there are ways that these companies can make it worth the while. I mean, we had a guy call yesterday. He's like, I got a lot of land. I would love a data center.
0: Yeah.
2: There should be a pretty, they've just been really bad at the, I think they thought, the data center people thought, let's just stay low key on this and just sort of do it because we don't want to ruffle feathers. I think it's probably now, because it's become a big issue, a better approach to say, hey, if we're going to come into the community, here are the jobs we're bringing, here are the benefits we're bringing, and also what can we do to show that we want to be a helpful member of this community and not just provide the AI so that we can keep, like, the drone swarms from China from destroying all of Taiwan and then destroying the global economy with it because of our semiconductor needs there. That's, you know, it's a big jump there, but you got what I'm saying? Elon Musk's companies, Clay, wild, what do you think all of them together? What would you guess the employment of people for companies that Elon Musk effectively built all from scratch?
0: I think it's like 250,000, 225,000, something like that. What's the number?
2: The number that I got off of AI was 165,000, I think, is the estimate. But, okay, whatever, 165,000 people.
0: That would not be employed but for Elon Musk being born.
2: Correct. And then how many people work for Jeff Bezos? I'll just say this one because I would not have gotten this one. Amazon, Jeff Bezos' company, employs about 1.6 million people. Crazy. 1.6 million full-time, part-time, and seasonal roles. Now, you could say, oh, well, I just care about, I care about full-time jobs. Blue Origin, which is his SpaceX, I wouldn't say copycat, but kind of, his space exploration company. 10,000 people working for that space exploration company. Now you would say, well, think about all those people. They have income, health benefits, purpose day to day in their work and all the rest of things because of ultra billionaires. Now, this is not to say there aren't billionaires who are exploitive and do things in the markets. And, you know, we get all that, right? And, you know, it's not that private equity doesn't come in sometimes and ruin companies and strip them down and fire people. It does. But just like with the data centers, let's just tell both sides of the story. Let's just be honest. And that's what I think is so frustrating about, there's this inherent hypocrisy with Democrats. They'll trash all of the productivity and all the good things, not just of capitalism and free markets to the degree that they even exist in this country. We should have freer markets. But Clay, they'll then tear down the concept of rich people, but they'll take checks from all these extremely rich people so that they can buy ad time in Michigan to talk about how much they want to tear down rich people.
0: Yeah.
2: You know what I mean? They play this game. You know, they'll love that Soros money. They love those Soros billions just flowing and flowing to all these. And now it's little mini me Soros, the younger one, you know, funding all these NGOs and doing all this stuff. And they pretend like they're somehow above the money that they are all absolutely indulging in for their own political purposes. So I like us to have the honest conversations here and look at things in their totality, whether it's data centers, billionaires, or anything else, or Michigan and what you're saying about the downtown, by the way, and what billionaires have done there. And I just thought that was a really interesting call. So it got me down that whole pathway.
0: No, it's good. Let's get one more in Michigan here before we go to break. Phil in Southfield, Michigan. Fire away.
3: Yeah. Hi. How you doing? Great show, by the way. So I have a lot of, contacts, and I'm part of the Orthodox community in Southfield. And from what I'm able to understand, the problem hasn't really been that people like El Sayed. They don't, and they're somewhat afraid of him. But the problem has always been voter turnout. In the Orthodox community in particular, there's sort of a little bit of an attitude that, you know, God's in control, and therefore, you know, how we vote doesn't matter. God runs the world. And so voting really doesn't have much to do with anything. Unfortunately, that's a prevailing attitude amongst a lot of the Orthodox in Southfield. There has been an effort to change that. We had a lot of door knockers from the Jewish community trying to get people to go come out and vote, knowing that they would not be voting for an El Sayed. You know, so it's just a matter of turnout for I think that could really make a difference.
0: Yeah, thank you. I mean, certainly we've seen this. This was what Scott Pressler was trying to do in Pennsylvania to such an extent, Buck, was he was going out and trying to get the Amish people to register to vote because so many Amish people traditionally are not going to vote. And it won't surprise you. Amish people tend to be pretty conservative, as does the Orthodox Jewish community. You were talking about, Buck, last hour, the Jewish community. And I went to GW, which I think has almost the highest Jewish population of any university almost in the country that's not a Jewish university. And most of those individuals at GW are Jewish, but Jewish in culture, not in religion. And there's a big difference there that a lot of people don't spend a great deal of time on. Look, when you make a great discovery, it's worth sharing. And Good Ranchers is one of the ones that we love. Ben and his wife, Corley, they have four young kids. And they care deeply about what they were feeding their kids. 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

0: and Buck. So we, obviously, Dolly Parton in memoriam. Playing old Dolly Parton coming in there. We have calls. We have a lot. I think our friend Carol Markowitz is going to join us, by the way, Clay. She's back. I'm not trying to blow up any spots here. The Markowitz family does, like, some of the best family travel. I mean, they go to all the cool places. I don't even know what the places are. I see the photos on Instagram. I'm like, oh, that place looks really beautiful. But she is back from her travels with her husband and three kids. And she will be joining us to talk about this issue in Michigan, among other things. I also, Clay, want to ask her about the Lindsey Clancy case, which is still getting a lot of attention. Here we go. VIP email from Bob in Oakland County, Michigan. Rogers has no chance. As Oakland County goes, so goes Michigan. Oakland County is not the same Oakland your wife grew up in, referring to Clay. I'm a 40-plus year Oakland County business owner. It is lost. Michigan Jews and UAW auto workers, active and retired, will never vote for a Republican. Trump was an anomaly. Wow.
1: I mean, I understand that there is a great deal of pessimism. What I would say in general is Mike Rogers lost by 15,000 votes. He lost by less than 1%. That means if 7,500 people had changed their mind on election day, he would be the senator right now. So, again, I have faith that this is a winnable race. But it's going to require there to be a new coalition of voters built. And one of the challenges that exists in general is a huge percentage, it's probably 95%, of voters pay no attention to candidate quality at all and just vote brand. They're team Democrat, they're team Republican.
0: Jeff Johnson, the name you know.
1: That's right. Darlene Graham. My brother was a senator. You should vote for me. It worked.
0: Yep.
1: Got us.
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14: 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She was rich and beautiful and loved by all who knew her. For decades, despite intense media scrutiny, police failed to make an arrest. In 2000, 25 years after Martha's murder, her one-time neighbor, Michael Skakel, was arrested. He'd been 15, like her, at the time of the crime. He was also a cousin of the Kennedys.
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14: 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I read the articles. Of course Michael Skakel killed his next-door neighbor Martha Moxley. He beat her to death with a golf club. 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And if you followed the case like I did, I bet you knew it too. My name is Andrew Goldman. I've been a journalist for 30 years. I got involved in this case in 2015. But here's the thing. 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From NBC News Studios, Dead Certain, The Martha Moxley Murder is a podcast series that I believe will finally provide a full, true, authoritative account of the Martha Moxley case.
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1: That's quite the music for our friend Carol Markowitz. We'll bring her in a sec.
0: Quite an intro.
1: 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All right. We got a lot to get into with you, Carol, but before we ask you why Jewish people are voting for people who hate Jewish people, which we will get to in a moment, I want to ask you about this crazy Lindsey Clancy case, everyone is talking about. And for the men out there that say, nobody's talking about this case, every woman on the planet is talking about this case. I understand that some men may not be paying attention to it, but when I look on television, it's always up on CNN, Fox News, MSNBC. What is going on here, Carol, and why do so many highly educated women seem to be making choices in who they decide to support that is just downright crazy to a lot of us?
2: It's a really huge issue. And I think the fact that women have gotten a pass for so long for this kind of crazy behavior needs to end here. It's not just that they're standing outside of a courtroom of a woman who murdered her three children and saying that they understand her. They're also standing outside of Luigi Mangione's courtroom,
1: yes,
2: saying that they understand him murdering somebody that he didn't know and had no effect on his life, and saying that he needs to be freed. They're also accusing, you know, Erica Kirk of having something to do with her husband's murder because Candace Owens told them so. There's a real problem with women being too online and falling in love with these conspiracy theories or with really dark forces online. And I think it needs to be a priority in fixing.
0: What is it with, though, I've seen Carol, and by the way, welcome back. I was telling everybody about, if you want to, give us some of your favorite destinations of the Markowitz travel schedule. Really, like, living the life over there. Every time I see you guys, everyone's just got, like, a drink with fruit in it and a beautiful backdrop. But sorry, back to a very different subject matter. Yeah. It was a bit of a digression. You see these women, I'll just give you an example. I saw a woman on TikTok this morning. And again, is she real? Meaning, she's a real person, but is she, you know, on, says she was a medical doctor, claims and her bio and all this, and seems to be, you know, on first glance, at least true. She's saying how, you know, we all support you, Lindsay, because we've all been there and we've all had like moments like this where and I'm sitting here, I'm like, that cannot be true, right? Why are people going along with this? Like, what is the benefit they get from pretending that this woman didn't do, I think, the most awful thing a human being could possibly do, truly?
2: Right. It's so bizarre because, look, everybody acknowledges the early years are so hard when you have more than one baby, when you have one. It's very difficult. Those years where it's hard to, like, reason with your children are the most difficult years, I would say. And so, of course, it makes sense that women are struggling during that time. But to say that they understand the impulse to kill their children is so sickening. It's like, I mean, I understand the impulse to yell at your children. That's about where it would end with me. And I don't understand that they consider it acceptable. And I think about the opposite. If it was a man who had murdered his children, and men were standing outside the courtroom being like, bro, I get it. What would the conversation be? It wouldn't be like, oh, you know, we really need to understand these men better. We need to understand what they're going through better. No, we'd be like, these people are crazy and we can't be listening to them.
1: Amen. All right, let's go to Jewish voters. We were just taking calls from Michigan Jewish people because I was curious, Abdul El Sayed, but we've kind of had an Abdul El Sayed test case already with Mamdani in New York City, who I think it's clear isn't particularly fond of Jewish people himself. His wife has basically said she hates Jewish people. She celebrated October 7th. What is going on here, Carol? Are Jewish voters changing their minds? What do you think the conversations are like? What would you tell Mike Rogers if he's trying to get to 50-50 in Michigan when it comes to Jewish voters?
2: It's so tough. I mean, liberal Jews, bane of my existence, guys, like, really lifelong don't understand how Jews were ever liberals. I, as you know, was born in the Soviet Union. Soviet Jews who came to America are a very, very conservative bunch. I mean, the Vindman brothers notwithstanding. But in general, conservative, very conservative community. So we all didn't understand why Jews who had been in America for generations were liberal. And the thing is that they are just in a safety and security that they've never had challenged until now. And I have to say, I have seen movement in the Jewish vote. I did a deep dive into the numbers that Trump got in 2024 among the Jewish vote, and I think he got around 45% ultimately, even though a lot of the exit polls had some insane, you know, Kamala got 70% nonsense. It's still nowhere near enough, but it's a giant jump. And you see it in Florida, too. Jews in Florida are voting for Republicans at much higher rates than ever before. So I'm not hopeful necessarily, but it's also important to understand that a lot of these people who say that they're Jewish, they're, you know, they might have a relative who was Jewish three generations ago, and they say that just to get their kind of comment noticed. Oh, I'm Jewish, but yet I support somebody who hates Jews. That kind of thing goes viral fast, and everybody wants to go viral.
0: Yes, it is true that a lot of people, I think, Carol, deploy that as a credential so that they not only get to have more of a voice in this, but also can play a victim card when they choose to, right? It's like, my people have been so oppressed. Yeah. It's like, really? Like, you know, wealthy guy from the Upper West Side who has never been to Temple? Like, I feel like you're doing okay. But, you know, it all depends on how they're feeling in that moment. And I think that on this issue of Michigan specifically, the Democrat Party is going to try to run this. They've been doing it for a while, right? This game of there's room for as many Muslim Democrat voters in the Democrat Party as possible. Mm-hmm. And liberal Jews are going to be a backbone of the Democrat Party. And they're just going to do an enemy of my enemy is my friend thing with Republicans, I guess.
2: Right. I just don't think that's going to work. Not this time, not post October 7th. Is there some number of liberal Jews who will just never switch over? Of course. And, you know, Buck, you and I know a lot of those kinds of people in New York. They exist. They absolutely do. But so many others have had their eyes open. I've heard from so many Jews and so many friends of mine that I know that have really turned since October 7th. It really did have an effect on a lot of people. I'd love to see the numbers be far higher, but I don't think that this, don't worry, just stay with us and we'll keep supporting people who hate you, but don't worry, we don't hate you. I'm not sure that's going to work for Democrats this time around.
1: Buck is pessimistic for the midterms. I am somewhat optimistic, and let me explain. My optimism is to a large degree because I think we've underrated what the impacts of redistricting are going to be in Florida, for instance. I know in Tennessee, one Memphis area district is going to go back to the Republicans. There's only going to be around 20, it appears, actually contestable House district races. And so, you know, if you split those 10-10, then Republicans would control. I think even if it were 12-8, I think Democrats need to get to 14 is the math I've seen on those 20. And then in the Senate, we've got a lot of battlegrounds. We'll see how it plays out. Are you optimistic or do you think we're going to see a blue tsunami, a blue tide, whatever you would use as your metaphorical device?
2: Somewhere between you guys, I guess. I think that Republicans hold the Senate and lose the House. You're right, though, that the redistricting is going to make some serious difference this time. The thing is that Democrats aren't fully stupid, so they're running more moderate Democrats in areas that have been redistricted. So it is still going to be an uphill battle. Even in places like Florida, I think you're going to see more moderate Democrats in those districts. The thing is, they're still held down by, for example, the Florida U.S. Senate candidate, the one who beat Vindman, full-on communist. So are her coattails going to hurt Democrats in the state? They might. So we'll see what happens with that. But I think that Republicans are sort of on track to lose the House, and that could change because of the way Democrats are behaving at a national level. I think a lot of local candidates will suffer because of the Hassan Piker being attached to the Democratic brand and being all over the news saying all of his crazy things. I think that a lot of people will see that and be like, I'm not voting for the Democrats in this race. So we have a shot.
0: Carol, on to some other business, if I can. Was there anywhere that you went this summer that you would want to share with everybody as a great place to go or anything? We just want to take everybody into the wonderful life of, is going to do it like the guy who used to do Lifestyles of the Rich and Famous, Carol Markowitz on her giant yacht in the Aegean. But I know that didn't really happen. But anything you want to share about your summer or fun with the kids?
2: We went to Israel first time taking the kids. They had an amazing time. My history kid loved Jerusalem. My girl crazy youngest one loved Tel Aviv and the, you know, girls on the beach. My daughter also Tel Aviv. but, you know, we also did.
0: Can I tell you, that was my experience, too, as a young single guy in Israel. I love the history stuff in Jerusalem and I love the parties in Tel Aviv.
1: What did it feel? Did it feel safe, by the way, Carol? I was there about a year, 18 months ago, something like that. Yeah. How did you feel as a, with your family?
2: Completely, completely safe. We actually ran into Mike Huckabee in the airport on the way there.
0: And that's funny.
2: I think it's going to be okay. And he's like, yeah, it's going to be fine. So it felt completely safe. It was a real lull, you know, the summer in hostilities. So things felt really good. I also did this World War II, intense World War II trip with my middle son, which was super eye-opening, you know, going to places like Normandy and Munich and hearing about Dwight Eisenhower making the decision to invade on D-Day based on weather. I mean, it was really, I learned a lot. It was really
0: Normandy, by the way, I haven't been,
1: is the best. I got to tell you, I got to echo this. If you are a history fan,
2: yeah,
1: going to Normandy, did you take a private tour, Carol?
2: I did it through an organization called TPIF. I was like a guest on their trip, and it's an amazing organization.
1: My wife set it up.
2: It was very intense.
1: Yeah, I was blown away. We got off the train in Normandy. We had an American, I think he lives in France, but his dad was American, spoke English really well is what I'm trying to get to. So we weren't trying to have a difficulty. Spent the whole day with us. One of the coolest things I've ever done. You have to go to Normandy if you are at all interested in military history. It's still, Carol, what stood out to me about that trip is it still looks basically the same. It's all farmland as it did if you look at pictures back in 1944 when the invasion happened.
2: And like when you hear, oh, you know, Europeans hate Americans, like not in Normandy, they don't.
1: Yeah,
2: they're
1: that's
2: flying
1: for sure.
2: American flags. They're saying thank you. They understand what America did for them. And it felt good to be appreciated. Plus, Normandy is like beautiful, oyster-sucking, gorgeous, you know, locale too. It's not just the history there. It's also this gorgeous part of France that I think gets kind of unmentioned.
0: Well, I think that sounds fantastic. And we still have to figure out a team trip here to go to Malta for my season.
2: Oh, yeah. I got
0: Malta,
2: the book you recommended about Malta.
0: Yeah.
1: Isn't everybody getting their passports in Malta, right? You can become a EU citizen. They'll sell it to you at Malta. Am I wrong about this, or is that happening?
0: I was just thinking of the Great Siege of Malta. I was not looking at this as like a way to evade taxes. But anyway,
1: I'm not saying it's a way to evade taxes. I think it's a way to get an EU passport and it counts to allow you to get everywhere. Although, if you have great tax avoidance strategies, I feel like those are useful for everybody.
0: Carol Markowitz, what are you doing on the show this week? Are you back? Did we take you off a vacation or are you working again?
2: No, I'm back. Mary Catherine Hamm and I are rocking on normally. We have a Dolly tribute on tomorrow's show. We talk about the Meta lawsuit. You know, we got a lot of stuff going on. You absolutely should be listening to Normally and the Carol Markowitz show.
1: Awesome. Well, can I say it as we go to break? We've got a big Wall Street Journal profile piece, I think, coming. And the podcast network has done over 500 million downloads, which is unbelievable.
2: Wow.
1: Big part of that. Yeah, I was like, wow, that's an incredible number. So big part of that is Carol and Mary Catherine Hamm. Go check out their show and get subscribed at the Clay and Buck Podcast Network. 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

0: Welcome back in. Yeah. Oh, Clay and Buck. If you... Buck has got a special guest who's having a special snack. If you are watching us right now on YouTube, we have got Speed, who is that? Is he eating a banana? It looks pretty appetizing.
1: Nana.
0: There.
1: He was demanding Nana in the break, so he's got some banana going on here. There we go, buddy.
0: And he loves your studio. Yeah. You were actually, not to cast aspersions here, saying that sometimes he might push buttons that lead to the studio not being turned on appropriately.
1: This has been, as you can imagine, a radio studio is full of fun lights and things at home that he likes to push. And so sometimes when we try to do this nationwide radio / podcast / video stream, it can be a little, it can require some last minute MacGyvering.
2: Dada, that's right.
1: He says Dada. So he's hanging out. Where are we going to do? What are we talking about next, Clay? I'm going to hand it to you because
0: well,
1: I had to grab
0: it. We've
1: got
0: loaded lines. We've also got some great talkbacks. Let me hit some of these talkbacks here because I was just telling producer Greg he's got a bunch of them. Let's start with A. This is Bob in Groves, Texas.
3: Clay, as long as you keep driving a Tesla, your man card will never, ever be valid.
0: I'm sorry. The Tesla's amazing. I disagree. I think that I'm in the future and you're in the past. And my man card, man, it actually works everywhere. As opposed to your 1960s man card. Tommy in Birmingham, cut B.
4: Buck, did you just say your elevator was out and you had to tote packages upstairs for your wife? Bless your little heart.
0: That is great.
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10: I'm Eva Basinger. 83 degrees and sunny. Here's what's trending. Several states are once again suing to block the Trump administration's efforts to restrict mail-in voting. The new lawsuit is focused on proposed rules requiring states to provide a list of eligible voters and overhaul the envelopes used for mail-in ballots. Arizona Attorney General Chris Mays blasts the new rules.
11: Over my dead body, is that rule going to go into effect? We are going to fight this tooth and nail in the courts.
10: Meanwhile, a federal judge is clearing the way for President Trump's executive order on mail-in voting to take effect nationwide. Meta is reaching a nearly $17 billion settlement in a federal trial over social media addiction. Several states, including Iowa, accuse the tech giant of designing its platforms to addict children. Iowa will receive more than $126 million in the settlement. The number of cyclosporiasis cases is growing in Iowa.
14: The Iowa Department of Health and Human Services says there are now 327 cases of the parasite-borne illness that causes severe intestinal issues. 58 counties are connected to the outbreak linked to iceberg lettuce. Dallas, Polk, and Pottawatomie counties report the highest number of cases. I'm Sarah Walters.
10: The Des Moines International Airport has canceled plans to allow private contractors to handle security screening. The plan was strongly opposed by the union that represents the federal TSA workers they would have replaced. An airport statement says they will work with the TSA to ensure it has the advanced screening technology that the contractors claim they would bring. I'm Eva Basinger. Our next update at the bottom of the hour. Breaking news, weather, and traffic on News Radio 1040 WHO.
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12: The different color noises, white noise, brown noise, pink noise. Brown noise is deeper, has lower frequencies, it's got more bass, minimalizes that higher frequency. Mm-hmm. And I didn't really know this, but apparently you can liken some of these to sounds in nature. And apparently brown noise is more akin to like a river rapid or a heavy rainfall or thunder.
13: Because there's also white noise and pink noise, you think brown noise is just named after the color brown. Wrong. There was a scientist named Robert Brown from Scotland.
12: White noise is used, aside from just sleeping a lot.

0: Welcome back in to Clay and Buck. Third hour kicks off right now. Great to be here with all of you across America. Clay, we have not yet talked about the WNBA today. And I don't want anyone to think that you have been kidnapped and some Clay imposter is here talking about non-WNBA for 3 hours. That would just be too much. People would be worried. There are some new voices, or new in the news cycle, voices weighing in on this one that we shall get to. Here is Charles Barkley, known for, one, being a truly great player, a Hall of Famer, I believe, in his own time, and somebody who was in that conversation just behind Michael Jordan when Michael was at his peak as one of the best players in the league, because I did used to watch the NBA back then. Here is Charles Barkley weighing in on the WNBA issue. This is cut 9. Play it.
1: I've said it, and I'm going to say it again. People, they can get mad, whatever. I'm always support my gay friends. I'm always support my transgender friends. Under no circumstances do I think men should compete against women. I did not agree with that. I don't go back and forth yelling with people. I told you, I'm disappointed in Adam Silver. I love Adam Silver. He's amazing. I like Kathy a lot. They should have said this 3 weeks ago. It's called the WNBA.

0: We're not going to discuss this. We're not going to turn it loose to the jackasses on the internet. We're going to say the WNBA is for women, and we're not going to discuss it again. I'm disappointed at Adam and Kathy. Like, you just say it. Just say it.
1: I mean, he's correct there. We still, though, need the what is a woman question answered, I guess, at some level. I think Charles Barkley would answer it as an adult human female or something along those lines. But Clay, they go along with this, and there are people who now, I knew this was going to happen. There are people who, instead of addressing the issue, are attacking Inez Kanter Freedom. So it's not about whether he's right or wrong. They're going ad hominem on him. Former NBA player here, Jason Williams. This is cut 10. Listen to this.
2: Enes Kanter, stupid. Fuck he doing, dog? Seriously. Why does he want to play with women? Why does he need attention? Just do a podcast or some Why do you want to play with girls? You want to play with girls, bro? The fuck out of here. You're 6'10", like 270. I mean, come on, dog. Like, there's no need for that. No, you know what I mean? Come on.
3: Yes.
1: So Jason Williams prove, has dog? Entirely...
2: I hope they let him enter the draft and nobody picks his ass.
1: Okay. He Jason Williams has entirely missed the point.
4: Actually, he gets it, but he's too dumb to recognize it. Because
1: well, that's what I mean
4: said,
1: by missing it.
4: Yeah. Well, but I mean, he actually makes the argument of why it's absurd without realizing that he's making the argument of why it's absurd. So he did miss the point, but I think he's too dumb to see the point would be another way. I guess we're kind of agreeing here because he's 6'10", 270 and he's a dude. He's ridiculing the absurdity of allowing men to compete in women's sports. Something that I think Jason Williams would understand if somebody took his pea brain and they actually said to him, here are the steps under which you need to follow. By the way, the Jason Williams take is not uncommon, Buck. There's a lot of people who are unable to understand argument. That's different than disagreeing with an argument. Jason Williams actually agrees 100% with Enes Kanter and isn't able to understand that. And so he went on his podcast and attacked Enes Kanter for having the same opinions as him because somebody needs to walk him through step by step what exactly Enes Kanter is doing. And by the way, I would say the same thing about Charlemagne the God, distributed, very successful show as a part of the iHeartMedia network. But he also is totally missing the point. As he makes this case, watch, listen.
3: He says he's 11. Doing all of this because he wants to protect women. Yeah. So you go into a space built around women, a league played by women, a workplace where women are doing their jobs, and you create a situation where one of the women playing basketball ends up arguing with you. And now the headline coming out of the game isn't about the women's basketball game. It's about you in this Kanter Freedom. Okay, how did protecting women become making yourself the main character in women's spaces? That's what I don't understand. All right, you don't protect women's spaces by walking into women's spaces and making the whole damn space about you. Okay, if you have to manufacture the crisis you're warning everybody about, okay, if your activism requires you to manufacture the very crisis you claim to be fighting against, then you're not raising awareness to a problem. You actually are the problem.
1: Yeah, I disagree with Mr. The God on this one.
4: That's a better argument than Jason Williams made, at least, because Jason Williams didn't even understand the argument he was making. He's arguing, Charlemagne is, that Enes Kanter is creating this situation. This is really what the debate is about to the extent there is one. The WNBA has created this situation. They have refused to say women should only be playing in the Women's National Basketball Association. All they had to do was adopt the same policy as the WTA, as the International Olympic Committee, as the NCAA, and this would all go away. Enes Kanter is shining a spotlight on the absurdity of a league that basically exists to fulfill identity politics worldviews.
1: So something we haven't talked about, this is just an idea that I have. You have said, Clay, that there may be biological males already, or people with some biological, let's just say, I'm trying to think of the peculiarity, differentiation, because you can get it. There are these there are situations where you have, intersex individual by gender, And I mean, I'm not an expert in this, but there are things. That is not what the trans movement is about, to be clear. The trans movement is, if you really, really, really think you're a woman, you're a woman. That's actually what the trans movement. It's not you actually were born with a vestigial penis and a vagina, which can happen. It used to be called the hermaphrodite, right? Anyway,
4: it's a genetic abnormality, as all genetic abnormalities can occur. Sometimes it can occur in the gender space. That's different than, hey, I am a boy and now I'm going to become a girl, or vice versa.
1: But also at some level, like in society, we have to recognize when something is so very, very rare, you know, helmet companies are not discriminating against conjoined twins. Conjoined twins are incredibly rare, right? Where you have two heads that are essentially, you know what I'm saying? Like, there are things that just happen biologically that I think they used to be called Siamese twins, but we're not supposed to say that anymore. I think it's now the preferred nomenclature, I believe, is conjoined twins. That's the whole thing.
4: Siamese twins was offensive.
1: I think so, yes. Because they're not actually from, because there were famous conjoined twins, I assume, from Siam and, you know, from Asia. And long story short, who cares? Point is, I'll just jump in with the who cares there. Point is, Clay, I actually am starting to think something else. And tell me if this is crazy. I'm going to add another layer here. There, because of our entertainment culture that we have, there are a lot of women who I will see commenting online that, like, oh, like, this woman could kick any guy's ass or something in a fight. You know, they'll see like a female martial artist who can do some fancy kicks and they'll think, oh, well, like she could beat up, you know, almost any guy or something. And that is not true. But women, there are a lot of women, I'm not saying all, a lot of women don't understand the physical, differentiation here, especially when it comes to violence.
4: Yes.
1: Between men and women. Is it possible that there are a lot of women in the WNBA who have become delusional about their ability to compete against men? That they actually think, meaning that if there was, like, they think that they could handle having a trans player because they're so good that it wouldn't make much. Do you see what I'm saying? It wouldn't make much difference. Like this player who yelled at Enes Freedom, did she think, yeah, Enes could actually play against us and I would light him up. I would, you know, with my jump shot that stuff. Is that question. Possible?
4: Are they so delusional that they think biology doesn't matter anymore, or are they committed to such a worldview that they have to say things that they know are untrue to remain in the good graces of that worldview? It's a fascinating question. I think the reason why the WNBA, but let me just kind of jump in here easily for people who don't know, the WTA, the IOC, and the NCAA are taking a swab, they wipe your cheek, they test it, and if you are XX, which is female, you are never required to ever test your gender again. It's a one-time test to prove that you are female. I look at it logically, Buck, and I'm curious on your take, and you were saying that I have said this before. I think that the WNBA must have players that will not test XXXX if they give them this cheek swab. And that is the only thing that makes sense to me for why they would not just put in the same policy as the WTA, the IOC, and the NCAA. And for people out there, there has been a famous woman, she ran as a woman, track person in the Olympics, Caster Semenya, that is actually not XX. Right?
1: She is intersex. Yes.
4: But has many masculine characteristics and much higher testosterone levels than any woman could ever have.
1: This is the reality, is that intersex, we should have Carol Hoven on, who wrote the testosterone book. We should have her on, because talking about this stuff would be fascinating with somebody who really is like a true scientific gender expert, and also the implications.
4: Yeah.
1: The implications of testosterone. And it, by the way, there's all these tests they've run. Jordan Peterson, very famously in one of his books, I think it was 10 Rules for Life, talked about lobsters that were given testosterone and how they are like more, you know, assertive. And there's all this, you know, that animals that have more testosterone in the animal kingdom, no surprise, tend toward dominance and being assertive. But on this issue, Clay, I think a lot of this is, I got on the intersex thing for a second. They always lean one way, is my point. They're always more, you know, there's usually a dominant, I don't know how else to say this other than the science. There's a dominant genitalia and a physical, and they kind of pick male or female at birth. And that is sort of the genesis as well for gender assigned at birth, because they say, well, in that case, we are sort of assigning a gender. So this is I think it's a 1 in 100,000 sort of thing. It's incredibly rare, but it does happen. Obviously, in all the other of the 100,000, it's a boy, it's a girl, it's obvious, everybody knows. So that's where part of this gets a little bit messier.
4: That's where I think it's happening. And let me also add this too, Buck. This only exists in women's sports. So women's sports, because having high levels of testosterone or being intersex would allow you to dominate. And again, you can go look up the Caster Semenya thing. I think the WNBA might have intersex players that they know would not actually pass an XX test. And that would be humiliating for those players because they've been identifying as female and they aren't actually XX from a chromosomal perspective, which gives them a tremendous biological advantage in women's sports, like the Caster Semenya example. I can't conceive of why they wouldn't do a basic cheek swab test in the WNBA and put this to rest forever. And say only women are allowed to compete in our league. And so that's one of the questions that I have. Maybe they have people who are not biologically female competing potentially.
1: You just don't think that the league has 95% of women who are believe the trans stuff? At least they believe the trans stuff in theory, not in practice, right? That's the thing.
4: Well, I mean,
1: they want to say
4: that they're basically a political organization more than they're a sports league, because yes, they're willing to destroy their sports league based on their political beliefs.
1: I think that's what it is. I actually don't think that they have a bunch of, like, you know,
4: intergender, intersex,
1: mix up downstairs situations there. I think they actually have people that just are ideological. They have women who want to say, we are LGBTQ. The T is part of our group, even if we're the L's, not the T's, and we're not going to let the T's be cast out because we're the L's.
4: That could very well be true. They got some Barry Manilow voices in the WNBA.
1: So you know the you know the WNBA better than me, to be fair.
4: There are some people that I have heard talk, and I have, like, if you heard them talking on this radio show and I introduced them as Mrs., you would be like, that is not a chick.
1: Let me ask you something. Do they drug test them for testosterone currently? Do you know?
4: Well, this is what I'm writing about tomorrow, Buck, because they have had a female player who identifies, had top surgery, and identifies as male, and she is playing in the league. The only way you can become male is by pumping your body full of testosterone. I also think this is why their standard for women is potentially a legal mess. Because if you're letting women pump their bodies full of testosterone, chop their boobs off, and still play, even though they identify as men, which they have been doing, that is a mess too.
1: Okay, so you did that. Okay, we got to dig into this. I didn't know that was going on. That is crazy town.
4: Yes.
1: That's going on.
4: I'm writing about that tomorrow. They've had a player for years that is female identifying as male that chopped her boobs off.
1: Is that going to be in this new great sports site, Sport and State?
4: That is going to be at the new great sports site, sportandstate.com, which all of you should bookmark, because I don't think, frankly, any other sports site would write that story.
1: So I just had Baby Speed on my lap, for those of you watching on YouTube, and because he's my first and is our first baby, I just think he's the greatest thing in the entire world. I know all of you are parents, know your kids. Just the most blessed, incredible thing. The touch of God at your fingertips whenever you're with your kids. And we want that for everybody who is trying to have a kid, and everybody who is pregnant right now. And That's where preborn comes in, because a lot of women are scared. They weren't planning to get pregnant. They have people around them, society maybe even pushing them toward abortion. This is where preborn steps in and says, let's let you meet the baby in your womb. And they have an ultrasound that they offer in all their clinics as part of that process of just meeting your baby. 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The mom chooses life for that baby. 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

0: All right, we have some phenomenal talkbacks, and we have a ton of great calls. We're going to get to both of those when we return on this next break. And we have a phenomenal clip that producer Greg has found. When I told you that Jason Williams, by the way, that is the former white point guard basketball player, for those of you who remember him. He actually agrees with everything Enos Kanter has said, but he's not smart enough to realize what Enos Kanter is doing. I'll lay it out for you when we come back. That's going to be pretty fun. But I want to tell you all about our friends at Rapid Radio right now and the impact that they are going to have with everybody out there when it comes to being able to stay in touch with your families. They've got a great deal for you right now. 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
2: I'm Eva Basinger. Here's what's trending on WHO. Meta has settled its social media addiction lawsuit, and Iowa is set to receive more than $126 million.
3: The lawsuit alleged the company misrepresented the safety of Instagram and other platforms and knowingly exposed young users to harmful content. Under the settlement, Meta will roll out new safety features on Instagram and Facebook. Those changes include daily usage limits, restrictions during school hours, stronger age verification tools, and expanded age-appropriate content controls for children and teens. I'm Claire Burnett.
2: At least 47 Americans are missing after flash flooding tore through valleys in Nepal and the country's northern regions. That's according to Nepal officials. Almost 100 deaths have been reported. More than 380 people are missing. After several severe weather events in central Iowa, the Iowa Environmental Council is looking at ways to prepare. The council is planning to create a disaster preparedness site in the Des Moines metro, which will be used to practice emergency response efforts ahead of a weather disaster.
4: We'll be engaging with the community wherever we decide to select our first site and include them in these types of preparedness exercises, especially community leaders.
2: Iowa Climate Initiatives Director Cody Smith speaking with our TV partner Local 5 News. Testimony has resumed in the trial of a mother accused of killing her three small children in Massachusetts. Today is expected to be the final day of evidence in the trial. The city of Des Moines is scrapping plans for the state's first professional soccer stadium. The city says it can no longer afford to support the project in light of a projected $17 million budget shortfall it says was created by state property tax caps. I'm Eva Basinger. Our next update at the top of the hour on News Radio 1040 WHO.
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12: Traveling 235 westbound from downtown to the West McMaster is a 7-minute run. 235 eastbound downtown to the East McMaster should take you 5 minutes. Urban Loop westbound, East McMaster to the West McMaster, 12-minute run. And 35 north from the East McMaster to Ankeny, that's 5-minute travel time. With Des Moines' most frequent traffic all day, I'm Joe Sonderman on News Radio 1040 WHO.
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3: More sunshine is in the forecast today. Sunny with the high of 84 and overnight mostly clear skies with a low of 63. On Thursday, sunny with the high of 83 and clear skies Thursday night with a low of 61. That's your forecast. 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

0: A lot of audio in memoriam for the great Dolly Parton, who passed away and I know was beloved by so many of you, probably all, or almost all of you, and understandably so. An incredible life, incredible career, and an amazing body of work, and also a lot of beautiful Christian charity done for people, you know, godly acts for kids in particular. Clay mentioned the library. I'm a huge fan of books for kids, books for everyone, books in the home, reading. By the way, that is one thing, Clay. AI will not be able to read for you. It may be able to write for people, but people need to be reading themselves. You need to be training your own computer, the AI between your ears. And the single best way to do that, starting at the earliest possible age, is reading. It is books of one kind or another. So,
1: amen.
0: Really, really important. Let's dive in. Oh, wait. Before we dive into your calls and talkbacks, just a quick update here. So that fellow Jason Williams, who played for the Sacramento Kings and had a moment there in the NBA where he was a bit of a pop culture sensation for a minute.
1: Yes.
0: Was known affectionately as, quote, White Chocolate. That was correct. His name, White Chocolate.
1: White point guard for people out there who remember him back in the day.
0: But he was very dismissive of Enes Freedom. And then he also, though, back in 2025 on his podcast, this is cut 28, said this.
2: 1994, DuPont High School in West Virginia would beat the WNBA All-Star team today.
0: Clay, he is making the Clay Travis argument on his own podcast, which is the point of the whole thing. But to my point, I think he missed the point.
1: He doesn't understand that he's actually on the same side as Enes Kanter. And yes. I may be more used to this because this is not going to stun people. Athletes are not the greatest arguers on the planet. And sometimes you'll, by the way, some of you may have been in marriages like this where you're actually arguing the same side. And then you try to say, wait, I think we're agreeing here. And then you start arguing over the tone of the point that you are making, that you are on the same side. Point is, sometimes people just like to argue and they aren't even aware that they're actually arguing against the position that they're actually making or for the position that they're actually. And I think Jason Williams in this context actually agrees with everything Enes Kanter is saying. And he is not understanding the absurd hyperbole of Enes Kanter's argument extending to the point to say that he is a woman.
0: Chuck in Staten Island, the reddest of the five boroughs. What's going on, Chuck?
3: All of these conversations about Lindsey Clancy, they've neglected one word, hormones. I mean, with all this talk about what's a woman, I haven't heard one conversation dealing with all of the swings that women go through, like giving birth or when they get pregnant. And none of the doctors, nobody seems to have treated her with hormone replacement. All I heard was drugs. That's terrible.
1: I have no idea. Thank you for the call. This is why, to me, this story should be one that is very simple. If you kill your kids, you go to prison for the rest of your life. I don't care what excuse you have.
0: Yep.
1: Period. And then we don't need to go into, you know, Carol Markowitz mentioned it, but there is no world in which men would ever, any man listening to us right now, regardless of what mental demons a dad might be going through, and Lord knows there's lots of them out there, no man is showing up on the side of the road to cheer a husband or father, maybe both, who kills three kids with an exercise band. There is no man who will do that, period.
0: I mean, no man who did that would probably survive very long in prison if he wasn't executed for it, to be honest with you. And people that hurt kids are overwhelmingly the targets of violence from other inmates, as we know. If you're a child killer in prison, you are very likely to
1: be. By the way, as you should be. This is one that the prisoners get right. If you kill a kid and you're in prison, I got no issue with guys in prison deciding we're taking you out.
0: There's honestly, that is a common thing that happens.
1: Yes.
0: Let's a bit on the hormone thing and everything else, guys. People get super depressed, or people have hormonal issues or whatever, and they can't get out of bed. They even consider self-harm, all these things, which self-harm is never the answer, but you know, meaning suicide, but all of these things at some level, Clay, I get how somebody might think I can't go on. I get that. It's never the right answer. You know, find God, find your family, find people who love you. Like, it's never the right answer. But I can understand how somebody gets there, especially with massive grief in their life, or maybe it's biochemical, maybe they're just
1: major deep, physical, you know, health issues, right? I mean, there are lots of things on your chronic own pain individual that,
0: you know,
1: level.
0: Yeah,
1: yes.
0: Yeah. I understand why somebody with, you know, a terminal cancer diagnosis who's just going to spend a lot of time in pain might be thinking, I don't want to go. I understand. I will never understand anybody who harms their own children. And when I say understand, even in the darkest moment that you have as a human being, your first impulse should be, I may not go on, but I'm not going to stop my children from going on. I can see
1: all that. And that's why I wish we just went away with all excuses. You can make an argument after you put her in prison for the rest of her life. Hey, maybe she would be better off in an insane asylum or a mental health hospital unit. All those things are things that can be examined by people in the punishment punitive phase. But the idea that there is a defense, to me, should be taken off the table. You kill kids, you're done for.
0: And also, and everyone online all of a sudden becomes an expert on this stuff. But you know, one thing, Clay, I'll say that because a lot of our combat veterans, Morocco and Afghanistan, came back with really serious PTSD, there I think has been a much broader societal understanding of the need for psychiatric assistance, even for a lot of those guys come back, and this is true. I mean, the ones that saw really heavy combat, the ones that had psychological wounds, and they ended up being put on some either an SSRI or an SNRI or something like that, to help them at least transition. Some of them get off it, some stay on it longer, because some of that stuff can be a useful tool in that process. I only bring this up because there seems to be this thing of this, and this is a huge departure from our vets with PTSD, but I'm just saying, medicating people as a tool to assist their mental health is actually, in some cases, very, very good medicine. There's a reason doctors do it, and it gives people their lives back. And that doesn't, the right wing eco, everyone's like, oh, but this person was on. Okay. People can be over medicated. Yes. The dosage is always, the poison. Yes. All that remains true. But people look at a situation like this, they say, well, she's, the medicines made her do it. And this is where I go, hold on a second. The medicines she's on are meant to try to help her. The medicines that she's on don't make millions of other people. Now, she might have been on, she was on something of a, like a crazy cocktail from what I understand of a lot of different things. But it doesn't make them homicidal lunatics who murder their own children. So to take away her agency and blame it on a substance. And I would just say this. If you got incredibly drunk and murdered your three kids, nobody would say, oh, it was the alcohol's fault.
1: Yeah.
0: So there's this weird thing where people decide online, oh, it's because of psychiatric medication that the person did it. No, the person was on psychiatric medication because they had psychiatric problems. There's a cause and effect here that I think people get backwards sometimes. Anyway, that's
1: And I would just go, let's get some of these calls to what I would just say is, let's eliminate all of this and just say, when you murder children, when you kill children, we're not going to go into any form of defense. We're not going to have trials like this. The question is, did you or did you not do it? As there are many cases like this in our criminal justice system. Let's see. Rod in Orange County, California. Rod, fire away.
4: Good day to both of you gentlemen. Listen, I'm a pretty simple guy, and this whole gender confusion thing, you know, poor Dolly Parton, you know, God rest her soul. But here's a tip. If you've got lady parts that are similar to what Dolly Parton had, chances are real good you're a woman. And my question is, I've been listening to this woman debate now for years, but there's never been a debate of what a man is. And why is that? And I think the reason why is because if you got a gender confusion problem and you're a woman, whatever you're doing is in secret. So why does your secret and why does your imagination have to affect the entire world on what we're supposed to believe a woman is?
1: Thank you for the call.
4: Do you have an answer to that?
1: Yeah, I have an answer. Women who pretend they are men are in no way able to dominate men's spaces. That's the answer.
5: Yeah, in fact, right? If anything, they're pitied. No, there's no woman who thinks she's a man that other men go, wow, that's a dude.
1: They can't actually make men's sports teams, right? Men aspire to be bigger, stronger, faster than we are as a gender. No man aspires to be smaller, weaker, and slower than he actually is. Women who pretend to be men, I mean, the best example of this is actually the Ellen Page to Elliot Page. Ellen Page was a cute, successful actress. Elliot Page is universally ridiculed. That video, I felt bad for him. Him, her, whatever. Like, he looks like the kid in Big wearing a suit when,
5: yeah.
1: Like, Ellen Page is cute. She was a pretty girl. And then Elliot Page is just a really tiny dude. And so, look.
5: You know, the left was upset about her role in Juno, right? Because she had the baby.
1: Yeah, oh, yeah.
5: The Democrats, oh, anytime a woman is pregnant and making a decision in any pop culture, any movie, any TV show, Democrats get upset if she actually has the baby.
1: But
5: it's demonic stuff.
1: It's also just men won't do. There's no first year man that gets named man of the year. Men do not aspire to be wimpier than we are. Most women who identify as men are much wimpier, punier, smaller than the average man. The man who identifies as a woman is a monster. Yes. There's almost no 6 foot women. That's say nothing of muscles
5: if you
1: and everything
5: I
1: else.
5: We're changing in a locker room and Elliot Page walked in. We might be like, it's kind of an unusual day. We wouldn't be like, I'm worried for my physical safety.
1: Yes.
5: I mean, not at all. I mean, like, I'm quite honest with you. That's just reality. So it's different with women. And they're, by the way, women who feel that way when some, 200 pound man is in the locker room with them changing naked, they are right to be unnerved and concerned because they are at a physical disadvantage and they're already dealing with somebody who clearly has mental instability issues. So that's all, this is all real. We'll come back into more of this, by the way, in a second. You know, when police searched the car of the man who assassinated a Minnesota lawmaker and her husband in their own home, they found a notebook inside a handwritten list of 11 websites, not weapons sites, data brokers. 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
1: I'm going to get in trouble for saying her most iconic song of all time. The one that I think of when it comes to Dolly Parton is Jolene, as you hear it there in the background. I wanted to mention this, Buck, because I said it on social media. It's gotten a lot of attention. I went to a high school football game on Friday of last week in Nashville, my hometown. A 16-year-old kid named Cameron Frierson was shot and killed outside that game. My son was playing in the game. We left, thankfully. Everyone from his school was fine. Everyone from Pearl Cone was fine. But this kid is a local Nashville high school kid. He was murdered. They don't know who did it. If you know anything about that shooting, we got a lot of people who listen in the Nashville area. Shooter was in a white vehicle. There was a $5,000 reward. I saw that number. I couldn't believe it was that low. So I took it to $20,000. So look, can't get involved in everything, but I was at that game. This, what appears to be a totally innocent 16-year-old kid named Cameron Frierson was killed in cold blood right after the game, just a few minutes after I drove away from that game, after the team that my son was on drove away. I want the person caught who did this. I've got now $15,000 that I have put out there to make it $20,000. So if you're listening in Nashville, I want this guy caught, and I'm trying to help out the best that I can. All right. We've got a lot of calls. Our buddy Light 'em Up Linda, you want to weigh in on Lindsey Clancy? Fire away, Linda.
15: Yes, I do. So a man can't get away with this, because that woman that you had on earlier said men can't get away with doing something like this, right? So yep. All those pink shirt liberal women that are outside cheering her on, and being that they can't decide what a woman is, or they can't describe what a woman is or identify what a woman is, let's just prosecute her as a man.
1: Thank you. Light 'em up, Linda. Always got takes. I still owe her.
5: She's firing from the hip today. She's firing from the hip indeed.
1: Let's see. I got a bunch of things here that I wanted to hit because they were funny to try to take people into the weekend in a good mood. Let's see here. We are on cut C. Jerry in Westchester, New York.
16: He's comparing circumcision to castration or removal of the organs. Like, he doesn't understand the difference between a haircut and a beheading.
1: That's pretty funny. 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
17: Just want to say condolences to Clay Travis. One of the two things he believes in took a really big hit today with the loss of Dolly Parton. Rest in peace, Dolly. And Clay, I know you're not doing too well right now, so take care, bud.
1: Thank you, David. All right, Buck, these are both shots at you. You can play them fast, back to back. Scott in Arizona and Joe, E&F.
18: Hey, Scott from Vail, Arizona. Buck, it sounds like to me when you get a little older, you're going to be the kind of old man that's, hey, you kids, get off my lawn.
19: Clay, true. I think you're pretty normal when it comes to the noise thing. This is one of the issues that Buck is a huge Karen on. I mean, dude, you move from New York to Miami. You live in two of the biggest cities in America. The whole point of cities is noise.
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32: It's 4 o'clock. I'm Dave Bull. 83 degrees, mostly sunny skies overhead in Des Moines. Here's what's trending on WHO. Secretary of War Pete Hegseth has upgraded the Valor Awards given to the Marines who guarded the entrance to the airport in Kabul, Afghanistan in 2021. Hegseth spoke at a ceremony this afternoon to honor the Marines.
33: Today we're here to look you in the eye and to deliver the recognition you earned 5 years ago.
32: A suicide bomber struck the Abbey Gate entrance and killed 13 U.S. service members and 170 Afghans. The city of Des Moines is scrapping plans for the state's first professional soccer stadium. The city says it can no longer afford to support the project in light of a projected $17 million budget shortfall created by state property tax caps. The city had been negotiating with a developer for 7 years on the project prior to today's announcement. A pilot program approved by the Des Moines City Council this week will provide storage lockers for people experiencing homelessness.
34: One of the biggest issues for a lot of the people that experience homelessness is losing your IDs or getting the benefits you need.
32: Des Moines Mayor Connie Bozen speaking at Monday's City Council meeting. The pilot program will last 6 months and provide 12 biometric storage lockers where homeless individuals can store valuable items. The lockers will be located at the St. Vincent de Paul location on 6th Avenue. We have more online at whoradio.com/news. And actor Tim Curry has died at the age of 80 after dealing with health issues for years. Curry is best known for his role in the Rocky Horror Picture Show. 402 at News Radio 1040 WHO. Traffic, weather, and more. Simon Conway next.
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15: Well, the thing is that I didn't actually use the app. Every time I opened it, I got hit with this wave of nausea, and then my heart started beating, like, so fast. So I'd open the app, close the app, open the app, close the app, open the app, close the app.
14: Meet Juan, the lonely museum curator. His true love? Art. His biggest fear? Everything.
16: Juan, at some point you've got to step out of the canvas and into the real world.
14: But when the perfect man walks into his life...
17: Well, I guess I'm saying I like you.
15: You like me?
17: Yeah, is that surprising?
15: Well, I know. I don't know. I think so.
14: He actually is too good to be true.
17: This is a con. I'm conning you.
14: To pull off this heist, they'll have to get close.
17: Status check. Nervous, neurotic, nauseous.
15: Juan, you can do this.
14: And jump into the deep end.
18: Degrees, mostly sunny in Des Moines. I'm Dave Bohl. Our next update at 4:30. 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
1: I love this American.
2: All across the great state of Iowa, it is the Simon Conway Show. You are very welcome in. Thank you very much for being there. Happy Wednesday, August the 26th. We'll get into that a bit later on. But it is National Dog Day. Our dogs are celebrating by snoozing on the sofa. Or it's just another day ending in a Y. But if you go to my Facebook, facebook.com/simon.conway.1776. Please do click the like button while you are there. The very first story on there is about National Dog Day, because our friends at Animal Rescue League of Iowa, they have a little special program for dogs that have been around a while and they haven't met their forever humans yet. It's called the Missed Connection.

0: Club, and there are five dogs in the Missed Connections Club right now, and I have pictures of all five of them on my Facebook page, so you can go and see them. And they have less than half price adoption fees for these five dogs to try and find them their forever homes. I mean, two of them have huge smiles on their faces. And they're all very, very loving dogs as well. So go change their life. Go change your life, because a rescue dog knows he or she has been rescued. And you're going to receive a pure form of love like you have never experienced before if you go rescue a dog. So go do that. Meanwhile, at the Des Moines International Airport, I'm very excited about the new terminal. Coming soon is the new terminal. They were investigating TSA Gold Plus, the TSA Gold Plus program, which is a fancy name for saying they were going to put out the security to private companies. Mm-hmm. Instead of using TSA in the new terminal. Well, that is no longer going to happen. And the reason it's no longer going to happen is because TSA has said that they're using an updated version of their existing screening partnership program that will replace TSA Gold Plus as part of their broader aviation security strategy. This is very interesting. The Des Moines Airport Authority CEO, Brian Mulcahy, he said, Des Moines began investigating participation in TSA Gold Plus this summer, as we believed it could potentially bring advanced screening technology to our new terminal and improve the passenger experience. Mm-hmm. With TSA's decision to discontinue Gold Plus, that investigation has ended. That's the end of the quote. So, I'm not sure what you guys felt about an outside security agency. There are some airports that have done it successfully, but the vast majority, we fly quite a bit. The vast majority of airports we have been through are all just TSA. And the TSA people, predominantly, you're always going to, you know, like anything, you're always going to find a person here or there who isn't very pleasant, who maybe is disappointed that TSA is the pinnacle of their career and they thought they would do other things. I don't know. You're always going to find people in every line of work who are just unpleasant. So with the exception of the few unpleasant people, the vast majority of TSA agents that I have encountered have been absolutely polite. They want you to do what they want you to do, and they want you to do it quickly so that all the people behind you can get through with the least amount of hassle, right? That's what it's about. So Des Moines International, only one time, actually, have we been through Des Moines International where the line was quite literally out the door onto the sidewalk. Now, that was for Mrs. C, not me. Because Mrs. C has yet to show up for the TSA pre-appointment that we have booked twice now.
1: Now, wait a minute.
0: Yes, honey?
1: Let's be clear. Yeah. I had an appointment.
0: Yeah?
1: I was getting ready to leave for my appointment.
0: Yeah.
1: And I had to have my birth certificate.
0: Yeah.
1: That was locked in our safe.
0: Yeah.
1: That you had the keys to.
0: Yeah.
1: At work.
0: Uh-huh. And all the times I have tried to rearrange that appointment, they have not happened. Anyway, when I go and get mine renewed, no doubt we will see if we can take Mrs. C with me, and then we can go through security together. But there was this one time where I think they were just changing the equipment at Des Moines, and when they changed the equipment at Des Moines, there was a long, long, long, long line. It's very unusual, and it was literally out to the pavement, the sidewalk. So anyway, that is no longer happening, and we're going to see what we see. Airport officials said that one of the real reasons they wanted to do it was faster access to the new equipment. Mm-hmm. Private contractors potentially could get to that in a much quicker way than public authorities. That's just a truism. It's just how the world works sometimes, and that's one of the reasons they wanted to go down that particular road. I think they do, as I say, a pretty good job as it is. I do. The main reason I would have liked it would have been more stability during government shutdowns. Because, you know, it's a sad reality. You and I have not seen the last government shutdown. Nope. Because it's got very little to do with anything other than playing politics. And they play politics with other people's lives. Not with their own lives, just with other people's lives. That's what they do. And if you have a private security firm and they shut that part of government down, well, you're going to be unaffected, right? That's just the reality. You will be unaffected. So that was, for me, the really biggest reason for them to go outside TSA. Of course, TSA officers in Iowa and union leaders, they were very, very worried about all of this, even though it's already been done successfully elsewhere. So anyway, the bottom line here is Des Moines International in the new terminal will continue working with TSA, and they will bring the new technology to Des Moines as soon as they possibly can. That's about it. That's about it. That's as much as they can say. So anyway, there you go. There's that. 515-284-1040, 284-1040. It's 4:15. We are off and running on this Wednesday, and this is the Simon Conway Show.

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22: All across the great state of Iowa, it is the Simon Conway Show. We're talking about TSA at Des Moines International. I got a very weird text from George. Here's a thought. How about we just continue this idiotic security theater altogether? No, That's a really dumb idea. And let me tell you why. It's a really dumb idea because there are some people who, for reasons that are beyond my comprehension, every single year go through TSA and are like, oh, sorry, I forgot I had that firearm in there. Now, most of those, hopefully all of those, actually, mean nobody any harm whatsoever. But are you telling me in today's world, you would be comfortable getting on an aircraft knowing nobody had been screened, no bags had been x-rayed or through security machines? You would be comfortable getting on an aircraft and there could be somebody right behind you with a firearm loaded or with explosives and you'd be okay with it? That's a really dumb comment. So, no. I would not be in favor of that at all. Now, you know, you could argue some of the stuff, which they're doing away with as they can. The whole shoes off thing, I think that's gone. I'm TSA pre, so I don't know. I need Mrs. C to help me out there. Is the take your shoes off thing still there?
1: Nope.
22: So the shoes off thing is gone. We understand why they brought it in. Mm-hmm. Now it's gone, so there's that. Some of the things that were inconvenient were there for a reason, and now the reason has gone away and they've taken those things away. So anyway, but if you don't think there are people actively, and I mean actively, I mean every single year we're alive on the planet, trying to figure out what they can get through our security and how they can get it through our security in order to do us harm. If you don't think those people exist and are constantly testing the system, then seriously, you're not paying attention. You're just not. So anyway, there's that. I am grateful for TSA. They're really nice people. And make an effort, please, every single time. Make an effort to thank them, particularly for working when they weren't getting paid, because they didn't have to. Some of them couldn't, right? Some of them called in sick. I'm using my air quotes, because they obviously went to other jobs, whether they were delivery jobs, whether they were Uber jobs, whatever it was, they had to bring money in. It's all very well knowing that you're going to get paid when the whole stupid thing is all over, but that doesn't put food on the table. That doesn't keep the lights on. That doesn't keep the roof over your head. So all the people that called in sick, I have no issue with them at all. It's insane that we do this to ourselves over and over again, and we do it for political games. Both sides of the aisle do this. The last few times, absolutely, it has been about the Democrats. Because they're not in power. The people that shut down the government, typically, are the people who are not in power. Just the most bizarre thing. Anyway, so well done to TSA. And at Des Moines International, you will still be dealing with TSA in the new terminal as well. Okay, I also came into a text today. And normally I just ignore them, but I want to pick this one up because this one didn't come in while we ever had a live show on the air. And it simply is about property taxes. Whatever happened to, we're going to cut property taxes, because I just got mine and they went up. So what is going on right now is the property tax cuts are not going to come in until 2027. So what the charging authorities, a lot of them, are doing right now is increasing their property taxes because they know next year is going to be near impossible for them to do so. In fact, we should be looking at cuts. So that's going on. So I wanted to deal with that as well. And then on the text line, the same person, George, who wants no security. Does anyone agree with George? George wants no security at airports. None. Anybody agree with it? Because he came back at me with the initial, you know, the famous, those who would give up liberty to purchase safety deserve neither. Right? So anybody agree with him? We should have no security at our airports. Anyone? 515-284-1040, 284-1040. You can text us 81530. 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Click that thing. You can send us a recorded message up to 30 seconds in duration, not 31. Mm-mm. 30 seconds in duration. And you can play it back to yourself to make sure you love it. If you love it, you can just send it to us. If you don't love it, you can record over it as many times as you like until you do love it. Once you love it, then you can send it to us. If we love it and you don't curse or do other things that are really... the FCC just doesn't like. Like, you know, giving out your home address or phone number. We can't play those. So just... straightforward text message. We'll, there's a pretty good chance we'll play those because we kind of like them, frankly. So there is that. All right, on today's show, we're going to do a number of things. We are going to talk about our veteran community because there has been a bill that people have been trying to get through our legislature, not here in Iowa, our federal legislature, for years and years and years. It contains an awful lot of good stuff. It contains one thing that the VFW really doesn't like, and we've talked about that. Is that enough to stop the whole thing? I don't think it should be, actually. I really don't. So we're going to talk about that. That is coming up straight ahead. Also, later on, something that is near and dear to Mrs. C and my heart. The bridges of Madison County. We love us some covered bridges. Yes, we do. And the reason the bridges of Madison County are very, very important to us is very simple. I proposed on one, and we got married in the shadow of the same one. And they're in trouble, structurally speaking. So we have a county supervisor and the county's engineer coming in studio. We're going to talk about the bridges of Madison County and what needs to happen and maybe how you guys can help. Also, then we're going to hear from the Attorney General. There was a massive nationwide win today against Meta and their targeting of children. And a big $17.1 billion nationwide. Iowa's share of that is just short of $127 million. The Attorney General is going to join us, talk about that particular victory, and what's going to happen with the money. Okay, Iowa got $127 million. That's great. What are we doing with it? There's a question I would like answered. So we're going to ask the Attorney General that. That's just a small selection of what we will be dealing with today. And the veteran issue is first. That's going to come up right after we throw this over to Dave Ball and the news. Mm-hmm. We will do that. And then we'll continue our conversation here on Wednesday, August 26th. Straight ahead. This is the Simon Conway Show.

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1: It's 4:30. I'm Dave Bohl. 83 degrees, mostly sunny in Des Moines. Here's what's trending on WHO. The Justice Department says a recent Chinese hacking operation targeted it, along with NASA and the Federal Reserve, among other sensitive agencies. The DOJ said it seized two hacking platforms operated by a state-run group employed by a Chinese-based firm. Meta will pay around $17 billion to settle a lawsuit over social media addiction. Several states sued the tech giant, alleging it designed its social media platforms, including Facebook and WhatsApp, to engage children and get them addicted. They also claimed Meta misled users about the safety of the apps. The number of cyclosporiasis cases in Iowa is growing.
2: The Iowa Department of Health and Human Services says there are now 327 cases of the parasite-borne illness that causes severe intestinal issues. 58 counties are connected to the outbreak linked to iceberg lettuce. Dallas, Polk, and Pottawatomie counties report the highest number of cases. I'm Sarah Walters.
1: After several severe weather events in central Iowa, the Iowa Environmental Council is looking at ways to prepare. The council is planning to create a disaster preparedness site in the Des Moines Metro, which will be used to practice emergency response efforts ahead of a weather disaster.
3: We'll be engaging with the community wherever we decide to select our first site and include them in these types of preparedness exercises, especially community leaders.
1: Iowa Climate Initiatives Director Cody Smith speaking with our TV partner, Local 5 News. And Apple is expected to reveal its newest iPhones and Apple Watches at a launch event next month. That could include Apple's first ever folding phone. This will mark the first launch event under CEO John Ternus. 4:32 at News Radio 1040 WHO. 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
1: 3 degrees and partly sunny in Des Moines. Winds are expected to pick up later this evening, reaching gusts as high as 20 miles an hour. Currently 86 degrees in Clarinda, 79 and cloudy in Webster City. I'm Dave Bohl. Our next update at 5 o'clock. Breaking news and severe weather as it happens on Des Moines News, Weather and Traffic Station, News Radio 1040 WHO.
14: Across the great state of Iowa, it is the Simon Conway Show. As you know, we have always been focused on our veteran community, basically since we've been on the air. This is year 16 for that. The legislature, the federal legislature, the U.S. House of Representatives, failed to get this done again. And, well, somebody who we know and love very, very much is Mark Lucas. And Mark is going to come on right now and talk to us about the Take Care of America's Veterans Act. Isn't it wonderful when you get a bill that is very, very... specific in its title as to what it actually is going to do. Unlike, you know, things like, oh, the Affordable Care Act, which we knew was unaffordable from the very beginning. Mark is the founder of Veteran Action. He is a former guy in charge of Concerned Veterans of America. He's an Afghan veteran as well. And you're very welcome back, buddy. How are you?
9: Great, Simon. Thank you so much for having me on to talk about this really important bill.
14: Did I miss anything? I think I got it. I got everything in the introduction, right?
9: Yeah, I think, you know, Take Care of America's Veterans Act has a very good name. It's an incredible bill. It's been able to consolidate 62 different bills. But I am a little frustrated that we are so close to the midterms, you know, over 2 years of Trump's second term in office, and this is really the first major piece of veteran legislation that's been considered by Congress.
14: Right, and look, let's talk about some of the aspects of this bill, because you went over that really, really quickly. It's almost 60 veteran-related bills combined into one, the Take Care of Americans Veterans Act, and one of them we've been trying to get passed for. I've lost track of time, actually. How long have we been trying to get the Major Richard Starr Act on the books?
9: It's been 6 years.
14: Legislation
9: has just a ton of co-sponsors, both Republicans and Democrats, and it just has sat stalled in Congress. And I've got to applaud President Trump and Speaker Mike Johnson for putting this thing together here over the summer. But one of the key components of the Take Care of America's Veterans Act includes a bill called the Veterans Access Act. And Simon, you and I have talked about this extensively. It's a very important bill that will help protect and codify what President Trump passed in his first term. I know Iowans remember when President Trump was traveling the state back in 2016, he had a very robust plan to help veterans. And one of the components of that plan was to give veterans choice in their health care.
14: Right. I interviewed him at the time, Mark, in 2016. It was very, very simplistic, right? It was, yeah, by all means, go get care at the VA. And if you can't, or it's not near enough, or you don't like it, then go across the street to your own regular doctor and get it there, and we'll pay for it. Simplistically, exactly. That was it.
9: Very easy. And veteran healthcare choice has a 90% approval rating from the American people.
14: Right.
9: Bipartisan support. I've polled it with Veteran Action. There's been countless polls over the last 10 years that show that the American people think that veterans deserve a choice. So that was President Trump's goal, and we're able to do that in his first term with the VA Mission Act, where basically if you weren't able to be seen by the VA within 20 days, you can go outside of the community. Or if you have to drive over 30 minutes, you can go out in the community. But unfortunately, under Joe Biden and a lot of these VA bureaucrats, they don't want to allow veterans to have access to healthcare outside the VA because they want to protect their institution. And the VA actually has over 300,000 union employees. So some of the biggest opponents of this bill are the labor unions and also VFW and DAV, basically people that do not want veterans to go outside the VA. So when you hear about the opposition to the Take Care of America's Veterans Act, it's not really about the Richard Starr Act or all these other great benefits. It's because they fear choice. And they believe that if a veteran goes outside the VA, that's a risk to their facilities, to their budgets, and to their jobs. Well, I side with President Trump and people like Marionette Miller Meeks and Zach Nunn. We believe that veterans earned the choice to go outside into the community for their health care.
14: As do I. I believe that as well. Now, you mentioned the VFW. They're very concerned. I'm doing this off the top of my head. I believe it's Section 108, which covers sleep apnea and tinnitus. They're very concerned about that. Have I got the section right, by the way? You'll know better than me.
9: Correct. Yeah, Section 108.
14: Oh, I did get it right. Yeah, well done, me.
9: Yeah. That's why you're one of the most informed members of the media on veterans issues, because Section 108 is very archaic language. But what the VFW and DAV are saying is that this bill will take away benefits from veterans. Some of them will actually lie and say that it takes away benefits of current veterans, but some of them at the VFW and DAV are more accurate, and they'll say, well, it could hurt benefits for future veterans. Well, I just want to set the record straight that what's happening here is the VA has been looking at revising all these disability ratings, and the GAO had a report back in 2003 that said that some of the VA's ratings date back to the 1940s, and they've been revising these ratings for years now. And what the VFW and DAV, but really the labor unions are trying to do, is treat Section 108 as a poison pill to tank the whole bill. When in fact, what Mike Johnson has done and what the Trump White House has done has said, hey, under Joe Biden and now Donald Trump, the VA has been looking at revising these ratings. So we're going to claim that as a pay for. And instead of that money that's going to go back into the federal treasury, we're going to allocate how it's spent from Congress. And so as you hear me explain this, you can't do it in a quick 5 to 10 second soundbite. So it's very easy for these people to lie and say, you're cutting benefits, and this bill's going to do it. No, what this bill is doing is claiming a benefit change that was already in the works, because the GEO has very accurately said that, hey, we need to bring in more modern science. We got to revisit how these ratings are distributed, because oftentimes we've seen a lot of waste, fraud, and abuse within the system, and we see that with sleep apnea, with tinnitus. But I want to tell people all across the state of Iowa that no veterans' benefits today will be cut.
14: Doesn't get more simplistic than what you just said. No veterans' benefits will be cut. That's what you just said.
9: And the American Legion agrees with me. Wounded Warrior Project agrees with me. There's over 23 veteran service organizations that support this legislation. And that's why I'm pushing that after the August recess, I know we're going to be competing for floor time with the NDAA and with the continuing resolution, but we have to prioritize veterans. President Trump supports this bill. I support this bill. I think it's incredible for veterans, and we need to get this thing done.
14: We're talking to Mark Lucas. He hails from the People's Republic of Iowa City, and he's the founder of Veteran Action. And formerly, he was with Concerned Veterans of America. More importantly than all of that, he is a veteran. You're a combat veteran, actually, aren't you? You're out there. Mark is always welcome on our show. Right now, we are talking about TCAV. Some people like to add the second A, but that is what we're talking, the Taking Care of America's Veterans Act. It combines almost 60 different veterans-related bills. Let's talk about the VA secretary, shall we? Doug Collins. He could lead on this, couldn't he?
9: He could, but he's been AWOL. And actually, even worse than being AWOL on these veteran legislative bills, he has been undermining the Take Care of America's Veterans Act. And I've called him out on social media. And after I did, shortly after, Politico reported the facts, as well as CNN. And I can tell you that what Doug Collins has been doing is that he does not want to rock the boat to VA. He wants to protect his political future, because it's the worst kept secret at the VA is that Doug Collins wants to run for the United States Senate in Georgia in 2028. And what we've had to do is basically Congress and the White House have cut him out of conversations because he hasn't been helping advance this policy agenda. And, you know, in Trump's first term, we had VA Secretary Shulkin, who was fired for less. He was actually removed after we passed the VA Accountability Act in order to pass the Mission Act, because President Trump was not happy with the speed of which Shulkin was moving on veteran health care choice. So Doug Collins, I was on Steve Bannon's show last night. I just had a very simple question for him. Why can you not go out publicly and say that you support the Take Care of America's Veterans Act? You just can't do it. The White House supports it. They've issued a statement of administrative policy saying they back it. We need to get this thing done. And there's some people sitting on the fence, like Ashley Hinson here in Iowa. She was asking questions on the floor of the House of how this bill would actually function. And if the VA secretary would have been more clear about Section 108, if he would have been more clear about the benefits of this bill, we would have got this thing passed in July. There are literally veterans dying every single day that we don't pass the Access Act, because I believe that if you provide quicker access to healthcare for veterans will reduce suicide and will reduce more preventable deaths.
14: Okay, it's obviously very emotive when you make a statement like that. So I'm gonna call you on it. You're telling me for real, in the literal sense of the words, there are veterans who are dying right now because this isn't being signed by President Trump.
9: Absolutely. And we had two veterans commit suicide at the same hospital in San Antonio, Texas, the Yachty Murphy Hospital. And one of those guys was a Navy veteran. He stepped in. He just wanted to talk to somebody. And the VA pushed him away. They tried to give him pills. And that veteran shot himself in front of the VA. Less than a year later, a Marine did the same thing. So if that veteran would have been able to go to a private healthcare facility, to a community care provider, he could have been seen. He could have been heard. I hear this over and over and over again. And we had veterans who died on secret wait lists back in Phoenix, Arizona. They're denied access to care. And I know that this can save lives. And that's why I know it's a very strong statement, but I believe it 100% with all of my heart that if we pass the Access Act, which is a part of the Take Care of America's Veterans Act, this will save lives.
14: We know all about those secret wait lists on this show because... My wife was involved in exposing those, so we're very, very aware of those on here. Mark Lucas is the founder of Veterans Action. Where can people find out more about that organization, Mark?
9: Yes, you can go to veteranaction.org. You can also follow me on social media on all the channels at Veteran Action and at Mark Lucas USA. I'm continually posting updates of where we're at with this policy. And it's going to be very important for you to go to the Veteran Action website, click on the Take Action button, and just do some positive reinforcement. We need all of Iowa's delegation to back this bill. Marionette Miller Meeks has been a huge champion. Zach Nunn was actually screaming on the floor of the House trying to educate members on this bill last month. So they're leading the charge. But we need every single Iowa congressman and senator to vote for this bill.
14: What do you need my audience to do right now?
9: Go to veteranaction.org. 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And I can tell you that these Iowa lawmakers, they want to hear from you back here in Iowa that you support the Take Care of America's Veterans Act.
14: Mark Lucas, thank you for wearing the cloth of our nation. It's personally important to me, you know that. Take care, and we'll talk soon, brother, all right?
9: Thank you, sir.
14: God bless you.

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7: In the history of cinema, few films have been as successful as The Godfather. Francis Ford Coppola's gangster epic set a new standard not just for movies about the mafia, but for movies in general. Although, if you talk to the people who made it, The Godfather's prospects for success were far from assured. In fact, before its release, they were pretty bleak.
8: And they said, we're finished, this is over. The movie's not going to work. You gotta get rid of those guys, it's a disaster.
7: Then Leave the Gun, Take the Cannoli. My co-host Mark Seal and I strip back the varnish of movie history and talk to never-before-heard-from sources to get at what really made the process so arduous. 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We sift through innumerable accounts, many of them conflicting, and try to get to the truth of what really happened. Leave the Gun, Take the Cannoli features new and archival interviews with Francis Ford Coppola.
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4:56 on this Wednesday, August 26th of 2026. You are very, very welcome in. Thank you so much for being an interesting thing about the VA Secretary. I've interviewed him three times since this administration came to office. Twice, two of those times, were actually in the White House. Now, ever since I have called and said, hey, I want to talk about the Taking Care of American Veterans Act, I get no response. It's not like, oh, it's unavailable. I literally get no response. So when Mark Lucas says they don't want to talk about it, my experience is they don't want to talk about it. So then you have to ask the secondary question. Why would the VA not want to talk about an act that protects Americans' veterans that has the backing of the President of the United States? I think that's a serious question. Deserves a serious answer, don't you? So we will keep pushing. We will keep trying to get the Secretary of the VA back on the show. As I say, we've already interviewed him three times and twice literally inside the White House, one time on the phone, and we're not getting a response. I think it's important that we get one. All right, we're going to change topics after the top of the hour news. We're going to talk about the bridges of Madison County.

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10: It's 5 o'clock. I'm Dave Bull. 81 degrees, partly sunny skies in Des Moines. 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Here's what's trending on WHO. Meta is settling in its federal trial over social media addiction. California Attorney General Rob Bonta spoke after the settlement was announced.
11: We believe the proposed settlement filed today addresses some of the concerns at the core of our lawsuit and that it will force transformative changes necessary to protect our children.
10: Iowa is set to receive more than $126 million as part of the nearly $17 billion settlement with Meta.
12: The lawsuit alleged the company misrepresented the safety of Instagram and other platforms and knowingly exposed young users to harmful content. Under the settlement, Meta will roll out new safety features on Instagram and Facebook. Those changes include daily usage limits, restrictions during school hours, stronger age verification tools, and expanded age-appropriate content controls for children and teens. I'm Claire Burnett.
10: The Des Moines International Airport has canceled plans to allow private contractors to handle security screening following the TSA's decision to scrap the program. The plan was strongly opposed by the union that represented the federal TSA workers they would replace. An airport statement says they will work with TSA to ensure it has advanced screening technology that the contractors have promised. United Airlines is adding 10 new destinations this year.
13: I'm leaving on a jet plane. I don't.
14: That's the largest international expansion in the company's nearly century-long history. It'll introduce nonstop flights to various cities in Japan, France, Luxembourg, Spain, Portugal, Slovenia, and Italy. Aside from the cities introduced in Italy, no other U.S. airline flies directly to any other cities on the list. The new flights will begin operating next spring. I'm Matt Mattinson.
10: The man who was bitten by a shark off the Florida coast is now speaking out about his near-death experience, George Solis reports.
15: David Daniels says his fishing trip near Boca Grande Key Sunday took a horrifying turn when he hopped out of the boat and got into the water near a sandbar.
16: I turn around and look at the shark and I see, oh, it looks pretty big. And as soon as I moved a little bit, he kind of beelined right at me and just came right at me, like face to face.
10: Daniel says he was fortunate that two nurses who were nearby rushed in and helped control the bleeding until he could get medical treatment. He's still recovering at a Miami hospital. At 5:02, checking your money on News Radio 1040 WHO, Wall Street is closing with stocks lower.
17: It comes as investors are still digesting the Personal Consumption Expenditures Price Index, which increased a seasonally adjusted 0.2% for the month of July. That puts the annual inflation rate at 3.7%. Elsewhere, NVIDIA is set to report its earnings for the second quarter. At the closing bell, the Dow Jones lost 113 points, the S&P fell by a single point, and the NASDAQ dropped 21. With your market recap, I'm Lizzie Radabali.
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2: Well, across the great state of Iowa, it is the Simon Conway Show coming up to 5:08 on this Wednesday, August 26. A few years ago, it was a Saturday, I seem to remember.
3: Sunday.
2: It was a Sunday?
3: Yes.
2: Okay.
3: You got married on a Sunday.
2: No, I'm not talking about when we got married.
3: Oh.
2: I see. I think it was a Saturday. So a few years ago on a Saturday, I was saying to Mrs. C before she went to work, hey, why don't we go out?
3: Oh, that day.
2: Uh-huh.
3: Yes, that was a Saturday.
2: That was a Saturday.
3: That was July 11th.
2: There you go. July 11th. I'm like, hey, why don't we go out?
3: No, it's hot.
2: Uh-huh.
3: I don't want to go out.
2: Uh-huh. This really was the thing that happened in our house, right? and first I said, oh, we could go to a state park.
3: Ugh. Bugs.
2: Bugs. And then I said, you know what we've never done? We've never been to the bridges of Madison County.
3: And I begrudgingly agreed because in my head I thought, okay, one, two bridges tops, and then I could convince you to go to lunch.
2: Yes. So, bridge number five.
3: Yep. Drug me across five bridges.
2: Bridge number five was the Cedar. Mm-hmm. And the only one you can drive a car through. And we were walking through it, and we quite liked it. And then I dropped to one knee.
3: I thought your back went out.
2: I know you did.
3: And I tried to help you up.
2: Yes, you did.
3: And then I saw something shining.
2: Uh-huh.
3: And I said, oh,
2: out loud,
3: blank, is this really happening?
2: Yes, it was. And then I realized where we were. So having then asked you to marry me and was about to put the ring on your finger.
3: You said,
2: uh-huh,
3: just honey, remember,
2: yes,
3: we're on a bridge over rushing water, and you're you.
2: Yep.
3: Don't drop it.
2: Yep. Exactly what happened. So anyway, we did that, and then a few months later, this was COVID year, a few months later, we got married in the shadow of that same bridge. So the bridges of Madison County mean an awful lot to us, so the fact that they might not be all very structurally sound is something that bothers me. In studio with us, we have a Madison County Supervisor, Diane Fitch. Diane, you're very welcome. How are you?
4: I'm fine, and thank you for having us.
2: You're very welcome. Now you know why these bridges are so important to us.
4: I'm glad.
2: There you go. We also have the Madison County Secondary Roads Engineer, Mike Hackett. Hi, Mike. How are you?
5: Good. Thank you for having me.
2: If you talk directly into that microphone, it'd be really helpful.
5: Good. Thank you for having me.
2: You are very, very welcome. All right. Well, I'm actually going to start with you, Mike. You're the engineer. What's wrong with these bridges?
5: Well, as you know, they were all most constructed except one is a rebuild, which right around the turn of the century. Mm-hmm. And there's been a couple major repairs since the turn of the century, but not a lot of major repairs. So most of the bridges, the structural portions are original.
2: Okay.
5: And like most structures, they have a lifespan.
2: Okay.
5: They are made of wood.
2: Yep.
5: Wood in the outdoor elements can mm-hmm. be challenging, and they're starting to come to their structural end of their life.
2: Okay.
5: So they need some attention.
2: Which one's the worst one? And by that, I mean the one in the most danger right now.
5: Right now, of course, they all are in need of attention.
2: Yep.
5: However, Hollowell is one that is really showing some distress at the moment.
2: To the point where you don't want people walking on it?
5: Not quite there. We definitely analyze what we've got there, take inspections, but it is starting to near the point where that is going to become a concern, and we'll have to maybe get to a point here within, I'd say the next maybe 5 years.
2: Okay.
5: Where that's a big problem.
2: Diane, the bridges of Madison County are a tourist attraction.
4: Exactly,
2: they
4: yes.
2: bring people into Madison County.
4: From all over the world.
2: Who spend money
4: yes.
2: in Madison County.
4: Yes.
2: Why can't you guys write a check?
4: Well, we're so limited on funding,
2: uh-huh.
4: and we're a smaller county
2: yeah.
4: with a small population, and there's only so much money to go around.

0: and we need bridges. We have to really concentrate on bridges that people drive across every day. So the money is just so limited.
1: Okay, so you are... you've brought to me the Covered Bridge Preservation Association. What is that? Either one of you, I don't mind.
2: Perfect, perfect. The Covered Bridge Preservation Association was created in the mid-90s to help get the message out, promote the bridges, help with fundraising, education on the covered bridges. It was founded for that. That's why we're here.
1: Right. So we're trying to raise money. So let's start with the most seriously in danger bridge. What's it going to cost to make that bridge so that we don't have to worry about it for 50 years?
2: Okay, I'm glad we're all sitting down because it's going to cost between 1.2 and 1.4 million.
1: Okay. Have you asked the state, Diane?
0: Yes, we work on grants and any kind of money we can get. Yes, if we hold out our hands anytime we can.
1: Right, and what's the state saying?
0: Well, funding is so limited in every way that it's very difficult to get anything.
1: Okay. We have, of course, the annual Covered Bridge Festival. We've been. Does that raise any money?
2: Yes, it does. It does raise enough money to help with minor repairs and that type of stuff. But to get to the point where we have a large funded project, we need more. Are always, and we have here very aggressively over the last 5 years, try to get this into as many grant applications as we possibly can. One of the things that we're trying right now is a federal byways grant. We're hoping that that works out for us. Most of these grants are not 100% match fund. So that's another reason why we're here to talk about raising money. 80-20 is a fantastic grant. If we could get that, they would fund 80% and we would still have to come up with 20%. Mm-hmm. So still, raising that money still is quite a challenge with the situations that we have with the other structures and people. Getting the word out to know that it can be done.
1: Okay, the state budget is just short of $10 billion. 1.2 million is a quite literal drop in the ocean. What are your state reps, state senators doing?
0: Nothing that I know of.
1: Should we not be talking to them as well? I mean, I can call them. I will call them. I'll bring them in here and I'll ask them why we can't get $1.2 million. To save one of the bridges of Madison County.
2: I think to get the word out, that'd be great to see if they have a path to be able to do that. I know we have reached out to the Iowa Department of Transportation, and they have people working trying to help us work on various avenues of grants. So it would be great to be able to get more information, to be able to fit the category, to get these things preserved.
1: Okay, so 5 years is pretty much the time limit on one. What's the next worst one, and what kind of time limit are we looking at there?
2: I'd say we're kind of right behind the same one. The three of the biggest ones, which we just talked about, Hollowell, but you have Roseman and Hogback, are kind of in the same type of situation. I would say we're probably between, in the next, I'd say 8 to 7 years, kind of the same.
1: Five to seven years. Both of those bridges are in trouble. Yeah. Okay, well, look, we don't come in here and flap our gums. That's not something we've done we're in our 16th year here. That's not something we do. So we're going to dig deeper into this, and we're going to see if we can't come up with a way to get this done. Do you guys have lobbyists from Madison County to go to the State House?
0: No, but I think...
1: No lobbyists?
0: No.
1: Okay.
0: I think that if we... Everyone who comes to Madison County absolutely loves the county, scenic, the beauty of it, and the bridges. There's such a romanticism about the bridges. It's a reminder of a warmer, gentler time, I think. And if we put our shoulders together and everybody chips in, we can raise this money. Mm. I don't think there are many people who don't want to preserve them.
1: No, but that's a world away from his $3.6 million to save three bridges.
2: Yeah.
1: So, you know, of course, inevitably, I've got someone saying, asked Clint Eastwood and Meryl Streep, because they made a load of money out of the bridges, and you know, that's...
0: I've tried that.
1: Yeah?
0: I got nowhere.
1: Uh-huh. I didn't think you would either, no. And that's not surprising to me. Look, this is going to be a local fix. I'm absolutely sure of it. It's going to be a local fix, and we're going to be involved and help you figure out how to do that. All right.
0: Thank you.
2: That was fantastic.
0: In the meantime,
1: is there a place people can go if they want to contribute?
0: Yes.
2: Yes. Yes. There actually is. We have got through the Madison County Preservation Association, we've set up a Greater Madison County Community Foundation. You can Google that online, mm-hmm. and there's a place there if you wish to make a donation.
1: Okay. Greater Madison County
2: Community Foundation.
1: Community Foundation. Yep. Greater Madison County Community Foundation. Go check that out. And if you feel able to help out, then help out, please. In the meantime, we're going to look at what else we can do. Diane, Supervisor Fitch, I should have referred to you as. I'm very laid back about titles, by the way. And Mike, thank you very much for coming in, guys. We appreciate you. It is 5:18. We'll take a quick time out here. We'll continue the conversation straight ahead. We are all across the great state of Iowa, and this is the Simon Conway Show.
3: It was almost

0: It's 5:25, my friends, on this Wednesday, August 26th. You are very welcome in. Thank you very much for being there. It is really sad because in the terms of the state budget, we have three bridges in Madison County. There's seven off the top of my head. Three of them are going to be closed in the next 5 to 7 years if we don't do something about it. And it's $3.6 million, $1.2 million for each one. We have an almost $10 billion budget, and that doesn't include the federal money that's coming in as well. That's just the Iowa money. You would think we could find $3.6 million, wouldn't you? You would think if we couldn't find $3.6 million, maybe we could find half of it and do a public-private partnership somewhere along the way, because certainly the businesses in Winneset, they benefit from the fact that the bridges are there. There are people in that part of the state who have some dollars. So we're going to see if we can not open some doors here and get some things done, because I think it's important. It's something that's really worth preserving, and we'll see what it is that we can do for sure. In the meantime, there's a QR code which I will do my best to put up. Not very good at that kind of thing, but I will do my best to post it on my social media a little bit later on, because I think it's really important. Obviously, the bridges are very personally important to me and Mrs. C, because of, the things that happened on those bridges. We got engaged on and married underneath one of the bridges. So they hold significance for us in our lives. So anyway, we will see what it is that we can come up with. As for Clint Eastwood and Meryl Streep, I don't know. They made one movie. Why would we think that they would be invested enough to part with quite literally millions of dollars? I don't believe that we should hold them in any less regard because they're not saying, yeah, we'll write a check. You know, you can imagine people like them. The demands on their money are great. I'm sure they hear from people with incredibly good causes every day of the week. So I'm not upset that they have said, yeah, no, I'm not upset about that. Maybe you are. I don't know. But I'm personally not upset about that. So anyway, we'll see what it is that we can find out. And we will certainly be speaking to some people who are in elected positions, because that is what we do. And that's probably a good place to start. And we got a pretty good idea how to navigate the state house. That is for sure. We got some talkbacks, by the way. If you can pop me up, we're going back to a TSA not being done away with at Des Moines International Airport.
1: Simon, I don't like his idea of no security. I lived at the end of a runway of an international airport. I don't want anybody landing on my house.
0: Yeah, I don't blame you. I understand where you're coming from. I don't think it's an idea. I think it's one individual's. That's it. One individual. That's that. I don't think there's too many people within the sound of my voice who think that's a great idea. I think it's one individual that thinks security at airports is a silly idea. So anyway, we're not going to give that any more airplay. Okay, wow, we're halfway through the show, Mrs. C. That went quickly. We'll pause and continue the conversation straight ahead. This is the Simon Conway Show.

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1: It's 5:30. I'm Dave Bull. 81 degrees, mostly sunny in Des Moines. Here's what's trending on WHO. U.S. Senator Josh Hawley is launching an investigation into Flock Camera's national surveillance network. The Missouri Republican is demanding information on who has access to personal data of Americans captured on Flock cameras. He wrote a letter to Flock's CEO calling the network of more than 120,000 cameras across 49 states unprecedented. The treasurer of the South Des Moines Girls Softball Association is facing charges, rather, following allegations she stole tens of thousands of dollars from the organization.
2: Court documents show Jordan Dean is accused of stealing almost $76,000 from the organization between 2023 and 2025 while she was working as its treasurer. She now faces first and second degree theft charges. Dean will be in court October 12th. I'm Elaine Lee Irvin.
1: A Des Moines man convicted of hiding cameras inside portable toilets at multiple Central Iowa events has been sentenced to 20 years in federal prison. 33-year-old Tyler Pavlik pleaded guilty earlier this year to 3 counts of attempted sexual exploitation of a child and 1 count of possession of child pornography. Officials say Pavlik hid cameras inside portable toilets at middle and high school cross-country meets in Marshall and Clark counties and at an Arts, Crafts, and Harvest event in Des Moines. Prosecutors say Pavlik hid the cameras with the intent of capturing images of minors. After completing his sentence, Pavlik will serve 10 years of supervised release. And Serena and Venus Williams are reuniting once again on the tennis court. The sisters were added to the U.S. Open field in women's doubles today as a wild card entry after playing together last week in the Cincinnati Open. 5:32 at News Radio 1040 WHO. Traffic, weather, and more Simon Conway next.
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2: Sunny with highs in the 80s to round out the work week. Mostly clear overnight, low 63. Sunny Thursday, high 83. Sunny skies again Friday, high 86. It might be a rainy Saturday. That's your forecast. I'm Elaine Lee Irvin with News Radio 1040 WHO.
1: 81 degrees and mostly sunny in Des Moines, 84 in Red Oak, and 75 degrees clear skies in Olwine. I'm Dave Bohl. Our next update at 6 o'clock. Breaking news and severe weather as it happens on Des Moines News, Weather, and Traffic Station, News Radio 1040, WHO.
24: Well, across the great state of Iowa, it is the Simon Conway Show. You are very, very welcome in. Thank you very much for being there. 5:36 on this Wednesday, August 26th. And, well, today, if you looked at my social media, you would have seen almost instantaneously that it became news that Iowa was a big winner today in a national settlement with Meta. What is going on? Attorney General Brenna Byrd, welcome. What's going on?
25: Well, it's huge. It's huge. Big, big win today against Meta. Sued them back in April for the addictive nature of their algorithms and how that's affecting Facebook and Instagram and hurting our kids. And big settlement with them, $126 million. And then, importantly, major changes to their platform. And with them doing that, hopefully they're going to lead the way and other big tech companies will follow. But it's a big deal.
24: Okay, so Iowa's going to get, what, just short of $127 million?
25: Yes, and then another $9 million from another settlement. So it'll add up to almost $136 million.
24: So what happens to that money?
25: Yeah, well, it's like a lot of settlements, it's paid out over a period of time, 10 years. It's paid to our office. Half of the money goes to address the problems that are caused by addiction, social media, keeping kids safe online, those types of things. They call that remediation. And then the other half is there for us to use and the state to use in ways that help Iowans. So it's really important, too, that payment is part of it, because when companies make money, but at the same time kids are being hurt, it's really important that they have to give up that money that they made. So there's not an incentive for a big, giant, big tech company to decide that they're just going to see what they can get away with because they get to keep the money. So the payoff, the payout is a very important part of this settlement.
24: Okay. I mean, I hate to say that's a little bit vague, using ways to benefit Iowans. What exactly does that mean?
25: Well, and that's exactly what we'll be working on as we're talking with folks and figuring out what some of the needs are. The most important thing with a big company like Meta, you know, would be either to go to trial and prevail at trial or to get a settlement. So getting a settlement at this stage is a huge victory. So it could be everything from helping kids that have been hurt by online predators, kids that have been hurt by the depression, anxiety, self-harm that happens when kids get addicted to social media. I mean, here we're talking about 13 to 17-year-olds. And I'll just give you an example of some of it. And this is something that Meta is agreeing to stop. they are now going to make sure that 13 through 17-year-olds don't have access to plastic surgery filters that you can use on their platforms. And that's something that sometimes girls and boys would use and compare themselves to absolutely impossible standards of beauty. So you could imagine what that's like for a teenage girl and what that would mean in that situation. So that's a very good victory that we have there. They're going to make it make sense for people who are kids who are 13 to 17, and also increase the usability and user-friendliness of the parental controls so that parents are in the driver's seat and they can decide whether they want to have their kids on social media, which I really do urge caution for that. I think it can be very dangerous for kids. And if they do, to keep an eye on how their kids are doing.
24: Isn't that a big part of the problem, though, with parents really, in a lot of ways, well, the kids are quiet, that's good enough for me?
25: Well, that's a problem if that's what's happening. But here, giving a 13-year-old, 14-year-old the same account that an adult could get, that's very dangerous. You think about kids and how they kind of get addicted to devices. That's one of the reasons we need to limit screen time. Adults get addicted too. But when you talk about the doom scrolling and the videos that autoplay and the way they curate that content to kind of suck you in, that has a very outsized impact on kids, on people who aren't adults yet. And so that's exactly what we're talking about here, is giving parents those tools. And I would just urge parents, to be very, very careful about the types of activities that your kids are engaged in online. It can be very dangerous.
24: When does the money arrive?
25: It should arrive before the end of the year.
24: Oh, wow.
25: Is the current plan with the settlement. Not all of it, but the first payment out of the 10. And then after that, it's once a year.
24: Okay. And when is Meta going to introduce these changes?
25: So they're starting, the settlement just got announced. They're starting that process now. And they have told us that all of those changes will be made within 6 months. And that we also will have independent auditors to make sure things are actually working the way they are supposed to be working. And then one more thing that's really important, I also have lawsuits going against TikTok and Roblox, and we'll continue to hold big tech accountable when they're hurting kids. And so as we're going forward, my hope is that other companies will follow Meta's lead and make the changes they need to make to keep kids off their platform who are too young to be on, and then make sure it's age appropriate for those teenagers.
24: Right. So what you're saying is we're suing them. And if we're suing them, then they hopefully are paying attention to what just happened. And maybe they want to come to the table as well.
25: Absolutely. I mean, this is their wake up call. And, either they come to the table or we will see them in court in trial. They certainly have a right to go to court. But when we look at what's best for kids, we want to get these problems fixed as soon as possible, not only with these platforms, but any other ones that might pop up and attract kids and harm them.
24: Right. Okay. That's very cool. Thank you very much. Let's move on to other things that might be happening right about now as well, because you are not just restricted here. You're also going after California in another way now.
25: Oh, we are. And we have really had a problem lately with California, with weighing in ways that dictate to the rest of the country what our options are, what we get to do living under California regulations. So we've had to go after California several times. The latest one, too, is the Paramount-Warner Brothers merger, where they basically have single-handedly stopped a merger from going forward. And we are asking Montana and Iowa, we are asking the U.S. Supreme Court to take a look at that and to make sure that we're getting a fair shake. What California is doing raises streaming prices for people that use streaming services, which I know a lot of people do to watch their movies or TV shows. And it also makes fewer choices for people. And so those are both important things that are important, not just to Iowans, but all Americans. So we're asking the Supreme Court to take a look at it and to put California back in their proper lane. They shouldn't be telling the rest of us what our options are when it comes to media choices.
24: Okay. All right. Well, look, we appreciate you. Thank you very much for joining us. We know you're on the road, so thank you for finding a great signal. We appreciate that. here in the great state of Iowa. And you take care. Attorney General Brenna Byrd talking about a big win today for Iowa. Thank you, ma'am. We'll talk soon. Oh, she's gone. There you go. All right. We are all across the great state of Iowa. We'll take a quick time out here and continue the conversation straight ahead. This is the Simon Conway Show.

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0: Coming up to 5:51 on this Wednesday, August 26th. We now know what killed Dolly Parton. Her death. We have this from People magazine. They're saying she died from kidney and autoimmune issues. We know she had a battle with cancer. We don't know what that was. Vanderbilt University Medical Center in Nashville is where she passed away. And there is a big campaign, almost immediate campaign, to rename Nashville's airport Dolly Parton International Airport in very, very short order. 54,000 people signed a petition for that, which is a lot of people. Anyway, while Dolly Parton, can you just pop me up here? While Dolly Parton was secretly battling cancer, because she didn't tell anybody, she went in and recorded a song. And she recorded a song to benefit kids' cancer, which is something, of course, we're very, very closely connected with. She did this with Lainey Wilson, with Miley Cyrus, her goddaughter, with Queen Latifah and Reba. And it's called Light of a Clear Blue Morning. I want to play a little bit of it.
1: You know, we're living in troubled and uncertain times.
2: Yeah, we sure are.
1: But we can't let the darkness win.
2: It's time to wake up.
1: Yes, because I can see the light of a clear blue morning. Can you? It's been a long, dark night.

0: There you go. It's called Light of a Clear Blue Morning. Came out about 7 months ago, and every dime of the money that song makes is going to Kids Cancer. And September, by the way, is Kids Cancer Awareness Month. It's also the month where this year we will be holding our Pinky Swear Radiothon. So get ready for that. As I say, in the middle of fighting cancer, she did that. She was truly a very special woman. She really was. Nobody really has a bad word to say about her. What I am a little disturbed about, however, is I've seen today in more than one place people trying to politicize some of the things she said, some of her songs, some of the lyrics. Dolly Parton avoided politics like it was the plague, which is the right thing for an artist to do, by the way. That's the right thing. Because otherwise, in the world that we live in, you're literally shutting down half your audience. That's what you're doing. It makes no sense to do that. I don't care which side of the aisle you're on. That's not why you're famous. So, anyway, Dolly avoided that, and people in the aftermath of her death are trying to politicize some of the things that she said, and I really wish they wouldn't. I really do. Going back to the bridges of Madison County, which we were talking about before, we got an awful lot of talkback messages, including this one from WOC Land out in the Quad Cities.
1: A friend and I just visited Madison County. We drove out to the bridge that you can drive across. It's a lovely setting. There's a county park there. Arsonists have tried to burn it down 2 times, and they've had to restore it. Why in the world would you do something like that? We also visited the John Wayne Museum, where there's a t-shirt with one of his many quotes. On it, it says, "Life is hard. It's even harder if you're stupid." Those people are certainly stupid.
0: Yes, that really sums up some of the things we heard about Madison County and the bridges. That bridge that that lady is referring to is the one that we got engaged on and married in the shadow of. We know that because it's the only one you can drive over. All the rest these days are closed to traffic. So there you go. And we go out there round about our anniversary time every year and sign our bridge, right? It's our bridge, Mrs. C.
2: Well, not our bridge, because that's a lot of taxes we would have to pay if we actually own that one. But yes, we do claim it as ours.
0: Yes.
2: Because it's so important to us.
0: Absolutely.
2: And yes, we graffiti it, but it's allowed.
0: It's allowed and encouraged, in fact. There's an awful lot of people who've signed that bridge. All across the great state of Iowa. It is the Simon Conway Show.

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0: The cast of Frozen stopped by. 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
10: It's 6 o'clock. I'm Dave Bull. 81 degrees, mostly sunny in Des Moines. Here's what's trending on WHO. Prince Harry and Meghan Markle are reportedly back in the UK after relocating back from California. The BBC is reporting that Harry and Meghan, along with their two children, arrived by a private jet this week. The family had been living in Montecito, California since 2020, saying they wanted to step away from their royal roles. The city of Des Moines is scrapping plans for the state's first professional soccer stadium. The city is pulling the plug on negotiations with the developer amid a $17 million budget gap. Mayor Connie Bozen says despite the economic opportunities the stadium would bring, the city can no longer afford to support it. The city had been in negotiations with the developer for 7 years. The $95 million stadium was expected to seat 550 people. The city of Des Moines is partnering with St. Vincent de Paul on a pilot program that would provide biometric storage units for those experiencing homelessness in the Des Moines metro. Speaking at Monday's city council meeting, Chris Johansson, neighborhood services director for the city of Des Moines, said there are several reasons why St. Vincent de Paul is a good place to try this pilot program.
11: One of the things that we first looked at is looking for where there's already that traffic, where is a common place where the unsheltered population would go. The storage lockers did need to be stored inside, so outside was not an option.
10: Johansson says during the six-month pilot program, the city will assess how much people use the 12 available lockers and whether or not the program would need to be expanded if it were made permanent. We have more online at whoradio.com/news. And call them UFOs or UAPs, most Americans aren't convinced that those flying objects are alien life forms.
12: Ask Americans what they think of UFOs, and half will say they're probably human activity or some natural phenomena. The latest Gallup survey finds 37% believe at least some of those UFOs have been alien spacecraft from outer space. 17% of Americans say they have personally seen something they thought was a UFO. 78% are convinced our federal government knows more about UFOs than it's willing to tell. I'm Rory O'Neill.
10: 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Traffic, weather, and more. 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
10: 81 degrees and partly cloudy in Des Moines, 79 and partly sunny in Lamar's, and 78 degrees, mostly clear skies in Hampton. I'm Dave Bohl. 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Breaking news and severe weather as it happens on Des Moines News, Weather and Traffic Station, News Radio 1040, WHO.
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0: your audience may know, 12 states, and led by California, sued Meta. Sued.
1: This is over the Paramount merger.
0: Yes, I know. I'm sorry. I was looking at another note.
1: That's okay.
0: I apologize.
1: No problem.
0: Yes. So they sued to block this effort by California and the other states to block the Paramount Warner Brothers merger. And you know, that's fascinating. But it's not gonna work. The obstacles for Iowa are that they don't have any standing to do this. There's an absence of recognized cause of action. The availability of the California proceeding and a very recent Supreme Court rejection of essentially the same original jurisdiction argument. So basically, they're throwing themselves at something which has many obstacles, you know, not the least of which is none of the justices want anything to do with this. Only two, Alito and Clarence Thomas, have ever expressed any interest in a case like this. And a recent other case similar to this was denied. So, you know, that was the case where the court denied Florida permission to sue California and Washington over their commercial driver licensing practices. As I said, only Justices Thomas and Alito wanted to let that go ahead, but the rest of the court did not. So I, you know, but again, you know, this might be more interesting in a different way. There might be an angle here that the court would be interested in. In the meantime, of course, the case is where it is, and you know, they're trying to get California's attorney general is trying to get a settlement, having Paramount and Warner Brothers probably you know, spin off some properties and that sort of thing. But I don't think I just don't see your attorney general's case moving ahead. And there's also a problem of time. They're going to have to get the court to do something quickly. You know, they don't even start hearing cases until October 5th. So.
1: Nope, there's not a lot of time. You're absolutely right about that. Should they decide to take this at all? You're also the president of the Antitrust Education Project. What is that?
0: Well, what it is my effort to preserve and advocate for something called the Consumer Welfare Standard. Basically, the idea that the consumer should be at the center of antitrust enforcement, not competitors, but the consumer. And for decades, in the last century, that's what the courts focused on. They focused on big is bad and trying to protect competitors. My father wrote a book in 1978 about antitrust, which basically changed how the Supreme Court and other courts interpreted these kinds of competition cases. And he put forward this idea that really what the law is about is a neutral principle of protecting the consumer. So if a company wants to merge with another or acquire another or has some practice that might be particularly offensive economically, then, you know, the government should investigate and bring a lawsuit. But if it doesn't, if the actions are going to create more prosperity, more innovation, more jobs, more wealth, then and advance the cause of the consumer welfare, then the government should leave it alone. And that's what the law basically was from 1979 until Joe Biden took office, and then he and his self-avowed Marxist antitrust enforcement people, Lena Khan, the chair of the FTC, and others, they came in and they said, "No, we're going to bust this up." This is, in fact, they took they rewrote the rules of their agencies to take the consumer out of.

0: consideration.
1: All right, before we let you go, you are the co-author of The New Paradox, Antitrust and the Threat of Conservative Socialism. What is conservative socialism, sir?
0: Well, that's the unfortunate trend, I think, these days of conservatives to sort of drift towards what the left is trying to do. Remake capitalism and invoke industrial policies because they don't like many large corporations, not just the high tech ones, but others, and so this is a trend which I think is dangerous. It's an abandonment of our principles, the conservative principles that we have held dear for many years.
1: So give me an example, because you know Margaret Thatcher, famously, you probably wouldn't even know her name if she hadn't have said these words: the National Health Service is safe in my hands. You probably wouldn't even know her name, because she was an education secretary and she rose to prominence in a kind of a surprise more than anything else, and became prime minister and one of the longest serving prime ministers in British history. But if she hadn't have said that, which is pure socialism, frankly, you wouldn't have heard her name.
0: Well, conservative socialism is people like Josh Hawley or even President Trump sort of deciding that what they really want to do is develop industrial policies to direct the corporate activity, to manage capitalism, to make decisions that the government is going to buy ownership shares in private companies. Most recently, Trump decided he wanted to buy 90% of the collapsing Spirit Airlines, and luckily he didn't do that because the owners decided they'd rather melt the whole thing down for aluminum scrap than let him take the airline. There's nothing political about it. It was just a bad idea to have the government owning 90% of a private company. But we own large pieces of Intel and Nvidia and rare earth metals companies, all under Donald Trump. And this is industrial policy. Plus, we're bringing these lawsuits against some of the most successful, productive companies in our economy, the kind of companies we need if we're going to grow our way out of this debt problem we have. At the same time, we should be cutting spending, but we need to let these companies who create this wealth innovate and create jobs. We need to let them, run at full tilt. Now, that doesn't mean if they fix prices or do something illegal, they shouldn't be prosecuted. But there's a real, I think, feeling in Washington that the federal government is the monopoly that matters, and we need and it needs to have its thumb on private activity. Really, the idea that, or the ideology that we should allow markets to be free and companies to create and be successful has always been under attack by the left, but it's becoming more under attack by conservatives.
1: Robert H. Bork Jr. is president of the Antitrust Education Project. He's the eldest son of the late Judge Robert H. Bork. He's also the author of The New Paradox, Antitrust and the Threat of Conservative Socialism. Thank you, sir. We appreciate having you on. We will talk again. You take care, all right?
0: Thank you so much.
1: Thank you. All across the great state of Iowa, this is The Simon Conway Show.

0: It's kind of funny, isn't it? You listen to that song and you think about young people today. I know that makes me sound like an old fart. Do any of them know what a transistor radio is, I wonder? I'm thinking not. Hey, big news from the Conway household.
1: We have big news.
0: We do have big news. We had a great night's sleep.
1: Oh, we did.
0: Didn't we?
1: Oh, my goodness. I actually woke up and realized I had such a good night's sleep and I was so comfortable, I'm going back to bed.
0: Uh-huh. And then you couldn't.
1: Oh, no, I did.
0: Oh, you did?
1: I actually got up right before 7.
0: Oh, okay.
1: And then went...
0: Quietly.
1: Yes, quietly. And then realized I finally got a good night's sleep and I was so cocooned.
0: So...
1: That I went back to bed and stayed there until like...
0: I woke you up.
1: 7 minutes before I had to get up and go somewhere.
0: Yes, I know. So we got a brand new bed. And when we say brand new, it was made on Monday. Literally. It was created on Monday. And we got it yesterday and got to sleep in it last night for the very first time. And yeah, I had a great night's sleep. Oh my goodness. Just amazing.
1: I did not realize how uncomfortable... Mm-hmm. Our old bed had gotten,
0: yes.
1: Because let's face it, it was old.
0: Yeah, it's about 16 years old.
1: Uh-huh. And I truly didn't realize how much I tossed and turned and would wake up until last night when I didn't.
0: Yes. So thanks to the wonderful people at Lebeda.
1: Oh my gosh, Mason, you're the best.
0: Mason is the best, yes.
1: And those two men that moved it into our house, we didn't know if that thing was going to fit. And I don't know how those men don't have... back issues.
0: They do.
1: I'm sure they do.
0: I literally asked them. I'm like, do you guys have back issues? And they both said in unison, yep.
1: You know, beds are heavy.
0: They are.
1: Beds and staircases don't go well together.
0: Nope.
1: Beds, staircases, and corners, very difficult. And those guys pulled it off.
0: They did. They were absolutely amazing. So we're very grateful to them. We're very grateful to Mason at the Lebeda store in West Des Moines, and we'll be going to see him this weekend.
1: And the best part?
0: Yeah.
1: I didn't get hot last night.
0: Nope.
1: Which, for a gal my age, that's huge.
0: Well, we have
1: a cooling mat.
0: I didn't even know it existed. We have a cooling mattress protector.
1: Yes, and it worked.
0: It worked. It absolutely worked. No question. Absolutely worked. Amazing.
1: Ladies,
0: stuff.
1: If you're of a certain size and a certain age like I am, go get one.
0: Truly amazing. Absolutely was. So that was good. It's National Dog Day, to change the subject. No, the dogs are not allowed up on the bed, and they have not tried, to be fair. So it's National Dog Day, and my friends at the Animal Rescue League of Iowa, they have a special club. It's not a club you want to be in if you're a dog. Okay? You do not want to be in this club. If you're a dog, the club currently has 5 members, and only 5 members. It is the Missed Connections Club at the Animal Rescue League of Iowa. They have 5 dogs in it. These 5 dogs have been there well over the average time, and they are looking to get them to their brand new human, as the puppies would say. And for that, they've reduced the adoption fee to less than half what it would be for a regular dog that isn't in the club, which is now $45. So T'Challa, Sage, Gunner, Pauline, and Alfredo are all in the club, and they are all available on this National Dog Day. Go change some lives. If you want to see these dogs, I have pictures of them up on my Facebook page right now, facebook.com/simon.conway.1776. Go adopt a dog. It will change your life. Rescued dogs know they've been rescued. They absolutely positively do know they've been rescued, and they will give you some pure love, which is different from all other pure love. There is no completely unconditional love. Also, on my Facebook page, by the way, there's a very cute picture of Hank and Magnus. Yes. Very, very cute picture. So, anyway, you go check all that out. Dave, isn't it about time you adopted a dog, buddy? Well, we've had this conversation before, I feel. Yeah.
2: Yeah, Simon, we have, and I would love to adopt a dog.
0: Yes.
2: My challenge right now is I'm home basically never.
0: Okay.
2: So
0: you need a dog you can take with you.
2: Well, there we go. That's true.
0: I mean, just imagine, you know, imagine the tips.
2: Mm. That's true.
0: You're up on stage. The dog is curled up at your feet while you're playing saxophone.
2: Yeah.
0: Yeah. The tips are going up, man.
2: That's true.
0: People are going to say, can I pay your dog? You know, when you get to a break. And, you know, you just rattle the jar. Say, sure.
2: Yeah. I can see it.
0: I can see it too. If you could adopt a dog, Dave, what would it be? What kind of dog would it be?
2: Ooh, this is a good question. So I have always liked huskies. Mm-hmm. I think they're a very manly looking dog. I think they're great. I know they don't love it necessarily in the summertime. They're not really warm weather dogs.
0: Mm-hmm.
2: But I think they look awesome, and I have had family members who've had them. I'm a fan.
0: Scratch the have the dog curled up at your feet part.
2: Okay.
0: Because the husky will sing.
2: Ooh, hey, there we go. Some harmony.
0: The huskies are very vocal dogs.
2: Okay.
0: So if you start playing saxophone, there's a pretty good chance your dog, your husky dog, will sing.
2: Oh, this is even better.
0: Better or not that great?
2: Well, I guess I'd have to hear it first.
0: Yes. Mrs. C likes huskies, by the way. She does. She's a big husky fan. She's nodding. She's forgotten it's radio, apparently. But she's also podcasting. So.
1: Yes, I was podcasting. My mistake for doing my job.
0: Yes.
2: So I had it.
0: You do love huskies, though.
1: I do.
0: We did try with one.
1: We did.
0: And then we met Apollo, who you wanted to take home.
1: Oh, my gosh. Yes. Apollo stole my heart, much like Ladybug.
0: Yes.
1: This is why it is so dangerous for either one of us to go to the ARL.
0: And tomorrow...
1: Are you going to the ARL tomorrow?
0: I'm going to the Second Chance Ranch tomorrow.
1: Oh, no. That's where they have horses.
0: Uh-huh. Donkeys.
1: And llamas.
0: Uh-huh.
1: Yeah, so I need to make a phone call before you go.
0: The big creatures are at the Second Chance Ranch. Because I haven't been to the Second Chance Ranch. So on social media tomorrow, you will see a video of me at the Second Chance Ranch. Mrs. C is very worried at this point.
1: Hopefully it's video of you not bringing something home.
0: Okay. Yeah. All right.
1: You know what? Dress up in your cowboy gear.
0: Dress up in your cowboy gear. You mean put my hat on?
1: Well, come on. Let's be real. You have an entire outfit from the head to the toe. Straight cowboy. The only thing missing is your belt for your sidearm. Your holsters and your spurs. And give it time. I'm sure that'll arrive at the house eventually, too.
0: Nope. Not without the horse, honey.
1: Oh, darn. Guess what you're never getting.
0: Anyway, so I'll be at the Second Chance Ranch tomorrow getting a tour. And we'll put some photos up and it'll be good. We'll keep working on Dave for a dog. But you need to go to my Facebook page right now, facebook.com/SimonConway.1776. Please do click the like button while you are there. And go look at these five dogs in a club they don't want to be in, the Unadopted Club. Let's get these puppies to their forever homes, shall we?
1: You know, Dave, you can go be a dog walker, dog sitter.
0: Yeah, you can
1: do all
0: that.
1: You can be a dog playmate, and they have huskies.
2: That's not a bad idea. You know, I have volunteered at the ARL a handful of times, and, you know, yes, of course, you're there to work. You clean out some animal cages, things like this, and do whatever they need volunteers to do. But you do get to spend a lot of time with animals when you volunteer. It's a really good time. And, yes, there is a little bit of that. You get plenty of time with the animals.
0: Yep,
2: it's good.
0: You do. All right, at 6:31, almost 6:32, we're going to pause. We're going to make way for Dave to deliver some news. And then we'll continue the conversation straight ahead. We are all across the great state of Iowa. And this is the Simon Conway Show.

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1: It's 6:30. I'm Dave Bohl. 81 degrees, partly sunny skies overhead in Des Moines this evening. Here's what's trending on WHO. The state of Iowa has secured over $126 million as part of a nearly $17 billion multi-state settlement with social media giant Meta. So what happens next?
2: It's paid out over 10 years. Half of the money goes to address the problems that are caused by addiction, social media, keeping kids safe online. They call that remediation. And then the other half is there for us to use and the state to use in ways that help Iowans.
1: Iowa Attorney General Brenna Byrd, she says the first payment from the settlement should arrive by the end of the year, with the remaining payments made once a year for a total of 10 years. Iowa was one of several states to sue Meta, alleging the company misrepresented the safety of Instagram and other platforms and knowingly exposed young users to harmful content. Byrd was interviewed by Simon Conway on News Radio 1040 WHO.
3: Working 9 to 5, what a way to make a living, baby.
1: Dolly Parton's music has surged significantly on Spotify following her death on Tuesday. Total streams increased over 1,200% globally, as well as over 2,300% in the United States. Jolene increased 630%, while 9 to 5 increased 620%. Other songs that rose in streams include Islands in the Stream and I Will Always Love You. Parton passed away at the age of 80 following a brief battle with cancer in Nashville. Participants in a fundraiser this week are being encouraged to dress like Dolly Parton. The Dolly Parton Race for Reading 5K Run and Walk is scheduled for Saturday morning at Des Moines Area Community College in Ankeny. Registration fees for the run are used to support the Raising Readers in the Heartland program that mails one book each month for 1 year to a Polk County child enrolled in Dolly Parton's Imagination Library. And today is National Dog Day.
4: Since we're in the dog days of summer, it's only fitting that today is National Dog Day. It was created back in 2004 to raise awareness about the massive number of dogs in shelters that need adoption. And it's where we first heard the phrase, adopt, don't shop, urging people to think twice before buying puppies at pet stores. National Dog Day also recognizes the contributions that service dogs make to keep people safe. I'm Daria Albinger.
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1: 1 degrees and mostly sunny in Des Moines, 79 and sunny in Harlan, and 82 degrees clear skies in Washington. I'm Dave Bull. Our next update at 7 o'clock. Breaking news and severe weather as it happens on Des Moines News, Weather, and Traffic Station, News Radio 1040, WHO.

0: 6:40 on this Wednesday, August 26th. Mrs. C doing an amazing job with music today. Inspiring, Mrs. C. Very good job, honey.
1: Thanks.
0: Meanwhile, outside Buckingham Palace this morning, did you see this, Dave? Thumbs up, thumbs down, turn the mic on. No. Did you see this, Mrs. C?
1: I did not.
0: Outside Buckingham Palace this morning, the guys in the with the big bearskin hats, you know what I'm talking about, and the red jackets, they did this.

0: Mm-hmm. Yes. Yes. That posted, by the way, on X by the royal family.
1: Didn't you ask yesterday during the show if I thought she would be known outside of the U.S.?
0: Yes.
1: I think that proves it. Uh-huh. The royal family.
0: The royal family. First of all, the royal family has an X account. Who knew? Secondly, I think it's interesting that they just put themselves out as the royal family. There are other royal families even in Europe. So that's kind of interesting. But anyway, well done. I mean, good. I mean, they can't have had that in their repertoire, Dave, right?
2: I wouldn't think so.
0: So quick learn.
2: Yeah, that's right. Good for them, though. I think that's great.
0: Yeah, that's absolutely fantastic. Meanwhile, on the text line, Dave, one for you.
2: Oh, okay.
0: Best dog for Dave is a Great Pyrenees because if he's gone all day, they like to sleep all day.
2: Okay.
0: And then they bark all night.
2: Oh, well. You know, I'm a night owl anyway, so that might work okay.
0: Uh-huh. Let's see, what else do we have? Vinny says, excellent job, Mrs. C. It's nice to not have to listen to the generic stuff.
1: I do like to be able to not play the generic stuff every day.
0: Mm-hmm.
1: It just depends on how busy the show is, because not only do I have to find the music, cue the music, then I have to edit the music out when I go to podcast. So it is a lot of work, but I do like doing it. Yes. And I love a good theme.
0: And I'm trying to make it easier by, you know, like, as we're fading out the music, just giving the day and time, which doesn't need to be on the podcast. So
1: now you tell me.
0: I'm just trying to make it
1: now you tell me,
0: because that doesn't need to be on the podcast. So trying to make it a little bit easier on you as well. Simon and Mrs. C, cheese and crackers. Mrs. C says that all the time.
1: I do say that. I also have a friend who has two cats named Cheese and Crackers.
0: My dad bettered that. My dad had two cats, Whiskey and Soda. You don't love my dad. Why are you looking at me like that?
1: Did your dad drink whiskey and soda?
0: Yeah, but I mean, not in a big way. He was like, come home from work. This is my memory as a kid, right? Came home from work, he had one drink, and one drink only. He did do that most nights. But yeah, that was his drink.
1: Huh. Yeah. No, I say cheese and crackers in place of other words that I shouldn't.
0: Mm-hmm.
1: You know, I say a lot of things in place of bad words, like,
0: yes,
1: son of a biscuit.
0: Exactly. Yes, because you know, you were raised in a certain way.
1: Yes, I was.
0: Yes, you were. Absolutely. Okay, we're going to take a quick final timeout. We're going to come back. We're going to wrap it up for a Wednesday. And I'm very impressed my voice survived. I wasn't sure that going into this that my voice would survive today. But it's done pretty well, so I'm actually okay. It is 6:45. We are all across the great state of Iowa. And this is the Simon Conway Show. Yes, it is.

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0: Excellent. Excellent, Mrs. C. Good stuff. It's 6:51.
1: I do like a challenge.
0: There you go. The National Football League has ended the Pro Bowl. Finally. This has always been a bizarre game to me. So once upon a time, you had the AFC versus the NFC, and they played a game of football. Except it wasn't really a game of football because nobody wanted to get hurt. Right? No one wanted an injury that could take him out for the following season. Right? No one wanted that. So they basically played some kind of, well, not really going to put much effort in football. And then the NFL kept playing with it and playing with it. And I think it's lasting. I haven't seen this in years, by the way, just putting that out there. I think they turned it into flag football at the end. So people were less worried about getting hurt. But anyway, the ratings kept going down and down and down until last year, I believe it was just 2 million people watched it, and that was enough for them. So what are they going to do instead? Well, they're going to go through the whole voting process, right? They're still going to go through the voting process. They're still going to come up with 88 players. There will be no alternates because no one's playing a game. And then they're going to bring them together and they're going to go, hey, look, this is the 2027 Pro Bowl selection. And everyone's going to go, yay! And then they'll probably all have dinner. That's going to be it. So there's not going to be any TV coverage. There's not going to be any, you know, games around the game outside a particular stadium in a particular city. All that's gone away. And so no more Pro Bowl, just Pro Bowl selections. These are the best players in terms of what the people think. Hopefully it's just a people vote and not you know, coaches or league officials. Hopefully it's just about who the people vote for. Hopefully. So that's going to be it. That's been a long time coming. It should have happened years ago. I never really understood the Pro Bowl because, you know, common sense is less common than you would think, right? So these guys have just played a whole season. Some of the Pro Bowl selections are going to play in the Super Bowl a week later. Well, they're not playing. They're withdrawing. So some of the best players in the league in that particular year never showed up, right? So that's when the alternates came in. It's just common sense. And then the people that did get to play a game of actual football when they played actual football, this is at the end of a long season. They're hurting, right? They really are. They're hurting. They put their bodies through hell. And this is the time of the year where they recover, where they don't do anything like that that might hurt themselves. So why on earth did anyone ever think, oh, you know what we need at the end of this long season? We need to play a game of football. It's like the dumbest idea ever. And as I say, as time went on, more and more players withdrew. More of them withdrew. Obviously, all the Super Bowl players, they withdrew. And it turned into a nothing, which, as I say, I believe ended with flag football. That's how it ended. So, whole thing was a bit silly, and they've now said, okay, we're done. And not a moment too soon, by the way. So we're just going to bring the 88 players together. We're going to applaud them. And then I guess they're all going out for steak or something, probably. That's my embellishment on the end, in case you were wondering. So there you go. No more Pro Bowl. And no one's gonna miss it, in my opinion. No one's gonna miss it at all. So there's that. Okay. Tomorrow, we finally got some stuff about what happened at Abbey Gate in Afghanistan. The current administration, they released some classified stuff. We're going through it. And we're going to talk about that in some detail tomorrow. It's beyond disturbing. We all knew at the time it shouldn't have happened. We all knew that one of our snipers had the bomber in his crosshairs and was told he could not take the shot. The pause is not for dramatic effect. It's for disbelief. Imagine that today with the current administration. Would a soldier, a sniper, with what he believed to be a bomber in his crosshairs headed towards American troops, would he even have to ask the question in today's military? I believe I know the answer to that question is no. He would not. He would take the shot. 13 people. You know, when you sign up to join in the military, we have one in there. We understand, and the families understand, that you have signed to potentially sacrifice everything up to and including your very life. We get it. When it happens, it's beyond sad. When you're around the families that it's happened to, it's way beyond sad. Iowa has had its fair share in the last 12 months. We've known some of these families. It's awful. But 13 people died at Abbey Gate who should be alive today. That is why this is different. 13 members of our military are dead who shouldn't be. We're going to get into this in a very big way tomorrow, and I think it's very important that we do. So make sure you tune in for that, because, you know, we have enormous respect for our military. We understand what it is that they and their families go through, and these are the only members of our military I've ever said these people are dead and they shouldn't be. And the reason they are dead is politics. It's the worst of all reasons. So we're out of time, as you can hear. We will absolutely be back tomorrow because we're going to be talking about that. We're very grateful to all of our guests today. If you missed any of that, Mrs. C will be podcasting that on your iHeartRadio app at iHeart.com or at WHOradio.com. Talking to Mrs. C, thanks to her, the best producer in the business. Thank you, honey.
1: You're welcome, dear.
0: Thanks to Dave Bolt for our news. Thank you. Two thumbs up from Dave. But mainly my thanks to you guys. Never the same without you. We will indeed be back at 4 o'clock tomorrow afternoon to do it all over again. Until then, have yourselves a truly fabulous night. Good night.

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4: I'm Elaine Lee Irvin. Here's what's trending on WHO. Iowa is set to receive more than $126 million as part of a $17 billion multi-state settlement with Meta.
5: The lawsuit alleged the company misrepresented the safety of Instagram and other platforms and knowingly exposed young users to harmful content. Under the settlement, Meta will roll out new safety features on Instagram and Facebook. Those changes include daily usage limits, restrictions during school hours, stronger age verification tools, and expanded age-appropriate content controls for children and teens. I'm Claire Burnett.
4: The city of Des Moines is scrapping plans for the state's first professional soccer stadium, saying it can no longer afford to support the project in light of a projected $17 million budget shortfall. Our top national stories.
6: A federal judge has lifted the final injunction blocking President Trump's nationwide mail voting order. The Justice Department had asked a judge in Boston to drop her injunction after the Supreme Court lifted blocks this week imposed by lower courts. Trump's order directs agencies to compile a list of confirmed U.S. citizens eligible to vote for every state. Then the Postal Service would oversee mail-in voting for every state. Legal challenges are expected. Meta Platforms has reached a nearly $17 billion settlement in a landmark trial around teen social media addiction. Several states had sued the tech giant, alleging it had designed its social media platforms like Facebook to engage children and get them addicted. As part of the settlement, Meta continues to deny the allegations. In Massachusetts, the jury could soon start deliberating. Now that testimony's wrapped up in the Lindsey Clancy murder trial, cross-examination of the final witness concluded today, and closing arguments are set to start tomorrow. I'm Scott Carr.
4: I'm Elaine Lee Irvin. Our next update in 30 minutes. Breaking news and severe weather as it happens on Des Moines News Weather and Traffic Station, News Radio 1040, WHO.
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